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6: 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He's our good buddy, Josh Furlong. What's up, Josh? Thanks for coming in, dude.
7: Is this technically, I mean, this is his first one here. He did the pre-bowl game presser.
8: Yes.
7: But this is like his first official head coaching preseason press conference. Outside of the food, which I saw was a new spread, much fancier than Kyle Whittingham's The Pie or whoever they used to have doing it. What felt different? Anything feel different about today?
8: I mean, it's pretty much the same thing, right? Like, it feels the same. I mean, the food was definitely different. They used their in-house catering team to be able to give us a nice little spread today.
7: Buttering you guys up.
8: Yeah, you know, you got to butter us up. We're a real hard media group, you know?
7: Right.
8: We're telling all these bad stories about Utah and all. No, I mean, it was good, right? But I think at the end of the day, you know, there's a lot of similarities to how it's done. I mean, Morgan isn't going to change things at work, and so there's been a lot of similarities to it. You know, you still let Justin ask the first question. You still get the media asking the questions the way that they do, you know, and it's, I think that's the thing that he wants. I think he wants to keep it as similar within the same restraints, but then have his little twist on it, right? And I don't know whether that I'd call it nerves, but you could definitely see it was like, oh, this is my first time, you know. I think you could kind of get that vibe from him. But I mean, he understands the deal. He's been in media for so long. I mean, he was in our seats for a hot minute. So, I mean, it is what it is. I don't think there's going to be too much variation. I'm more curious to see once the season develops and, you know, invariably you get a loss or you get like something that's a little too close to call. How does things change for him? How does that work? But I think it's going to be an interesting situation, and I don't know that much is going to change, just more of his flair.
6: What was your take on the Tribune's report last Friday that there was pressure and specific, how many players was it been? Six players, five of them were named, only one unnamed source talking about the pressures to play when they were injured. Somebody who covers the program, curious to your take.
8: Yeah, first off, look, my job is not to minimize anybody's voice, right? And I think that's my job, is to be able to say, hey, if you had an experience, you know, I should hear it, report on it, that kind of stuff. And that's exactly what the Tribune did. To that point, yes, this does happen in football. It happens in basketball. It happens everywhere, right? Like, coaches want their players to play, and the medical staff is going to do their best to be able to figure it out. Now, there are certain elements to it where it's like, look, why are guys not getting x-rays or MRIs, that kind of stuff. You know, that's I don't know. We don't have the answers to that. But at the same time, you know, everybody's trying to come back, right? Everybody's trying to get onto that field. Some get pushed more. I had specific conversations with Van Fillinger during the seasons where, you know, he was frustrated where he was at as well, right? Like, I don't know the balancing act of, was that Kyle pushing him, or was it just the pressure of saying, hey, I've got to be able to be there. I've got to be there for my team. I remember specifically talking to him about, look, I have to come back because there's nobody else on the roster that can come. So I think it's a balancing act, right? And obviously, Kyle's going to push the most out. We saw different injuries with, you know, Cam Rising. I think we can all say Cam Rising is probably the biggest indictment in terms of injury management, of trying to push a guy back. You see that Arizona State game. There's no reason Cam probably should have been out there on that field, and yet there he was. So I don't know if that was Kyle or Cam putting the pressure on himself to be able to do it. It's probably a little bit of both. At the end of the day, yes, this does happen. I think it's just it's a tough act to be able to balance that and say, okay, how do we get these guys back healthily without just catering to the softness of it, right? Like, you've got to be able to get them on the field.
6: Does it bug you, and not to rehash our show on Friday, but what bugs me about it is coaches are obviously involved in decisions whether or not to play or not when you're injured. Why do they lie about it? Why they know it's wrong, and that's why they lie about it, which bugs me. Where Whit, over and over and over again, you covered all of them,
8: mm-hmm.
6: where he said, oh, that's a decision between the player yeah. and the doctors. BS, no, it's not. So why, you know, that's what bugs me. The lie bugs me.
8: The thing that I'd say about that is it's, I think coaches can take themselves out of it because they may not physically be the one saying he's got to play, but there's enough pressure from the head coach and the assistant coaches and everybody else to get that guy to play that it's just kind of this unwritten rule that the head guy wants you to play, right? And I think that was the best way of explaining it to me of, you know, there's, it was the same way with the offense, right? Andy Ludwig, back when he was running the offense, didn't run the offense exactly out of fear, but it was more like, I'm doing it because the head guy wants it, if that makes sense, right? Mm-hmm. And so I think there's that kind of mindset of, you know, maybe Kyle's not involved in the day-to-day and saying, hey, this guy's got to get back. I guarantee he probably was. But I think there's more of that, like, hey, we got to get this guy on the field because he's a contributing member of our team. We've got to get him out there because if we don't have the depth to do what we need to. And so I think there's a lot of internal, external pressure to be able to get these guys on the field. And it's hard to balance that as a head coach. Morgan's going to have to deal with that pressure as well, right? There's going to come a time where one of his star players goes down and he's got to figure out that balance. Most of that's done behind the scenes, and you know that's any level from little kids all the way up to the pros. The guys wanting to get back, I think there's just a little bit more consistency at the pros because you've got the players' associations, you've got those types of things. Whereas here, really the coach runs the program, and so whatever the coach says goes. And I think that goes to your point of the coach has a say.
7: Josh, you said something interesting when you said, you know, some of these things that Whit did worked. A lot of them worked. So Morgan's not going to change everything. Do you think there were any mandates that he had to change? Do you think there was anything he had to do differently? And will we know it by now, or it might be something we see throughout the season?
8: I don't think so. I mean, I don't think there was some huge overarching theme that was like, Morgan, you have to do this, right? I think it was more just kind of Morgan putting his own spin on it. The energy, the connection to players. Kyle was very much so wanting to coach football, right? Morgan does too, but Kyle wanted to just coach football. He didn't care about all the ancillary things, didn't necessarily care about the connections. And I say that in a very broadly sweeping way. He wanted to just coach football. Mm-hmm. Whereas Morgan is much more of a connector. He wants to build things, wants to build people. And so I think that's the biggest difference, right? At the end of the day, the X's and O's, that kind of stuff, I don't know that that's going to be a huge difference. Morgan is a disciple of Kyle Whittingham. And so I think there's going to be a lot of similarities there because it worked. And so I don't think there's a reason to change that, barring something happening over the next, you know, few weeks, months, years, to force Morgan to kind of evolve. There's going to be a lot of that change. The difference is just kind of putting his personality and connection there. There's videos on Instagram where he's dancing with the players, talking to the players in a much more personal way than Kyle did. That's not to say Kyle was a bad coach or didn't connect with players. It's just a different feel. And that's the subtlety that you have to kind of see, where not a lot of fans are going to see that, right? The day-to-day operations, they're pretty much going to operate the same, right? You're going to get a lot of the same feel. Morgan is going to be very similar to Kyle in how he approaches stuff. And so I don't know that there was a mandate per se, and I don't know who would have given that mandate, maybe Mark Harlan. But at the same time, I don't know that there was anything in particular that's like, you have to do it this way. It's just Morgan kind of do it your way.
6: The biggest change I heard about in camp, and shout out to our guy Sly Sylvester who detailed it for us on Friday, but the change in how long practices are and the intensity. And it really is a different approach from Kyle. I'm curious, did you notice any other changes fundamentally with camp? And what do you think about that one?
8: Part of that too was putting him earlier in the day. He wanted those guys to be able to get through it instead of kind of waiting to the end of the day. I don't want to say there's not as much physicality, because there is, but it is monitoring more of their full body vitals to be able to understand when a guy is going through it. Kyle's much more of the older school kind, where it's like you just fight through the pain, right? You just keep going, you keep going, you keep going. Whereas Morgan is much more into the modern science of it and saying, hey, this guy's body is overworked today. We can't do too much with him. So they each guy wears these catapult like vests type stuff that monitors everything. Almost pretty much every athlete around the country has these types of things. And so it's using that to their advantage to say, hey, this guy's overworked today for whatever reason. We've got to back it up a little bit for him. And so it's not trying to burn these guys out. It's trying to find an individualized approach to that. And I think that's more what Morgan's leading into. Him kind of taking the lead with Steve Saunders, the strength and conditioning guy, the mental health side of things. There's a lot more to that. And maybe some people, oh, it's soft. It's not, you know, I think it's more just being in tune with these guys' bodies to be able to understand the loads that they can take. Because it's a long season and you're going after this a ton. You're tackling, you're doing all these things. I think there's a lot of that balancing that's going on that Morgan is a little bit more tuned into that Kyle maybe wasn't. I'm not saying Kyle wasn't, but I think it's a shift. That's kind of more of saying, hey, we're going to do impact drills that are going to matter really quickly, and then we're not going to drag it out for the rest of the day.
7: What did Morgan reveal about the depth chart, especially on the offensive line and defensive line?
8: Depth chart, I mean, that's anymore, it's becoming a fluid thing, right? There is no physical depth chart that we get to see. And so
7: BYU did.
8: Utah, for the last few years, obviously Kyle started that, is not releasing a depth chart. And to Morgan's credit, this team has a lot more versatility than they probably have ever had. And so for him, especially on the offensive line and defensive line, there's going to be a lot of fluidity there, right? Like there's going to be a lot of guys coming in and out. Some of that has to do with guys being banged up in camp. Mm-hmm. I know the offensive line experienced a bunch of that. Some of their contributors had some little bruises and bumps that kept them out. Nothing major for the season, but you're going to see a lot of mixing and matching to be able to get these guys in there. And so I think, you know, there's not going to be a consistent five in there from the very beginning. I think they're going to try to get as best as they can, but there's going to be a lot of mixing and matching to see. It's an on-field tryout, right? Mm-hmm. Try to see what's going on. I think they have a good understanding of 5 to 7 players that they feel good about. It's just a matter of getting that consistency. And I honestly think the 5-star offensive lineman, you know, Kelvin Obot, is going to be in that mix. And so I think that's kind of where it is. Depth charts are kind of, in Utah's view, kind of a thing of the past, because most of these players, you're going to find out anyway. And there's a lot of rotations and versatility to it anyway.
9: The annual Utah wide receiver hype train is is on once again. Should we believe it this year?
8: I think this year more than any, mostly because they've brought in guys that have done it, right? There's been production. There's been proven stats behind it. I mean, you look at a guy like Tobias Merriweather last year. Everybody's excited about him because of his measurables. Oh, this is a tall guy. You can go get the 50-50 balls. You know, he fits the style of what a prototypical wide receiver, wide receiver, whatever could be. And then he didn't have really many stats to back it up. He transferred to a bunch of schools and didn't have that. Whereas this year, you're getting guys like Braden Pagan. You're getting Kyrie Scholes. You've got guys coming back like Larry Simmons, Creed Whittemore, people who have at least produced and showed that they can do it. Now, there still has to be that connection and that ability for Devin Dampier to hit them. I think the offseason work that they put into, where Devin and Braden were essentially locked at the hip for almost all summer, I think that helps. I mean, that's every team, right? Like wide receivers and quarterbacks are there, but I think these guys took it to another level. And so I'm tending to believe right now that the hype is going to be real, just because they do have a lot of depth and a lot of production out there. But you're right. Until we see it, you know, it's just another one of those questions that we're going to have. The one different side of that is I do think Morgan is much more interested in trying to be explosive. He talked about that in his intro presser. You know, he wants to be able to move the ball downfield, and he understands that running the ball can be effective in certain situations, but it's not the only way to do it. And you've got to be able to spread the field. If not, you're a one-trick pony, and then you see what happens like against Texas Tech last year, where they knew that they didn't have to worry about the pass, and they could just sell out on the run.
7: Witt's departure could potentially be, you know, the black eye on the run of Mark Harlan. But if Morgan does well, people will forget about Witt and how this all went down, even though this was ugly this year. What is the relationship like between Harlan and Scally? Are these two on the same page? Because, I mean, it's become ugly at BYU. This is something that can happen.
8: Yeah, by all accounts, it sounds like these two are in good relationship. I know Mark and Kyle weren't always on the best of terms, but at the same time, I mean, I think that's the nature of any athletic director. Granted, some, like we've seen at BYU, is a little bit more adversarial. But I think right now, everything's good, right? And I think winning cures a lot of that. And so as long as you have that, most of these guys, they don't have to get in each other's way, right? Mm-hmm. Mark doesn't have to be involved in the day-to-day stuff of Morgan so long as Morgan is winning and doing the right things and not causing any problems. So I don't think that there's been any issues that way. You know, it's going to be really interesting to see how it all comes together. But I think there's, you know, they feel like they have what they need. You know, Morgan talked about it today of saying, like, I feel like I have the support. I don't feel like I'm at a loss. I don't feel like there's anything there. Is he wanting more money or more resources? Sure, every coach wants that, right? And Morgan's job is to be able to get the most out of that. But I think there's at least a good working relationship there, but it's still early, right? I think it's hard to know until the boots are on the ground and things are happening. So we'll see. I definitely don't think it's in any situation like a BYU right now. But, you know, those things can change.
9: If everybody's healthy, how many snaps a game do you think the Warbird, Bird Ficklin, will get?
8: Ooh, that's a good question.
7: It's an okay question.
9: Why are you harshing on me?
8: Ben's is a better question. I mean, come on.
9: Wow.
8: Just throwing shade right now.
9: Seriously.
8: No,
9: ruining the chemistry.
8: Exactly.
9: Wow.
8: No, I think it's a fair question because I think Bird is so much of a dynamic athlete that you have to get him out there. If the way the schedule lays up, you know, you should assume that Utah should be pretty good to be able to get early leads. That's going to lead Bird to be able to finish out, you know, third, fourth quarters, whatever that may be. Regardless, I think there's going to be a fair amount of snaps that Bird takes that are kind of counter or as a disguise to what they want to do. They want him on the field, right? So I think that's hard to gauge. I think regardless, they want to give him at least a few snaps every single game. Some of that may be more. Some of that may be because he's coming in for Devin Dampier after, you know, Devin and the offense have done well. Regardless, Bird is going to see the field. He's not a backup quarterback in the true sense of what everybody thinks. He is a dynamic player and they want him on the field. And so it's a matter of trying to maximize that. You know, I wouldn't be surprised if in this Idaho game that they throw some stuff out there just to put on tape for other teams to be worried about. You get a bunch of guys in the backfield, you get Bird back there, maybe they throw it back to him and he tosses something or maybe he runs. I think there's going to be a lot of versatility that they can use with Bird as whether a decoy or as actual playmaker. And so at the very least, I think you're going to give him a few snaps every single game. And it's a matter of Utah taking care of business and being able to get him more snaps at the end of the day.
7: Are you as optimistic about TCU as I am?
8: No. No. If you're optimistic about TCU, you need to jump off that train.
7: That was pretty rough.
8: That was rough. Jaden Craig is not. All you had to know was that fourth down run when the game is on the line and he decides to toss it. Like, you don't have the clutch gene right there, right? Like, and I understand the situations. Like, it's tough. But you've got to go for that play. You've got to make that play for your team and get that first down. And he was just rough.
7: But at least he only missed the pass by 4 or 5 yards.
8: Yeah, you know, I mean, it was
7: going back
8: somebody in the
7: body.
8: Crowd could catch it, but it's fine, you know.
9: Would you rather rewatch that game
8: Ugh.
9: Or punch yourself in the face as hard as you can?
8: Probably watch the game. I mean, I don't think I'd really want to inflict.
7: Josh can punch hard.
8: No, I don't know about that.
9: Yeah, but it's over, you know? Like, you punch yourself in the face and then
8: right.
9: you move
8: on. Do I have
9: to
8: hit myself in the nose? Like, side? I could do that.
9: You could go side. That's how I'm fine.
8: Okay, risk, then we'll take that.
7: Risk a jaw injury.
8: Yeah, risk it. Well, yeah.
7: I'm taking the game.
8: I'm old now, so I'd probably break my jaw, and then I'd be out for, yeah, you know.
9: 5 points scored after the first quarter. You're rewatching that.
8: No.
7: And only three total offensive points.
8: Hey, to be fair, I've watched really crappy basketball for years, so.
7: Yeah, I'd say.
8: I've had my fair share of bad games.
9: How's Alex Jensen? Every time I hear Alex Jensen talk, it sounds like he regrets taking the job. Am I wrong?
8: It feels that way, right? Like, I mean, I don't know, but I feel like, especially this year, they felt like they had something going, and then there's always something that keeps being pulled underneath him, and it's just like, I left an NBA job, which is, you know, fairly cush for this, where I'm fighting this uphill battle, where I'm not going to have the resources, I'm not going to have the players. It feels tough, right? And I don't envy him.
9: I think he thought that he could bring back the magic of the 90s.
8: Sure.
9: And I don't know if that's possible.
8: But the game's changed so much, too, that I don't know that you right? Like,
9: well, Utah's a football school now.
8: It is.
9: They were
8: it
9: a basketball is. School in the 90s. It's a football school now.
8: Yep.
9: It's just not the same. It's not the same thing.
8: And I don't know that that's a bad thing, though.
9: Well, no. Football's been quite successful.
8: Yeah.
9: And that's the sport you'd rather be good at.
8: And that's where the money is, too.
7: He also makes $3.5 million a year. I bet he doesn't feel that bad.
8: Yeah, he's fine.
7: Making what?
9: Well, I'm not worried about
7: less than $1 million as an assistant coach in the NBA. So yeah, he's probably doing just fine.
9: On my list of concerns, his financial health is not high. I don't. But every time he talks, he says, "Oh, this is not what I thought it was, and this is going to be harder than I think." And I'm putting words in his mouth. But that's the vibe I get every interview I hear.
7: He's also never Mr. Energy. He's always kind of been.
8: He's very even keeled.
7: Yeah,
8: yeah.
7: And I mean that in a nice way.
8: No, no, no, no.
7: That's
8: you're
7: a good
8: right.
7: Coach.
8: He is a good coach.
9: It's the problem with hiring the local legend is because you're going to eventually end up firing the local legend.
7: Yep.
9: And this might be an unwinnable job. At the moment, it looks to be that way.
8: It feels that way, doesn't it?
9: Missed out on his Israeli point guard, right? Rough. Yeah.
8: It's not a good look.
9: No. Josh, you are great. We love all your coverage. Thank you for coming in. We appreciate it.
8: Yeah, no problem.
7: Thanks Josh. Guys.
9: There you go. That's the one and only Josh Furlong. We'll have more next. 97.5 The KSL Sports Zone.
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12: 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BYU Advancement Vice President Keith Forkink will now oversee football.
13: I think there's tension between Brian and Kalani. 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
20: 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So when he starts to get vocal like this, it definitely makes people like me who are a little further away from the situation from, say, everybody day-to-day out there in Utah, it's a head-scratcher for us. And it is concerning because 2 weeks ago I said, this is all smoke. Kalani's just trying to make sure he gets what he was promised, right? Like, no more Mr. Nice Guy. 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

0: The National Weather Service in Salt Lake City has issued a severe thunderstorm warning for South Central Box Elder County in northern Utah, North Central Tooele County in northern Utah, until 6:30 p.m. Mountain Daylight Time. At 5:52 p.m. Mountain Daylight Time, a severe thunderstorm was located 7 miles northwest of Dell, or 27 miles northwest of Grantsville, moving north at 30 miles per hour. Hazard: 60 miles per hour wind gusts and quarter-size hail. Source: radar indicated. Impact: hail damage to vehicles is expected. Expect wind damage to roofs, siding, and trees. Locations impacted include Utah Test and Training Range North. This includes Interstate 80 in Utah between mile markers 54 and 69. For your protection, move to an interior room on the lowest floor of a building. Large hail and damaging winds and continuous cloud-to-ground lightning is occurring with this storm. Move indoors immediately. Lightning is one of nature's leading killers. Remember, if you can hear thunder, you are close enough to be struck by lightning. Torrential rainfall is occurring with this storm and may lead to flooding. Do not drive your vehicle through flooded roadways. Repeating, a severe thunderstorm warning has been issued until 6:30 p.m. Mountain Daylight Time for the following counties in Utah: Box Elder and Tooele. Thunderstorm warning has been issued until 6:30 p.m. Mountain Daylight Time for the following counties in Utah: Box Elder and Tooele.
1: As history shows us now, six of the last seven, 5 points or less, it gets rainy, it gets muddy, it gets nasty. TCU did not respond well. Their lack of composure, the penalties, the difference in scheme, right? Like, I'm used to watching TCU throw it around the yard a little bit, and they didn't do that, and North Carolina took advantage. So, yeah, my reaction, again, good for Belichick, good for Bill. It's always a good weekend for Bill Beast. But, TCU was very disappointing in that game.
2: What do you think about the idea of playing in Ireland? It seems like the Big 12 has gone to this well a few times, or continues to go to this well. But Ben and I were talking about how it kind of ruined Kansas State last year, and now it'll be interesting. TCU takes a tough L, and then to come back, where does their season go from here? Is it a smart, savvy move to play overseas?
1: Yeah, I mean, and then Florida State the year before that.
2: Right, right.
1: It can nuke the season. And it's documented. Other teams, you know, they just didn't have a good season after going over to Dublin and losing. I don't know. I mean, I was a fan. This is way back in how old I am. I used to like the old kickoff classic at the Meadowlands, you know, a game like that that gets you started. But, you know, I guess it's an experience for the college kids. You'd have to ask them and the coaches, you know, did you actually enjoy being over there? You know, the atmosphere is different than a college atmosphere too. You know, I heard one former player tell me it was kind of like a concert, you know, like it's not like a football game. It's more like there's a lot of people there that are there to just, you know, have a good time and not really have the same investment that they do say. I mean, you saw the atmosphere at North Dakota State, in Virginia, places like that on week zero.
3: All right, Bill, what are you looking for week one? We get out of these week zero games. They're always a little bit bizarre. What are you looking forward to week one? What you got lined up this weekend?
1: I mean, LSU Clemson. You know, where are we going with this LSU thing? I don't know if you guys want to get in the weeds of what they have been doing. But, you know, Lane's going to be front and center with the amount of transfers. I'm wondering if these self players are actually going to be on the sideline. Big game for Clemson as well. And it's the best game on a weekend that leaves a lot to be desired, in my opinion. I was looking at the spreads. I think I threw a tweet up yesterday, something like the average spread this weekend for top 25 games, and this doesn't even include the FCS teams, like 26 points a game. Ohio State's favored by 50. I'm excited either way. You know, I'll be excited to watch football, but I'm wondering, you know, how exciting are the actual games going to be? We'll see.
2: Give us your thoughts on the overall on the Big 12 this year and maybe what teams you consider contenders.
1: Well, I mean, you know, that top quarter, Texas Tech, Houston, Utah, BYU. That's a really good top tier, in my opinion. All of them ranked. Reasons to like all of them. BYU, a running game around LJ Martin, Bear Bachmeyer. Utah, new coach, but, you know, enough pieces are back in the quarterbacks. Quarterback room is really strong. Texas Tech's got a lot of good players on defense. Holmes, Ben Roberts, he's a preseason All-American for us. And regardless of Will Hammond, I know they put us through a lot of drama with quarterbacks. Houston's really talented as well. Two quarterbacks, and Keyshawn Henderson, a five-star freshman behind Wigman. And then I think you get into, like, is Kansas State a sleeper with first-year coach Colin Klein? I've always watched them. I don't know if you guys feel the same way. Sometimes I watch Kansas State, and I'm like, they could win a playoff game. And other times I watch them, I'm like, how are they better than 4-8? So it'll be interesting if Colin Klein can bridge that gap and make them a little more consistent.
3: Yeah, Avery Johnson was one of the more exciting players going into last season, and his dad and his brother get into a fight in Dublin, and things seem to fall apart. It wouldn't surprise me, I guess, Bill, if maybe that team bounces back, because they do have a quarterback who's capable and dangerous at the very least.
1: Yeah, I mean, who among us hasn't rolled around in the rain in Dublin after a few too many and got a fist fight, right? Like, no, I do think Avery Johnson's, again, when he's on, he's a real threat. He's got a cannon for an arm. I still remember watching his first start. He's been around the game that long. And I do think Colin Klein's one of the better, offensive coordinator type minds. He's worked his way up from Texas A&M. He's done his thing. And that incident you mentioned last year, it definitely put a damper on their season. They really never got started till the midway point. And I'm wondering how they'll do. The other team I'm looking at, Arizona, with Noah Fifita, and that team, you know, he's played a lot of football. It sneaks up on you how many career touchdowns and passing yards he has, and Brent Brennan's done a great job. And the other part is, how do you handle the geography, right? There's a lot of travel in that conference, and that's always something I keep an eye on, with who's got the road games.
2: Bill Bender is with us here on 97.5 DKSL Sports Zone. Big news around here, Bill, has been the drama in the BYU athletic department. It culminated last week with Kalani Sitake, a reorg of the department, and Kalani no longer reports to the athletic director, Brian Santiago, and instead vice president at the university, who's actually Brian's boss. Your thoughts on this arrangement and whether it's going to work?
1: Well, we're going to find out. I mean, that just shows a little bit of disconnect, not a little bit. How many work arrangements work like that? That would be like me telling my immediate supervisor, hey, I'm not reporting to you. I'm just reporting to the managing editor. I don't think that would fly over real well at Sporting News. By the way, I love all of my editors. Like, just in case they're listening somewhere, I do enjoy all of them. I think it's an interesting season, because you're seeing this with coaches that maybe, you know, you're promised something in terms of resources, and this is what the game is now. You have to have, it almost seems like, infinite resources to keep up. BYU's been a fantastic program the last 2 years. I like the style. I like the way they play. But they, in order to take that next step, obviously you need the players to do it.
3: How do you think BYU is viewed nationally? Texas Tech is kind of proven the concept that you invest X amount of money, you win, you get to the college football playoff. They got blanked by Oregon. BYU has had similar success. They matter. They're a top 25 team, borderline playoff team every year. What do they have to do this season to kind of prove that this experiment is working?
1: Well, you know, I think it starts with, if they get another swing at Texas Tech, you got to, you know, be a little, they pride themselves on physical running the football. And that first game last year, they couldn't get anything on the ground. So I think that's part of it. Bear Bachmeyer continues to develop. I thought he passed the ball well at the end of last year. He was really good in that bowl game, the Pop-Tarts Bowl. So you look for the development there. But then what do they need to do? I would say, you know, get to the playoff. And, you know, the Big 12, it's about trying to get multiple teams in the playoff, which is hard in this setup. But, and then showing out when you get there. You know, Texas Tech, I openly wonder this because of the setup we have. I still wonder if that game's a little bit different if they play it in Lubbock with Oregon last year instead of a half-empty Orange Bowl, you know? I wonder if BYU caught somebody at home, you know, in Provo, they'd have a distinct home field advantage there. Arizona State, same deal. I mean, that's a team that took Texas to the limit. So I think for the Big 12, it's not just getting to the playoff. It's winning a couple games when you get there. I mean, Miami did that for the ACC last year, and people were talking about that conference a lot differently in 2026.
2: Switching over, talking about Utah here for a second, Ben and I were just talking about their young offensive line and how it might be a bit of a slog at that position, and that is usually a really good indicator on, you know, what the team overall is going to perform like. So I'm curious to your expectations for Morgan Scalley at Utah in his first year.
1: Well, I mean, you lost a pretty good offensive lineman that came out here in Ohio, and I think Fano is going to have a very – he's for all of the one-liners and punchlines and jokes about the Browns, Spencer Fano and Casey Concepcion are awesome draft picks. So I think those guys will continue to do well there. That's the identity. You know, you're going to watch the offensive line development. That's something they did very well in the Whittingham era. I know that's something they're keeping an eye on up this way at Michigan to see if that will be improved this year from where they were last year. So I think that's something we will be keeping an eye on. Devin Dampierre back. Where's his development at? And, again, they're probably of that top tier Big 12 teams. It's weird. I've probably been asked the least about them between Texas Tech, BYU, and even Houston, who people like as a sleeper. But I wouldn't discount Utah. I think they'll be in the mix.
3: Switching up, you mentioned it early. What do you think is going on with LSU? What is this ultimately going to look like if you had to put on your prediction cap of how does this get finalized between this battle between LSU and the SEC?
1: You know, I've thought about Lane Kiffin a lot in the last week, and and this comparison I've used today is he's like, if you guys watch TV or Netflix or whatever, he's like that TV show where you just, that annoying TV character that you love to hate, you know, but they play that role to perfection, and he's doing that right now. As far as the NFL players playing in college, I mean, I don't like it, but I think a lot of this could have been avoided with the 5-for-5. 5-for-5 was enacted on June 23rd. I keep saying that had they just said, hey, we know you're in the NFL, we know you got drafted, you've got a month before training camp start, we'll give you an exemption. How many problems do you think would have solved just by doing that? Or how less clunky this would be? Because at the end of the day, the players that LSU's trying to use, we're not going to make these NFL teams, and I don't know how impactful they'll be, but this is like the Brendan Sorsby thing. There's just some things that college football fans and administrators and coaches don't want to see, and this is one of them. So hopefully it comes to a head this week before they take the field against Clemson, because you guys know that'll be the entire telecast if they do.
2: Yeah, no kidding. How do you think it'll go for Coach Witt in Ann Arbor?
1: Well, we'll find out more. Well, you know what? Here's one thing. Western Michigan is picked to win the MAC. I'm not saying they're going to beat Michigan, but Michigan the last 2 years has kind of had sleepy openers. They did not play great against New Mexico. The year before, they did not play well against Fresno State. Both of those games were under the lights. So I think it's a little bit of how they look. You know, does Bryce Underwood take that next step in development? What do they look like defensively? They do have a brutal schedule as far as Big Ten goes. They play Oklahoma, Oregon,

0: wasn't a major scandal off the field, which is, I mean, I hate to put the bar that low, but they've had scandals each of the last 5 years. So, you know, if Kyle avoids those, and I think he will, he'll be fine there. It is exciting to think about Kyle Whittingham coaching against Ohio State at the end of the year. That's a new chapter in that rivalry. It will be fun.
1: Well, Bill, we certainly appreciate you taking a few minutes and jumping on with us. Thank you very much.
2: Thanks, Bill.
0: Hey, I hope to talk to you guys again soon. Thanks for having me on. Take care.
2: Appreciate it, Bill.
1: Back at you, Bill. Thank you very much. Bill Bender covers college football for The Sporting News.
2: Talking to Bill a long time. Like Bill a lot.
1: Yeah, I think everybody's got their eyes on the grand experiment at Michigan.
2: Mm-hmm.
1: I mean, I think we all thought along the way, what if Kyle coached at a big program? Or not a big pro. I don't mean to be disparaging to Utah, but
2: Michigan is bigger than Utah. It's not an offense.
1: But like a blue blood program where he had all of the resources, you know, where you didn't have to make a dollar out of a dime, or, you know, you actually had all of the advantages instead of overcoming disadvantages. And I wonder, because Kyle's superpower might be overcoming disadvantages.
2: Yeah.
1: You know?
2: Mm-hmm.
1: Like, I would say that his biggest strength at Utah was spotting players what they could eventually be and getting them there, right? You know, taking a beanpole like Sly Sylvester and say, no offense to Sly, but he was thin,
2: mm-hmm.
1: and saying, no, this is a linebacker.
2: Yeah, you're in the wrong spot.
1: Well, what happens when you get somebody who's already a linebacker?
2: Who's one of the three best linebackers coming out of high school? Now,
1: you don't need that vision anymore, right?
2: Yeah.
1: You don't need what made you great at Utah. I'm not saying it would be, he'll do a bad job, but it's kind of part of what he was good at Utah is no longer necessary at Michigan.
2: You know this better than I do. Are there a lot of examples of guys succeeding in their last stop? Hmm. Older guys. Mack Brown at North Carolina, which actually was fine. It wasn't blow your socks off, but like, I think they went to a bowl game every year he was there, maybe not his last year.
1: I think Mack Brown at Texas more fits into what we're talking about.
2: Because he started, yeah, I mean, he had coached early in his career at North Carolina and then makes the jump.
1: Was awesome.
2: Now, was there forever at Texas. I mean, he was there for 15 years.
1: But Mack Brown had had North Carolina in the top five, which should not happen.
2: Mm-hmm.
1: And he really coached his butt off and had that team humming at a place that did not have all the resources in football. And then he goes to Texas and has some success.
2: Yeah, a lot of success, yeah.
1: Well, he was good with Vince Young. But after that, I don't know.
2: Uh-huh.
1: But he had some success at Texas. That I would say, is more the comparison to see Witt go from Utah, which is the North Carolina in this conversation,
2: mm-hmm.
1: then go to Michigan, or in this case, Texas.
2: Okay.
1: But we've seen that.
2: And even then, I mean, Mack Brown was probably 50 when he went to Texas. He wasn't.
1: Oh, he might have been older than that even.
2: But he wasn't 65, whatever Witt is.
1: No. But we've seen plenty of coaches, yeah, that had success at, you know, mid to upper level schools and then completely fall on their face when they get to the quote-unquote big job.
2: Mm-hmm. I said last year, I think Witt still does. Now, they beat Cincinnati, and I don't think Cincinnati was necessarily world beaters last year, but I said Witt still has his fastball. This is not prime Witt, is my expectation. I'm sure he would fist fight me over that for saying it, because there's a reason he wants to keep coaching. I don't think this is prime Witt. So I don't know if that's what Michigan's getting. It would have been fun to see prime Witt at one of these big, big-time schools, because he was getting Utah to top five finishes,
1: uh-huh.
2: which is crazy. That's probably not fair to expect. BYU has a bunch of resources right now, has an A-plus head coach who might be in his prime right now in Kalani, or is getting there. They're not hitting top five finishes right now. So Witt, you know, might have even been at a different level than where Kalani is at BYU now. It's really rare. I would have loved to have seen what he could do in one of those major, major jobs, USC, Michigan, Ohio State, whatever. Now he's getting that chance, even if I wonder if it's a little bit down the line for him.
1: We'll see. I mean, his entire recruiting strategy at Utah won't work at Michigan. So how does he evolve that with that? Because we talked about Stinkin' Riley and his philosophy not working or being a good fit at USC. Witt's coaching philosophy might be a good fit at Michigan, but his recruiting philosophy totally has to change.
2: But he did hit it out of the park with Jalen Johnson and with Clark Phillips III. Like when he got big recruits, those big recruits generally played really well.

0: Yeah, because they got the time and the opportunity to play really well.
1: They did.
0: Jalen Johnson has to sit on the bench at Michigan. Jalen Johnson doesn't have to sit on the bench.
1: That's why he chose Utah.
0: That's why he chose. Yeah, that's why he chose Utah. So even that strategy doesn't
1: work. It's different. It is different. But I don't think Witt wasted a lot of high talent guys when he got them, which was rare. He wasn't getting 4- and 5-star kids 12 deep on his every recruiting class.
0: Yep.
1: He might get one or two at the top. Not 5-star, but 4-star kids. And generally, they perform pretty well.
0: But the kids, whatever, the players that eventually end up 5-star players don't even get that opportunity in Michigan. Like, Sly doesn't get the opportunity to put on weight in Michigan.
1: Sure. Yeah, he doesn't get recruited in Michigan.
0: Right. Sly ended his career, by the way, listen to Sly every Friday, you put him on your run-of-the-mill Michigan defense when he was a senior. He's the best player on the defense. Mm-hmm. Or, you get what I'm saying, two or three guys.
1: Yeah.
0: When stars don't matter, what he developed into. Mm-hmm. Well, he never gets the chance to develop into that at Michigan.
1: Right.
0: And I don't know if Witt can, I guess, take a 4-star recruit and make him into an All-American.
1: There's no.
0: It's just different. You know what I mean?
1: There's no Chase Hansen at Michigan.
0: No, there's not. And that was his real strength.
1: He was great at it.
0: Chase Hansen left Utah as one of the best defensive players.
1: NFL linebacker.
0: In the conference country, whatever. Mm-hmm. Yeah, he's not going to Michigan. It's a totally different recruiting strategy.
1: Yeah, I'll be curious how he does it.
0: All right, stay tuned. We will have more for you coming up next. It is the Jake and Ben Show, 97.5, the KSL Sports Zone.
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13: 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BYU Advancement Vice President Keith Forkink will now oversee football.
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1: It is, and we have college football back. Throw you an idea. I want to see the Big 12 and the ACC have a real strong scheduling agreement. Week one, these teams play each other. Steal week one because the SEC is not playing anyone. Big 10's really not playing anyone. Do something to generate some wins. You talked about Brett Yormark needs some wins. Old Bert could use a W here.
0: Bert's been stinking it up lately. didn't the Pac-12 and the Big 10 float that idea at some point?
1: Yeah.
0: And I don't know.
1: You got a couple of big games. You would get like Oregon, Ohio State, and then they join the same conference.
0: Yeah. It just seems almost impossible to get two conferences or all these schools on the same page for literally anything.
1: I'm a little torn with these FCS schools and FBS schools playing. The FCS schools need the money. And it's good for those kids to be able to get an education. They get an education because they get scholarships. Those scholarships are paid for with these cash games. So it's probably a necessary evil, honestly, to play these games. But it really does make week one pretty insufferable, unfortunately.
0: Before we go, did you see this woman, Lois Balson? I think that's how you pronounce it. Destroy her racket after losing in the U.S. Open.
1: In the background, while the other
0: gal is fist pumping. Emma Navarro is all excited. There's this gal in the background just losing it, smashing her racket.
1: Very tough.
0: this doesn't seem like you, but have you ever lost it in public in anger?
1: Oh, skateboarding? Absolutely. I've broken so many skateboards that I shouldn't have broken.
0: Okay. So you can relate.
1: Focusing a skateboard is what they call it. I don't know why. But, oh, yeah, you focus all your anger on that inanimate object? Absolutely.
0: This lady is just smashing her racket.
1: Yeah, I've done
0: just
1: that.
0: Just smashing that thing.
1: I've done that. Not with a racket.
0: Wouldn't you wait till you get in the tunnel, maybe?
1: Or just don't do it at all.
0: Or just don't do it at
1: all. Yeah, probably better just not do it at all.
0: Or fist fight your opponent instead of shake their hand.
1: No question.
0: All right. We will talk to you tomorrow on the Tuesday edition of the Jake and Ben Show, 97.5.
1: Thanks, Christian.
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5: The Milwaukee Brewers have the best record in baseball. They're losing 8-0 at the Cubs in the bottom of the fourth inning tonight. The Cubs have hit 5 home runs, all off starter Kyle Harrison. 2 tonight from Alex Bregman. He has 22 this year. Seiya Suzuki with his 24th. Starter still in there. 90 pitches, 5 home runs allowed. Bottom of the fourth, Cubs 8-0 over Milwaukee. The Mets lead now 3-2 at Tampa Bay in the bottom of the eighth inning. The Padres are shutting out the Reds in Cincinnati 5-0 in the bottom of the seventh. San Francisco in a makeup game at Atlanta ended the Braves' 7-game winning streak 7-3. Currently, it's the Mariners 8, Red Sox 5 in the top of the eighth inning. Twins still shutting out the Tigers 2-0, bottom of the fifth. And it's Rangers in the fourth, ahead of the A's 3-0. Carlos Alcaraz won his first round match at the U.S. Open, as did women's number one, Aryna Sabalenka. I'm Steve DeSager.
4: One guy is happily divorced. One guy is happily married. One guy gets called daddy by his 3 beautiful daughters. One guy gets called daddy after a credit card approval. One guy won a state high school basketball championship. One guy only covered a state high school basketball championship. One guy's been inducted into 3 halls of fame. One guy has only mopped a hall. Does this seem weird to anybody else?
6: Crazy.
4: Can this sports writer and this sports fan share a radio show without driving each other crazy? 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
19: Oh, God. So good.
24: It clearly was. Past tense, it's gone already.
25: What?
24: Look at that. That Elijah got that up quick.
19: That's all I got left. Elijah
24: put
19: it up there.
24: But I mean, that is
19: there.
24: The good part. The crust is the best.
19: That's all I got. The crust and a little bit of cheesecake left. We are celebrating everybody's birthday here on the Odd Couple. There you go. If you're watching
24: us
19: on
24: YouTube. Diet Big Gulp too, by the way?
19: Yeah.
24: All right, make
19: you know,
24: sure.
19: I'm not doing a loaded sugar. No. I'm done
24: with
19: that. But yes, it is the Odd Couple on a Magic City Monday.
25: Oh!
19: Rob Parker, Kelvin Washington. We are in full effect.
24: That's right.
26: Oh, God.
19: Here on Fox Sports Radio. And our man, Ricky.
24: Yeah, I don't think you make it to the car. I'll be honest with you,
19: Ricky,
24: Rob.
19: It ain't going.
24: No, I'm saying I don't think you're going to. I think you might make a walk back.
19: No. Just one slice is good. I'm done.
24: All right.
19: I'm good. Alex, you good?
26: I think I'm going to need a little bit.
24: Should I, Alex, stick around, make sure he gets in his car?
26: Please.
24: Okay.
19: Everybody got. Look at Steve just saying.
24: Look at Steve. Oh, look. Steve
19: you
24: said,
19: say?
24: Wow.
19: It's Steve. I know. It's as good as. Let me tell you something. I know we're like. They're not advertising, but we're not saying that it's because any other reason than it's that good, right? Seriously, it's that good. If you haven't had cheesecake and you think like you wouldn't like it,
24: let me be the first to tell you. It took me 35 years to finally like, let me get a little cheese. Can I eat them?
19: Everybody's talking about cheesecake.
24: Now,
19: right?
24: You know, you do remember what I was doing in the streets of San Francisco, right? Remember I told you?
19: Right.
24: Walk out my room.
19: Trying to
24: we
19: find
24: a hotel.
19: Cheese. I remember
24: and
19: that.
24: And I found a little bodega at the corner there.
19: And they had cheesecake
24: they had
19: in there.
24: Two nights in a row, Alex. Two nights in a row I went back. Rob G, I see you coming around the corner. The best one they had was a caramel one. And then the next day I tried the strawberry one. The caramel
26: one was
24: better.
26: Caramel.
24: Rob G, I was going to tell you to bring mine so I could show like the, because I had to be different. I was trying to put Alex up on, but he's scared of it. Don't be scared.
26: It's a little too big for me.
19: Alex likes the vanilla bean.
24: I'm trying to get Alex some chocolate in
26: his
24: life.
26: It's just a little too big for me.
24: Oh, I meant the cake, too.
26: Oh.
24: Thank you. Appreciate you, Rob G. I had to show. So y'all got the vanilla bean. Elijah, put the camera on me.
19: Of course, he has to go and get some extra. Make Ricky have to go fight the people at Cheesecake Factory.
24: It's a layer of peanut butter. Then you got the
26: Robbie,
24: nuts. You got the caramel. You got the hottest.
26: That one friend in the group that's like, no, you know what? I like cheese. Everybody
19: exactly.
26: wants cheese, but I actually like pepperoni and jalapeno, you know?
19: Ooh. Yes. It's always that.
26: Can we just get half?
19: No.
24: You get it, Alex.
26: I do.
24: Pepperoni and jalapeno.
26: So
24: sign
26: bomb.
24: Me up.
26: So bomb.
19: Unbelievable.
24: Yeah, I ain't gonna lie. I will be the first to raise my hand. Why I am that friend. But can I say one? Can I tell you why?
26: All right.
24: And you can put everybody online, text, call them, doesn't matter. They would agree. They say drives them crazy, but guess what? Everyone, except Rob, everyone goes, okay, I'm only getting it that way henceforth. Everybody, where's Sagar at? Sagar was messing with me down in New Orleans. See, Rob G shaking his head. Everything, I'm like, no, you got to put that, do that. Like, yo. I don't have Rob G. I feel like I put you up on something. I'm telling you, man. That's Alex, if you hung with me eating and stuff, you would be like, dub, I didn't even
26: you
24: know.
26: Sure?
24: Positive.
26: I feel like there's a time and space for that.
19: Mm-mm. I love what I love.
24: And when you do love what you love.
19: When it's good and it's, I'm in. Like I don't need to taste any other. No. I know the other ones are good. Don't get me wrong. I know they are. Mm-hmm. But if I'm just going to get one slice, it's the same thing when I go to ice cream. I just get a vanilla milkshake. Right. I don't do anything else. All right.
24: You too vanilla. I got it.
19: I am.
2: Racist.
19: Yes. All right. So don't forget, check out our YouTube channel. Just search Odd Couple FSR on YouTube. Again, hit the thumbs up icon, comment away. And again, just say, just check out the YouTube channel. And watch us live right now. Just search Odd Couple FSR and subscribe. Don't forget, also, Last Call. We'll be doing that in this hour as well. And so
24: a lot
19: here
24: to
19: we
24: get
19: are.
24: To still.
19: All right, let's
24: talk about it. Pressure. We had Adam Kaplan on. We already knew the Rams were favored to win the Super Bowl before Aaron Donald. Then they get Aaron Donald back. And now the number, I think it was like +500 or something like that. He didn't practice today yet. Let me tell you, who ain't going to be practicing. He is going to be full Allen Iverson with that. And then obviously we got all the TVs going on in here. We got baseball games all over the place.
19: Well, we're about the final month.
24: Final
19: remember,
24: stretch.
19: The season ends not in October. The regular season ends the 27th the last Sunday in September. So we are literally four weeks away.
24: Yep. And so now we live in Los Angeles. So the question I was talking to Rob G, I said, Rob G, you know what we should do? I'm going to propose the question of who has more pressure to win it all? Now, obviously, the season hasn't even started quite yet for the Rams, but they're under pressure. We discussed this earlier. Or the Los Angeles Dodgers, who are trying to three-peat the first time since the Yankees back in, 20-something years ago?
19: 25 years ago.
24: 25,
19: it was 98, 99, and 2000. Yep.
24: Or the Rams, who has more pressure to win this year? In the city of Los Angeles, in their respective sports, MLB, NFL, is it the Rams, which is all this talent, the reigning MVP, Sean McVay, the young genius, you got receivers galore, defense is good now, you got Garrett, Aaron Donald is just ridiculous, McDuffie in the backfield, in the cornerbacks, or the Shohei-led, with all the pitching and all the professional hitters like Freddie and Mookie, he'll get better at some point.
19: I'm hoping.
24: I know. My goodness. And Páez, who's an all-star, had a good year. But so who has more pressure? Where are you at?
19: I think it's obvious.
24: Oh.
19: It's the Rams.
24: No.
19: They have the most pressure because football isn't built like that. Like the Dodgers have already won back-to-back, and the chances of trying to win three in a row is harder than people, even though they have a good team and even though they added – more pieces, Diaz and Kyle Tucker, and they went out and spent money and they added Scooble, and you go, well, they should win again and all that, right?
24: Mm-hmm.
19: Baseball doesn't work like that. It's really, really hard. They look how hard it was for them to win last year. If Miguel Rojas doesn't hit a home run with one out in the ninth inning to tie the game in Toronto, you lose.
24: Everybody always goes to that. I go back to, it was like the game before, when it went under the wall.
19: Which you could have scored the winning run.
24: You're right. Everybody forgets about that. If he doesn't stop and say, if he goes
19: or if the ball bounces out a little bit, the run scored and they
24: play.
19: Lose. Yep. Right. That is a great point.
24: There was some crazy stuff that was happening. I agree with that.
19: So I know how hard it is in baseball to win because a lot of things have to go right.
24: Mm-hmm.
19: And in football, this might be just your window. Stafford could get broken down. He's older quarterback. You know what I mean? Like this might, you saying he got two or three. This could be his last year.
24: I said one to three because right. I said this could be.
19: This could be his last year. We don't know. Does Aaron Donald stay healthy? Does he get hurt? And you go, oh man, we were trying to do this. Micah Parsons went to Green Bay, right? Mm-hmm. Miles Garrett comes to L.A. What happens if he gets hurt? Miles Garrett gets hurt. You like mm-hmm. there's so many things that can happen that can change the course. So the idea is you've put all this money in the middle. You've taxed yourself. You know, like if this doesn't work, you're probably going to have hell to pay, you know, for a couple mm-hmm. of years trying to figure this thing out and rebuild or stick around and try to make yourself competitive. So that's why I think it's on the Rams. They have to win this year more so than the Dodgers.
24: Everything you said makes sense, but I think it's absolutely the Dodgers because the Rams could, you know, run up against, you know, let's just say finally Josh Allen gets it done. Lamar Jackson gets it done. Joe Burrow's back and the offense is going crazy. Or they just run up against, by the way, the disrespect.
19: You got me until you said Joe Burrow and the Bengals. Too far. Right? I'm just being
24: the disrespect of the Seahawks sitting there saying, hello, we are the reigning champs. Or a hot Caleb Williams, or, you know, the Lions bounce back and they get out.
19: Okay, you lost me there.
24: I lost you again? Yeah. All right, well, let me bring you back.
19: You're already done with the Lions.
24: Right. No, I'm not done. Hold on. I did not say done. I said the Rams.
19: You don't have the Lions winning. I'm just saying, like, you don't have the Lions winning. There'll be another year. That'll be 4 years into this. Yeah. Ain't no way they're winning like the next year. Like if you're a Lions fan, you would be like 5 years after the fact. Like,
24: listen, we might. What if I told you that the 49er one was the one? And what up 17 at halftime?
19: What did Dan Gamble say after that?
24: He said we might look back at this
19: and this might have been our only chance.
24: He admitted it. But I go back to the Dodgers. The reason why it's the Dodgers, because a lot of what you said is the reason why I say it's the Dodgers. They have more pressure because it is the no excuses.
19: Because they got so much?
24: Because I'll tell you what I mean. Exactly.
19: Getting Scooble and
24: you said, what if Matthew Stafford gets hurt? Well, the Rams have an automatic out then, right? Oh, man, if Matthew Stafford would. It's not a single player on the roster for the Dodgers that can get hurt that makes you go, well, it's over for them. Scooble's out. Otani's out. I can give you three guys around. The favorites won the first World Series without Otani doing much at the plate, or he didn't pitch. Exactly. They have so many to me, Bill. Did you see how bad the Red Sox? Oh, no. But look how bad guys were hitting. They won a World Series hitting like 204 because the pitching stepped up. You had amazing. Yamamoto was crazy good. And you had other guys stepping up. And you were able to throw in different players. And the year before, you had Walker Buehler throwing, coming out of the. I mean, it was just all over the place. The talent, the depth, the chemistry. So to me, that's why the pressure's on the Dodgers. What's the excuse? You have money all over the place. You have talent. You have familiarity with a lot of the guys who've already been there. You've got Scooble. You know, what if Kyle Tucker finally shows up? You got Wrubleski, who ain't even talking about him. He was an all-star. So I look at
19: He'll
24: the
19: be
24: Dodgers
19: pitching out of the pen,
24: right? And I'm looking at the Dodgers as you're so built to win. Their depth, they already have been there. The pressure isn't as you know because
19: but they don't have because they've won though.
24: But to me, there's a more guarantee. I feel like they're more of a you're supposed to do it than the Rams. I think the Rams on paper are the favorites, but I think it's less you're supposed to do it. If I said who's the favorite, you say the Rams, but I think it's less like. You have to do it. Whereas I think the Rams, people are looking at them like, what is your excuse? You have everything in the world to win again and do something that nobody's done in 26 years, and that is three-peat. Everything's built. You don't have a new manager that you're getting familiar with. Got the same guy, been there 10, 12 years. To me, it's the Dodgers.
19: Yeah. I just think in football.
24: I think
19: football,
24: people, if we open the calls, people will be with you.
19: In football. You have these small windows, you know what I mean? And that's why the pressure's on to get it done because you don't know, like, if you're going to be able to make it happen. And the Dodgers have one little thing that they have that they've won back-to-back on their side. Like, I get it, the experience and what they've added and Scooble and all these other players and Kyle Tucker, and they spent all this money.
24: Rob, it's kind of crazy, though. Like, listen to the staff. You just said it's so bad that the Lions, the Dodgers, that we just say Scooble like it's nothing.
19: Who's best pitcher? He won back-to-back Cy Young.
24: And they have him now with Yamamoto, who's incredible. With Snell, who's won two Cy Young. Glasnow's back, who's been incredible. Like, it's in. I'm missing missing somebody else. And then you don't even know what you're going to do with Otani.
19: Well, Otani, who just got scratched again.
24: They were considering him for Sunday. So that's what I'm saying. It's crazy to think that you all lost. Like, how did you lose? How did this team lose? And Diaz didn't even have to do anything. Tucker hasn't even had to do anything. And what if they all come alive in October? That's how. So I look at it as you got that to me. I know they've already won a couple, but hey, it's like when the Warriors had won. Pressure was still in the war when that KD and Steph. We know you won, but dang it, you got KD and Steph and Klay and Draymond and so on.
19: All right, 877-99 on Fox.
24: You got Jordan Pippen. You got Jordan Pippen and Robin. You better get to win another one and then another one, three-peat.
19: 877-996-6369. Who is under more pressure to win a ring this season? Is it the Dodgers or the Rams? It is the Odd Couple on a Magic City Monday, Rob Parker, Kelvin Washington, where we deliver insight, not noise. Want to hear from you. 877-99 on Fox. And you know what you need to do, Alex?
26: What's
19: aside
26: that?
19: From eating a nice, delicious piece of cheesecake.
26: Oh, God.
19: Stick and stay.
26: Especially if you don't like people like Kelvin who have to be different in an order in the US of A.
24: I do, and I'm going to eat it later, too.
6: You've been waiting.
24: Mm-hmm.
6: And waiting.
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8: 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He drops. Four-man rush. Looking. Fires toward the end zone. That ball is going to be caught for the touchdown.
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0: I just know how easy it is, so I'm trying to figure out.
1: Hey, I've heard allegedly people come in here and use these cups again and again, and again.
0: I saw a guy going to a McDonald's with a half gallon jug.
2: Stop.
0: In his backpack, a half gallon jug, which, because you know the workers is only a handful of them in the kitchen. Working,
2: yeah. It's more AI
0: they
2: now.
0: Can't. Yep. They can't watch the soda machine. This guy puts it right up there to the high C or whatever, fills up a jug, puts it back in his backpack, and walks out.
2: No way.
0: Yeah, like. Nobody's in the dining area. You know
1: that.
0: So
1: did y'all come to the station together? You and Rob G.
2: Yeah, you let him in, Kelvin.
1: Yeah, oh, shut up.
0: Kelvin let him in. That's what I thought.
1: This is what he said to me. This is what he said to me. I said, how you doing? He said, Rob here?
0: No, he did not. No, he did not.
1: Yo, Rob, run your mentees.
0: No, stop.
2: Wearing a mentee shirt?
0: They had a shirt from Atlanta. Wow.
2: No, TNA.
1: Did they? That was one of my guys. So I don't good. Like to pat myself on the back often, but no, that was a good
0: that
1: one.
0: Worked.
2: TNA
1: night was crazy.
2: So Rob, how many of the favorites of yours like cinnamon from the MTNA night?
0: You saw the pictures.
2: Crowd favorite. Amazing.
1: Hey yo, did you? All right, Elijah, remind him HRU to bring the shoe in tomorrow.
2: Oh, the blown out shoe.
1: Oh, you fit? Dang it! You fixed it.
0: You know, I took it to the shoemaker. He glued it back.
1: Did you ever show? Elijah's, we could have had it.
0: I think I had the video, right? Okay. Didn't we have a video of it?
1: Can't remember.
0: Of course, the Seattle man on third and one out.
1: Because they already get
0: two strikeouts in a row.
1: Starting off at second.
0: Right, and the Red Sox will have a man on second. And they'll win a game. All right, whatever.
1: That's a terrible loss. Yeah. Big line loss. All right, 877-99 on Fox. Dang, flew by. Last call. 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

0: Ahead of San Diego for the last NL wildcard. The Cowboys named Sam Howell as their backup quarterback and waived Joe Milton. UCLA fired athletic director Martin Jarmon. Carlos Alcaraz won his first-round match at the U.S. Open. He's returning from his wrist injury. He'd been out since April. Ben Shelton of the U.S. advanced tonight, also winning women's number one, Aryna Sabalenka. And Lionel Messi officially retired from Argentina's national soccer team. Back to you.
1: Thank you, Steve-O. Jason Smith's show with my best friend, Mike Harmon. Coming up next, you want to know what football persona had the best weekend of anybody? Yeah, that's coming up next right here. Jason and Mike, Fox Sports Radio.
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0: defensive tackle, nose tackle, all four linebacker spots. And that versatility earned him the nickname the Albino Rhino. Again, Blank was a 12th round pick, became well known for playing all seven positions on his team's defense, on the front seven, defensive end, defensive tackle, nose tackle, all four linebacker spots. And that versatility earned him the nickname the Albino Rhino. That is the Insta Trivia. The answer, we'll get to it, we'll do it next. However, it's the B block, and block. What hours? Let's find out right now.
1: Here number we go. Two.
0: Well, thank you, Leprechaun Guy. Football is back, and something big is coming. 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

0: 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So we actually have real people that listen to our podcast. A lot of those numbers are fake. Ours are not. So we need your help. Yeah, guaranteed human here. 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There's a best of thing that's like 1.3 seconds long today. I know Dante loves that. A very long podcast. He's now sworn in as a member of the Maller Militia. So check that out. The Ben Maller Show podcast. And on the weekends, the Fifth Hour podcast. How about that? Unbelievable.
1: It's time now to Cite the Bite, where we play random generic sound bites, you know, inane sports and entertainment cliches spoken by so-called experts. You try to tell us who's doing the talking.
0: All right, you know the drill. Somebody from the world of sports the last 7 to 10 days, it could be a coach, an athlete, prominent media figure, and you just have to use your supersonic hearing ability to figure out who this mystery person is. We'll give you some clues along the way. Let's go to the audio tape, though, find out.
2: It'll be a different story. It'll be a different story.
0: All right, who is it? You recognize that voice at all? No?
2: It'll be a different story.
0: You do not? All right. Well, let's give it a shot here. I say caller 5. Lorraine?
3: Caller 3.
0: Terrible. Coop?
4: Caller number 5.
0: Caller 5. I think we won last week, Coop, and we're going to win again. Who's in the number one spot? Let's say hello to Eeny, Meeny, Miny, Moe. Let's go to James in Atlanta in the lead-up spot. James, who is this mystery voice? Go to Chris in Boston. Hello, Chris. Caller 2.
5: Hey, good morning, Ben. That's former Red Sox third baseman Tim Nehring.
0: Is that Tim Nehring? A good hitter, not a great player, but a good hitter. Unfortunately, not Tim Nehring. Let's see. Who else do we have? Paige Dan. Clue. What's the first clue, Coop?
6: He entered college as a zero-star recruit.
0: All right. I think Coach Russell's going to get it. Coach Russell in Orlando, our favorite high school coach. Who is it, Coach Russell?
7: I'm going to go with Josh Allen.
0: Is that Josh Allen? No. But thank you, Coach.
3: Great guess.
0: Not. Yes. You didn't say something you can't say. So it's not Tim Allen or Josh Allen or Tim Nehring or anybody. Yeah. Let's see here. Time for a guy named Seatbelt in Maine thinks he knows the answer. Seatbelt, you're my caller number 4, Seatbelt.
8: I got you here. Is that old Knickerbocker, John Starks?
0: Is that John Starks? No, but thank you. Now, he missed a lot of shots in the NBA Finals. Time, Coop, for another clue.
6: His older cousins are Quandre Diggs and Quentin Jammer.
0: Okay, here we go. Let's go now to America's favorite trash man, Danny DeVito, for the win. Danny, your caller 5. Who is it?
9: That is Cam Ward.
0: Oh, that's a winner!
6: Yeah!
0: Yeah! Danny DeVito! Winner, winner! You lose, Loretta! 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
28: In late-night baseball, the Angels ended a seven-game losing streak, whipping the Yankees 10-1. Baltimore won 2-1 at Colorado, robbing a two-run homer in center field at the wall to end the game. Philadelphia has won 14 of its last 16 after a 2-1 victory at Arizona. The Cubs hit 9 home runs at Wrigley Field, 3 by Alex Bregman, in a 17-3 win over Milwaukee. At Minnesota, it was the Twins 11, Detroit 1. Houston and Texas each won. 1. Boston came back to edge Seattle 9-8 in 10 innings. The Mariners have lost 5 straight. Road wins for the Padres, Mets, and the Giants, who won at Atlanta 7-3. That snaps the Braves' 7-game winning streak. The Cowboys named Sam Howell as their backup quarterback and waived Joe Milton. The Jets' number 2 QB is rookie Cade Klubnik. UCLA fired athletic director Martin Jarmon. U.S. Open win for Naomi Osaka. I'm Steve DeSager.
0: You know what time it is?
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0: Two pros and a cup of Joe, Fox Sports Radio. Brady Quinn, Jonas Knox with you here. Coming up top of next hour, a little over 10 minutes from now. You know, not a great look if you plan on making a run this season in the world of football. This is probably not the way you want to start things out and present what you got going on to the rest of the country. We'll get into that for you again coming up here a little over 10 minutes from now. 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
9: 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No LeVar Arrington. That's just a bad habit. Brady Quinn, yeah, Jonas right. Knox with the air. By the way,
7: Elvis playing for us.
9: Here's a little tradition for you that's coming up in a little over 10 minutes from now. It's Pete Prisco. A little red ass on your Tuesday morning. So that'll be yours here again, top of next hour here on FSR. 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After you've done that, tap the thumbs up icon. 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
3: After your sports weekend happens. 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
9: Look, not all of us spent time in Las Vegas over the weekend. Not all of us were out there partying
7: around all the Elvis impersonators.
10: Yeah. Who did that?
9: Did you, Lorena, you were at the Maller
7: meet. You taking the game? You go to UNLV Memphis?
10: No, I'm actually kind of upset we didn't go. Yeah, we thought it was going to be at UNLV, but it was at, Allegiant, right?
9: Yeah.
10: So, yeah Allegiant we would have gone if we knew if it was at the stadium, but we didn't go. Yeah.
7: Oh, interesting.
10: Yeah. That's but the rest bad. Of it was really fun. Mm-hmm.
9: Did you get hammered?
10: Just a little bit.
9: Okay.
10: Oh, and I have these really cool patches that I got from Amazon that you put on before you start drinking so that you don't get a hangover the next day.
9: What?
10: And they work miracles. Oh, my gosh.
9: You know what I heard works? Water.
10: Oh, yeah, no, and I did. It was so hot, Jonas. You couldn't even walk outside without a water bottle, or else you'd be like, like, it was so bad.
7: I'm sorry, what was that?
10: I don't want to do it again.
9: Do it again.
10: No, I look like a cat coughing up a hairball. Please don't make me.
9: That's a little odd.
7: I'm still but trying to understand
10: it was
7: what
10: just
7: sound
10: really dry.
7: You just made.
10: You know, like where you got your mouth open, and you're trying.
9: So what are these patches you bought off Amazon? You put them on your arm, and then what is it like a hydration
10: patch? Yeah,
9: here patch?
10: I have them in my bag. Give me 2 seconds.
9: I don't need them. I'm not drinking.
7: Yeah, we don't. We're good. I mean, I know you know people who might need them.
11: She's actually getting them.
10: Vitamins, like that's the thing, though. That's why it's so good for you. So they have like
9: just take vitamins,
10: folic
9: normally.
10: Acid, vitamin C, vitamin B12, magnesium, potassium, beetroot extract. Like this stuff is good for you. Turmeric. So yeah, they're called recovery patches, and I'm telling you, they saved my life.
9: All right. Hey, look, I mean, to each their own. That's

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23: 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It's 97.5 the KSL Sports Zone. Welcome in on a Tuesday morning. And as many of you may remember from past years, Tuesday mornings, Coach's Corner time. This is it. Got to talk to some coaches around college football in our state. And we will start with the Aggies. We'll move through the Utes and the Cougars. We're going to start off with Bronco Mendenhall, Utah State, getting ready to host Idaho State in the season opener Saturday. They renamed the stadium. Well, they will as of January 1. The Maverick deal will come to an end, and it'll be named after the donor, Jim Lobb. Here's Bronco Mendenhall with the media.
9: Yeah, good afternoon. Man, it seems like I was just with you guys. New season. I'm excited and optimistic for this team, this program. Exciting time for Utah State joining the Pac-12. It's great for the community, great for this institution, and really I think signifies just a lot of hard work for a lot of people over a long time. Feel lucky to be the steward over this program at this time. And yeah, grateful to be coaching this team. We're looking forward to our opening game. Home opener is always great. And yeah, so with that, I'll take questions.
12: Hey, Coach, I just, Eric Franson, 106.9 The Fan. I think one of the bigger questions is just the status of Bryson Taylor, how that plays out. Is he still with the team but not eligible to play right now? Or what's how are you guys navigating his eligibility and ability to still be around you and with your team?
9: Yeah, really an interesting challenge and unique for everyone. So Bryson is eligible to practice, but currently not eligible to compete. There's a lot going on in terms of the court battle and the ruling. A tentative deadline, in terms of the process is the September 11th. And that's obviously a couple weeks into the season. And that would be for not just Bryson, but for anyone involved in that case. There's a number of options that could happen along the way. There could be temporary restraining orders or different things that pause that until, you know, we get to the actual ruling or when they revisit it. But Bryson is eligible to practice, and so he's with us. We're all hopeful that we can get him on the field as soon as possible. That doesn't mean he's ruled out for this week. But we know there's a little bit more definitive guidelines and a framework for the 11th. And so we're doing the best we can. It's kind of day by day, to be honest, until then.
14: Hey, Coach Mendenhall. I'm actually functioning this properly this year. That's a miracle. Jason Turner from the Herald Journal. Just wanted to ask you, what impressed your team the most during a fall camp, and how comparable was this fall camp to last year's fall camp in terms of where you feel your team was by the end of it?
9: Yeah, I think comparing teams is always a challenge, and I have a difficult time remembering fall camp versus fall camp. But what I do know is just expectations were clear. Lots of knowns already because some of our team was returning. They had already passed on to new players arriving what the standards are, what the culture is. We'd already had an off season with them, and some it was their second off season. So I would just say there's a compounding effect of players returning, which influences even newcomers. And so, this team is willing. They're certainly eager to practice. They have a strong competitive spirit. Many times I was adapting practice, because of how willing they were to not only make contact, but to practice hard. And so we came out of camp very healthy, which is always a huge goal. And also, I think, prepared in relation to where you can be when you leave fall camp. And I think the biggest, back to answering your question, the biggest change is just consistency and those guys that have been in our program having known what the expectations are.
12: Jason Walker with Cash Valley Daily. Looking at week one, are there any players that would otherwise play that are going to be held out due to injury for this week one game?
9: None that I can think of right offhand. We'll release the injury report on Thursday, I think is when we traditionally do that. But I think as of right now, we're healthy going into the opener.
15: Hi, Coach. RJ South, Tanagi Sports Radio Network. Being week one, but yet as a team, there's not a lot of room for buffer in regards to wins and losses. You want to be bowl eligible. How much of this week is focused on your team in their first game, real game, and also being able to compete and win a football game? And how do you balance that?
9: Mm. really with not looking any forward past just our own preparation, our own performance, our own execution. The context is I think a dangerous thing when you start considering process versus outcome. And once you shift to outcome, you usually lose the process. So really, we don't focus so much on what the outcome might be. This is just about the process, the process, the process. And that usually takes care of whatever team we're playing or whatever circumstance we're in, and gives us our best chance anyway.
16: Mark Greenwood with Utah Statesman. Last year, one of the bigger issues, especially just scoring, staying in games, was the offensive line. Mm. You know, you get Jimmy Liston coming back, had a good season last year. Just where do you think that the offensive line is this year, kind of addressing that issue?
9: Yeah, we returned three starters, and so I think we're improved. And the body of work always is the thing that validates that or not. And while we did score a lot of points last year and we were explosive, what we did struggle to do was kind of take over a game, you know, and protect when we needed to protect, and everyone knew, run when we needed to run the ball, and everyone knew. And those are when our program takes another jump, is when you can, even when the context kind of makes you predictable, you can still have success. And so that's another step and something we're striving for in year two of the program.
12: Hey, Coach, it's year two for you, and it's kind of the second year where you've limited access to the fans to see what your team could look like. No open scrimmages or practices or anything like that. So I guess what's your message to fans who are not sure, they don't know what this team's going to look like this year?
9: Yeah, come to the games. We're super excited and love our fans. And as information travels, it just became more apparent to me that the more unknowns for any opponent we play early, the better. And so for our fans, we love our fans. We would love a full stadium every chance we get. Our team works really hard. I think they're great young men and I think we'll represent this community and our institution really well. And I think we'll be fiercely competitive no matter who we play.
14: Just wanted to ask a question about Idaho State. They had a lot of explosive plays there against VMI, especially in the second quarter. What stood out to you about their execution on those plays, and how impressive was it considering they lost four guys who combined for almost 2,900 receiving yards a year ago?
9: Yeah, Idaho State has a nice offensive system, and it's really well established. They execute it well. For as many times as they throw the ball, only two sacks total on the entire year last year, so it's difficult to get to the quarterback, who's a very good player, super experienced. And quite frankly, against VMI, when he had a chance to move around in the pocket or elude rush or et cetera, the receivers did a nice job of converting routes and throwing the ball downfield on route conversions. They had a really kind of a flea flicker type play also to score. And so just really well designed, well coached, and they're doing I'm impressed.
17: It kind of with that offense, mentioned how much Idaho State throws the ball, especially with Jordan Cooks, like fourth in passing yards per game last year. Like, some teams, they get one dimensional, maybe defenses take advantage of that. Defenses don't really seem to have been able to do that, where they still get lots of yards on offense. Just kind of what's the challenge of them, where they're still able to get lots of passing yards, even though every defense knows that's exactly what they're going to do.
9: Yeah, I think just a really well-designed and executed system. So the run game is a nice complement, the draw game, the screen game. So they, even though they're throwing the ball a lot, there's complements that are coming to it. The ball's gone quickly. The quarterback knows where to deliver it, when to deliver it. His reads are fast. He's very effective. And so, yeah, to this point, they've just done a really nice job growing their program with clearer identities on both offense and defense.
15: Coach, number 14, their defensive lineman, was named the Big Sky Defensive Player of the Week, had a great game, six total tackles, two of those for TFLs, also had a forced fumble and recovery. What have you seen out of him, and what makes him so dangerous?
9: Well, the defensive front for Idaho State is experienced, and most are returning. And so in the game of college football or even professional football, when you get experienced players and players coming back as a unit, as a group, gives each player a chance not only to perform better individually, but also collectively. So I think you're just seeing a cumulative effect of that.
16: this game obviously is week one for you, but week two for Idaho State. Just how beneficial is it to already have film on Idaho State and mm-hmm. be able to scout them? Whereas you said they really have mostly unknowns when it comes to your team.
9: Yeah, I think it's helpful. And I've been on both sides of that. So I've always liked to play, have a game under our belt before a next opponent. So I like an early start. And then you can argue the downside is the opponent sees your personnel and you haven't seen theirs yet. I think you can easily look at that either way, and twist that into a positive. So for us, I think it's great that we have a chance to see their team. For them, a chance that they've already played, which I'm sure that's what they feel like and is advantage.
12: Coach, this team, Idaho State, has quite a few guys on their roster who played high school ball an hour and a half or less from Utah State, some here mm-hmm. in the Valley. Certainly there's some former Aggies on their roster as well. This game's going to have a lot of extra meaning to them, you would think, than just some other game they might play. I mean, are you concerned anything about extracurricular activities that may be going on the field when you face a team like that?
9: No, I'm not. I think there's great motivation, and it's always fun to play against maybe a hometown team where you're from. I felt the same when I was at Oregon State coming back to play BYU. So really unique opportunities to be motivated and to have extra meaning and to be driven to compete. But there are rules of engagement. The game has rules and et cetera. And anyone that steps outside of those really hurts their team. And so that's just part of being a grown up as you manage, you know, your emotion within the context that you're in.
14: Coach, just wanted to ask you about your six captains were announced last mm-hmm. week. What about those guys really kind of stood out to you, not only in the spring, but in the fall as well?
9: Work ethic. They work really, really hard, and they're not afraid to speak their mind. And on a daily basis, they lead by example, but they also correct and inspire through their words. So again, it was the team selecting, not me. We had 13 leadership council members. The six captains were all within the leadership council group. I think the team chose wisely, and yeah, looking forward to working with them.
17: I know with FBS and FCS games tends to be a blowout, though, for Idaho State. I think it was three of their last five games against FBS teams have been pretty close. Mm-hmm. Although the one Utah State played was actually a bit of a blowout. But like with Idaho State and where there are some preseason rankings, have them in like top 25 of the FCS, just how difficult do you expect this game to be? Whereas most FCS games, if teams are prepared, they end up being a blowout.
9: Oh, I think it'll be a really challenging game. You don't really need to look farther from their opener against UNLV last year and game two or three against New Mexico, where they were in the lead or toe-to-toe right to the very end with a great chance to win the game. So yeah, we're preparing for a very difficult game.
15: Coach, on both sides of the ball last year, you had really good vocal leaders on the field that can help you during those tough times. Who are some of those leaders on both sides of the ball this year that could help out in that regard? Now you lost Bryson, you lost others as well.
9: Yeah, there are captains. So the players that our team chose, again, they're not only leaders by what they do and how they do it, but they're leaders by what they say. And so I think every one of the six leads and is vocal in their own way. And so I would start with those six.
16: Kind of building off of that, obviously on the defensive side of the ball, you have two big returners, Brevin Hamlin, Bronson Olivao. In terms of both limiting the pass game this week, but then just over the season, what are you expecting or hoping to see from them?
9: Oh, well, anytime to limit an opponent, whether it's run or pass, it's a comprehensive effort. You do need playmakers for sure. But the best defensive players beat blocks and make plays. And both those players have demonstrated their ability to do that. And they're experienced. So when you have experienced playmakers, you expect them to do more than what they did the year before. And I think that's what we'll see from them.
14: Just one more for me. Who are some of maybe the younger guys or newcomers that really emerged during fall camp and maybe mm-hmm. even exceeded what maybe you thought they were going to do?
9: Yeah, I'm not sure I had really clear expectations for any of our newcomers, but there are some players coming back from a year ago that were younger players. Nehemiah Washington has really done a nice job. Charger Doty has done a really nice job. Nico Boncour has done a really nice job. And again, they're younger players, but they've been in the program already for a season. And typically in our program, that's where you see great growth and a compounding effect. Transfer portal is different. But those are just a couple of guys, young players that I think I would mention.
17: Just one more from me. You mentioned the different ways Idaho State is able to kind of complement their heavy throw games. Are there similarities to Hawaii in that where they throw the ball a lot? And also with that being something you struggle with against Hawaii, if that's a comparison, like have you guys tried to improve that?
9: Yeah, I think it's comparative and maybe not a perfect comparison. Somewhere between Hawaii and San Jose State, while they're not either of those exactly, there's influences for sure. And each offensive system and coach has their own specific way they like to do things. So again, they're not a mirror image of either of those, but both those teams threw the ball a lot, similar formations. And so those might be a point of reference. Okay, great. Thanks. Actually, there's one more thing that we'll just finish on. So all of our fall sports are rolling. And so there's also a huge game coming up in the Spectrum, August 11th, September 11th, where last month was August, wasn't it? Fall camp. That happens sometime, September 11th. Our volleyball team takes on the Utes in the Spectrum. And so just for anyone that's listening, really cool.
23: Here's Utah State football coach Bronco Mendenhall. 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

0: Morning, DJ and PK. 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Utah getting ready to face Idaho Thursday night, the season opener. Morgan Scally playfully recollecting that these two teams have only played once in 60 years. Back in 1993, Morgan was 13, almost 14 years old, and he remembers that the Utes lost to Idaho 28-17 that night. It was very embarrassing at the time, but now, you know, the players probably don't even know what happened, right? And it's 30 years. That's older than all these guys. All right, so here's Morgan talking about the season opener on The Zone.
1: Welcome. Excited for, this home opener, get this thing going. We've been hitting each other for some time now. Fall camp went really well. Established the two deep at the majority of our position groups with some injuries still lingering a little bit, so we'll see come game day. Nothing that's going to keep guys out of the mix for the most part. So really healthy fall camp. Pleased with the coaches' energy, the players' energy, getting a leadership council and captains in place that really kind of determine where things go from here on out. But excited. I know our fans are excited. I think it's been 95 straight sellouts, and we've got an unbelievable fan base. So home opener versus Idaho, we were able to get a sneak peek of them last week, and nothing but respect for Coach Ford and that group. Got an offense, a dynamic quarterback that was very efficient, both throwing and when you add in the running element, it causes some issues for defense. Really good wide receivers, tight ends that are athletic, seasoned offensive line on the defensive side of the ball, very twitchy up front, active. You can kind of tell how a team's coached by how they run to the ball. These guys run to the ball. So with that said, I'll open it up for questions. Fire away, Steve. Oh, you know what? No. Justin gets the first.
2: Yes, and I'm reading.
1: Justin gets the first.
2: Oh, yeah. And I'm reading Justin's question.
1: Okay.
2: So it says, with this being your second game as Utah's head coach, with fourth down and six to go, are you more likely to go analytical or follow your instinct?
1: You are always stirring the pot, dude. Yeah, kind of a mix. You take everything into account. How practice went, the people that do the analytics, I mean, just going over those numbers and how they do it, I mean, really, really smart. But, there's also a feel for the game, and I'll take everything into account, just not your opinion. Okay, all right. Yes.
3: You've coached a lot of Utah season openers, but this is obviously the first one as head coach. Do you anticipate when you walk out onto the field to feel different, and are you planning on crying?
1: No. I don't plan on it being too much different, and no, I don't plan on crying. Yeah, and unless something horrible happens, we don't need that. Knock on wood.
4: You already have your first win under your belt as head coach, but what would your first win at home mean?
1: A win. I'm excited for our players. It's all about them and the way the preparation that they've put in, buying into our culture and our way of doing things. We've got, like I said, a really good group of leaders that, they hold each other accountable, which is an awesome thing to see. It's not always easy to hold each other accountable and to bring others along. A lot of people shy away from that, but we've got some good ones. So these players are ready and cannot wait for them to let it loose.
4: Morgan, you've waited a long time to become the head coach of the University of Utah. Just what has it been like kind of learning from being a small GA to becoming the head coach and now coaching your first game at Rice-Eccles Stadium as the head coach? I know you've had plenty of games at Rice-Eccles Stadium.
1: Yeah, I guess I'm not one for nostalgia. I you just go from day to day, and obviously Utah means a lot to me. The program means a lot to me, and I've had unbelievable coaches to learn from on my way up, and very blessed that way to have learned from some really good minds, really good leaders. And so, but this is not a Morgan Scally deal. This is a University of Utah deal, and we've got an entire staff and facility that, it takes a village to to really run this group, and we've got unbelievable people. So we expect to do good things. And that's, but again, it's not, I don't look at this as, oh, hey, Morgan Scali, and people ask, what do you want your legacy to be? Brother, I just focus on, you know, today. So.
5: What progress have you seen from the D-tackle room from the start of fall camp to now?
1: Well, kind of a glitch in that we've had, you know, we've had a couple injuries to that position, but everyone's back and healthy right now. So that, I think, was one of the position groups I was talking about when, you know, still trying to get some things settled there. But Carson Kafusi is you know, looking really good right now. He was one that went down a little bit earlier in fall camp. You know, Jai Moa's been consistent all throughout. And I, you know, I like where we're headed. We just need to get everyone healthy and ready.
6: Morgan, with the offensive line obviously replacing all five guys, what is a sign of success in this first game, knowing that it takes time to build that communication, especially in real game reps?
1: I just no intolerable penalties. You know, the just want to play clean. Want to play clean, and you're not going to be perfect, but aggressive. You know, we want to be physical. We don't want to be, you know, soft. And for me, you know, success is running the ball well and playing clean.
2: Morgan, when you are in a game like this, obviously installing the new offense, and you have all this, the new pieces on the offense, what is the line between not having a vanilla play calling game and having one that doesn't give away everything that's in your guys' Rolodex for this season?
1: Yeah, I think Kevin's done a nice job of having enough, you know, throughout spring and fall, that you're always going to see something new with this offense and the amount of threats that we have, playmakers that we have. You know, you may see something new every single week in terms of not just play selection, but personnel, right? And that's what I think makes this offense difficult to defend. Is that okay? They're sitting there in a four wide group. They're sitting there in a 12 personnel. And then all of a sudden it's 13 personnel with your two Rhino tight ends. There's, you know, there's something for every defense to be worried about. So not too worried about being vanilla.
5: Morgan, you've been on the sidelines so many times as defensive coordinator. What do you think the biggest adjustment is going to be when they blow the whistle and the game starts as head coach? Are you anticipating anything that might, you know, take you by surprise?
1: Well, just for me to shut up. Just to turn off the mic, I guess. You know, let Coach Swan do his deal. And I'm excited for him. That's another aspect of this that, you know, Colton Swan's worked his tail off to be in this position. And they've done a great job in fall camp of having these guys fly around. He's pretty dialed in. So I'm excited to see him perform.
5: And then just the biggest difference from Devin Dampier from last year to now going into this season?
1: Well, health being the number one thing. I think, you know, he's also got a quarterback coach in Gunderson that has really, you know, helped with progression. And I think for me, the biggest difference has been in his leadership style. And that is probably the most important in a position where everyone's looking at you. You know, how are you going to respond to adversity? How do you attack a stretch, a warm-up? Everything that you do, everyone's watching. And so are you that guy that's owning his 20 square feet that's being compelling by the way you live your life? Or are you a guy that is giving everyone else an excuse to slack off? And he's been fantastic.
7: He put up huge numbers last year, but a lot of times he was injured or banged up. What have you seen from him this fall as a healthy quarterback, and what are you kind of expecting from him on the field?
1: Yeah, you also want to be careful with that, because if he thinks he's Superman sometimes, you know, yeah, that's where the injury bug can get you. But I've been very pleased with his decision making. You know, when to check it down, when to stay alive, when to take off and run. He's doing a much better job of understanding his role as keeping himself healthy as well.
7: You mentioned the two deep. Are you set on all those, like especially like your offensive line, your five starters?
1: There's going to be some rotators game one. Yeah, there really is, because of the injuries and because we haven't been able to solidify that. So there, you'll see some rotation going on. Both of the, you know, defensive line's more normal because of the, you know, if you get into longer drives, guys just get wind of it. On the offensive side of the ball, you're going to probably see some rotators, primarily interiorly.
8: Morgan, what's a good number of touches for Rayshon Parker, and how would you split them up, rushing and possibly receiving?
1: It depends on how the game's going. You never know in openers, right? You see mistakes being made. You see, you know, so that's why I think playing clean, you know, not having turnovers, not having those penalties to get you behind the sticks early in a drive. So really, it's just going to depend on the flow of the game. This is a revenge game, brother. 1993, we lost to the Vandals. So this is a revenge game.
8: We're the only two to remember
1: why. Okay.
8: Morgan, you've seen a lot of teams, multiple Pac-12 championships. You were part of a 2004 team that its identity was strong quarterback play, strong defense. Just now that you've had 9 months, or maybe 8 months still, to kind of see what this team's identity is, what do you feel like their biggest strengths are so far? I mean, it's hard to say when they're off.
1: The strength of the offense, is in the number of positions that can be threats. And I don't want to I'm so impressed with the job that Jordan Gross has done with this front, and that is, you know, hopefully going to show itself on Thursday. So I would say just the amount of threats that we have on the offensive side of the ball, and then on the defensive side of the ball, there's been I think a chip on everyone's shoulder about the run game, you know, the how we ended it last year. It's been a pretty physical spring and fall camp for us, which is why I think you see some of the injuries, but thankfully nothing season ending. But you need that. You need the scarring. You need to know you can do it when it matters. So I'm excited to watch these guys against the run.
9: With Joshua Woods, athleticism, the Idaho quarterback, how good a test is for your defensive line early in the year, since obviously they don't get to hit Devin and Bird in practice?
1: Really good, because they're not just a team that, you know, where he makes his yards scrambling. They'll have some designed runs for him. So, you know, much like we've done with Devin. So the designed runs are really the stuff that you really got to pay attention to, and situationally, when is that going to happen? But it does. When you have a quarterback that is, you know, big enough, physical enough to be a factor in the run game, you have to have a plan for it.
10: Morgan, coming and preparing for this game, what has been your overall message to the guys? I mean, this entire fall camp, but especially these next few days, what's going to be your message to the guys?
1: Just focus on us, on behaving the way we're supposed to behave, that culture that we talk about. And, you know, every position group has a set of behaviors that you're looking for that makes them elite in that position. And if everyone can just really focus on becoming the best they can be at those behaviors, the results should speak for themselves. So, yeah, just focus on us, our culture, and it doesn't matter who we're playing.
11: Morgan, are you comfortable right now with the support you're receiving from the university and the infrastructure around you and who you're reporting to? Is all that in place for you right now?
1: Oh, wow. That came out of left field. Yes, I'm very blessed with a president that's a Utah guy and an AD that is fully supportive. We have a really good thing going on right now. So our focus is on these players and on putting the best product out there. We have an unbelievable fan base, and it's a great time to be a Ute, brother.
11: There's been some restructuring elsewhere. I don't know if you've been following the news cycle. So.
1: Gotcha. I gotcha. Yeah, very, very happy with what we've got.
6: Morgan, it seems like there's a ton of versatility all around your roster. How much does that afford you as a head coach? Knowing obviously it has to live out on the field, but how much does that afford you, and how do you stack that up to maybe prior teams that you've been a part of with this team?
1: I don't know that I've seen the depth on the offensive side of the ball that we have right now, and what you can't do is try and get too cute with it. You really have to hone in on, okay, who are the top playmakers and who are going to be role players. You do too much, and you never get good at one thing. So the trick is being able to do the same thing in different personnel groups, the same thing with maybe masking it with a shift or a motion, and that's you know, that's the beauty of what we have in this offense. Bless you, by the way. Don't hold that in, dude. If they're not paying rent, you got to get them out.
5: You wear a mask next time. How important is it in a game like this against an FCS opponent to try to get as many guys game action, which you know may pay off?
1: I never think about that. Our whole goal is to play the best we can. Now, as the game progresses and we feel like, but you go into it with that mindset and be prepared to be on ESPN for all the wrong reasons. Every game is our Super Bowl. Yeah, you got 12 of them. Don't let any, no regrets with any of them. You got to go in prepared to win every single one of them the right way.
7: It's such a long buildup to get into these dozen games. You know, fall camps, spring, everything else.
1: Yeah.
7: Can you feel it when you get to game week, a sense from the players and your staff and everybody else that, what's it like leading up?
1: Yeah, definitely a sense of excitement. There's also a sense of exhaustion, just being done hitting each other. Like, let's go, let's get into this thing. And I think we're at a good, healthy mix of that right now. We just want to get out there and play.
0: There's Morgan Scalley. When we come back, we'll go to BYU and hear from Kalani Sitake. Stay with us.
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0: Good morning, DJ and PK. It's 97.5 the KSL Sports Zone. Kalani Sitake with the media. His press conference, the first time there was an opportunity to ask him about the reorganization of the athletic department and him reporting. He's now reporting to the school vice principal instead of the athletic director. Predictably, that wasn't a question he was going to go into any depth on. Here's Kalani Sitake with the media.
1: Really excited. We're on game week now, and game number one coming on Saturday against Utah Tech. We're really excited about the matchup. Really excited to just get back on the field. The guys have been working really hard in the off season and fall camp to get this moment. So, we're showing up relatively healthy. Probably healthier than what we've been in years past, but considering all the live work and the physical part that we had this camp, I'm pleased with how the guys have been able to take care of their bodies and then recover. And so, looking forward to the matchup and looking forward to our guys being out there. And, you know, we always talk about we're given 12 opportunities that we can show ourselves, and don't want to waste any of it. And this one happens to be, at home, week one against Utah Tech. And Lance Anderson, I've known him for a long time. He's a really good coach, and he's done some really good things in his career. See that he's got his guys prepped and ready to grow. I mean, I think that's a tough draw to go against the number one team, FCS, that won the national championship last year. And so, obviously things didn't go their way in that game. But I always say it, the most improvement you make as a team is from week one to week two. And so we plan on seeing a much improved and motivated team coming into Lavelle Edwards Stadium this Saturday, and we plan to be at our best by the time that the ball's up in the air to kick off. So, looking forward to the matchup. Excited about the guys, really, really excited that it's less than a week, and now we can get back in the rhythm of it. This is something that I'm really comfortable with, and knowing that we'll handle our Mondays and our Tuesdays, our Wednesdays, Thursdays, Fridays, and away we go. In this one, we've got a long day, and then kick off at 6, so we'll be ready to roll by then. So, what questions do you guys have for me? This might be the fast. Oh, dang it. Jay screws it.
2: Okay, perfect. We'll hear from Jay Drew first.
1: All right. What you got, Jay?
3: Hey, Kalani, obviously on Thursday, the school announced that there's a restructuring of the athletic department. Wanted to get your take on that now that you'll be reporting to the vice president instead of the AD.
1: Yeah, my job is to be the head football coach at BYU and take care of these young men and then try to give the fans what they deserve. And that's what I want to be focused on. I'm not going to really worry about that stuff right now. Just focus on the team.
3: And then I had another question. I apologize. We didn't really get to ask you about the Notre Dame coming on the schedule because of when it did. But what was your reaction when you were told that you had a chance to play Notre Dame and that they would be on the schedule and visiting Provo this

0: my part, and I'm a fan first, and so that's a matchup that you want to see as a fan, and I got to play in that game when we went to South Bend when I was a freshman back in way back in '94, and so I think it makes sense for faith-based institutions to play, and they've got an amazing team and amazing coach, and so that's going to be fun. I mean. But, you know, leave it up to you to ask about something that's further away. You know, I'm trying to focus on Utah Tech and everything right now. But it's okay. I can multitask and handle a couple things. But, yeah, we're looking forward to that matchup. You know, and going out there and having the return game is going to be a lot of fun. But, it's going to be a lot of – if we can have more of those matchups, I'm all for it. And but really excited about the game one coming up.
1: Sorry about that. It was an assignment from an editor to write about that. So
0: I know. If it was up to you, you wouldn't have done it. I get it.
1: No, bosses.
0: I appreciate you. You have a good golf swing, so we'll let you slide on this one.
1: That's the nicest thing somebody said to me all
2: summer. Well, thank you both. Next question will come from Jake Hatch.
3: Yeah, Kalani, just wanted to ask you, as you look at these FCS games, do you like the model for them to change maybe, or you play them in a different spot, or do you care?
0: I think for our games, it seems like it would be more beneficial to have these FCS games be maybe a region closer to – because, I coached in that level for a couple of years, and so I know that these are big games for money for them, and – to me, keeping it close so that they can make the most money they can is probably the ideal thing. But I'm good with whatever people want to do. I do like the games because I know they help FCS level. Where they go from here, I have no idea. But, I've been in some of these games where they've been pretty tight, too. So, this is – and honestly, for us, we're going to see a lot of – local kids that we know through recruiting, we have relationships with. There's guys on the staff that have worked for me, so it's a cool little family reunion, so it would be good to have fans from St. George come up here and to be here in Laval Edwards Stadium, and for those players to have that experience too.
3: Other thing I was going to ask is the new calendar has been formalized by the NCAA, where week zero, what in last Saturday, is going to be week one going forward. Are you in favor of that starting the season earlier?
0: Oh, yeah, I do like that the schedule. I think it gives opportunities for two byes throughout the year, and I think that would be best for these guys. And you look at the system and playing these games. I mean, it takes its toll on you. So anytime we can have a break. Two of them throughout the season, I think it would benefit the players the most.
2: Okay, thank you. And our next question will come from Shreyas Lada.
4: Hey, Coach. I wanted to ask, compared to the start of fall camp to now, which position group do you feel like has improved the most going into this first game?
0: Oh, man. As far as improvement, I thought all the guys have improved quite a bit. I think a lot of the attention went on the receivers because we lost a lot of the veterans there, but I think a lot of people realize that there's some talent there. It's for those that have improved. I think everybody's improved quite a bit. Maybe the new ones that you don't know about are the receivers that probably weren't household names, and then maybe in the specialists that we had for a couple of years are kind of new. So I would say those are the ones that probably people will be able to recognize and be able to tell if we have a lot of drop off from last year to this year in specialists in the receiver group.
4: And a follow up on that, going into a game like this, is there certain things that you're hoping to see? Obviously this is not Big 12 play yet, but is there certain things you hope to see from your team that kind of gives an indication maybe where you're at, what you need to improve on, et cetera?
0: Yeah, it's a chance to be at home and to protect Lavelle's house, to see our fans, the energy. I thought last year's energy was amazing, and I anticipate this year's going to be the same, where we're going to have a lot of fans there and create an environment that I think will be – it's been beneficial for us, and it's been a huge advantage for our program to be at home and to have that – that backing from our, and the support from our fans. So I'm looking forward to being in the stadium and playing the game.

0: And then you know, just seeing our guys play at full speed. Even though we had a lot of live moments, we haven't been able to really put it all together in a full 60 minutes, and so this allows us to do that. And you know, just we talked about it. It's not about the opponent for us. I mean, we know we have to do the scouting, and we know we have to look at the tendencies and things that we know that we're going to have to stop, and that they're going to try to try to get past us and try to expose some of our deficiencies. That's the fun part of the game. But what all comes down to it, we only have 12 opportunities that are guaranteed. We can't squander any of them. So we've got to come out and be ready to roll right from the beginning.
1: Perfect. Our next question will come from Sean Walker.
2: Hey, Coach. I know Coach Anderson has only been at Utah Tech for 3 years, but it feels like he's been around the state of Utah football-wise for, decades at this point, I think, mostly from his recruiting time at Stanford, that kind of thing. What's your relationship like with Lance and just kind of how far back do you guys go?
0: Oh, yeah, we have a great relationship. I mean, I knew Lance way back when, and in fact, I think when he was coaching at St. Mary's, I was coaching at Southern Utah. We played against each other a couple times, and so I've been able to follow him and see his work as a defensive coordinator. We're both defensive guys, and in the business, we started off that way, and so we knew of each other, met each other, saw each other at camps, and really. I was able to go to him for a lot of different things. If I can have any time with you, I'm going to try to hang out and get to know you. And I've had great relationship. I mean, his daughter worked here for us in the office here at BYU, and so we've had a great relationship. But more than anything, he has an amazing reputation as a mentor, and what he's done for so many young men in the game. And so seeing what he did at Stanford and what he's doing at Utah Tech, it doesn't surprise me, because that's what he's always done. He's a great faithful member of the Church of Jesus Christ of Latter-day Saints. And so we have that's common between us. And seeing the way that he mentors people, I mean, he's a loving coach. And we've gone against each other when he was at Stanford, seeing the defenses that he's been able to put together. They're punishing people, but they play with great class and great sportsmanship. And so, I wish nothing but the best for Lance Anderson. And every time except for the few hours that we have to play each other in this game. But a really great person, great father, great husband, and I've enjoyed being friends with him.
1: Hey, thank you so much. Now, go ahead.
0: We done?
1: We're just looking to see if anyone that has yet to ask a question.
0: They already asked it all. I mean, we did golf tournaments and, great. Nice to see Jake just did that.
1: sure.
0: Go ahead, Jake. What do you got?
3: Well, I got one more for you just real quick. In terms of where are you most it's a two-parter on this. Where are you most confident in your team entering the season, or maybe where are you least confident in them?
0: I'm confident in a lot of things, but I'm about being humble and being hungry. I guess we'll find out. A week from now is when you're probably going to ask me what are you feeling confident going into week two. You know, I kind of just want to see what it looks like. And it's kind of hard when you're going against each other for so long in all camp and even spring ball. Sometimes as a head coach, you either have really good days because there's one side that you're working with is doing well, but then they're all just kind of so-so, because if the defense does well, you're wondering what's going on in the offense. The offense does well, So I guess for me, I'm excited to see special teams, because that's we'll see how. I mean, we've had to replace Will Farron, who's a great kicker, and I think our guys do a great job at it. And then I think Fuller and Colder are going to do a great job at punting and replacing Sam. So. That's kind of, I think that maybe for me, that's the answer to both those.
4: There's Kalani Sitake. When we come back, what is trending? The headlines are next. Think you know football? 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
3: It's kind of hard when you're going against each other for so long in all camp and spring ball. Sometimes as a head coach, you either have really good days because there's one side that you're working with is doing well, but then they're all just kind of so-so because if the defense does well, you're wondering what's going on in the offense. The offense does well. You know, so I guess for me, I'm excited to see special teams. We've had to replace Will Farron, who's a great kicker, and I think our guys do a great job at it. And then, you know, I think Fuller and Colder are going to do a great job at punting and replacing Sam. So maybe for me, that's the answer to both those.
4: Kalani Sitake on what he's most excited to see from his team in Game 1. BYU's released a depth chart for Utah Tech. A true freshman legend, Glasker, is listed as a starting wide receiver along with Oregon transfer Kyle Casper and JoJo Phillips. When your name is Legend Glasker, does PK bother to give him a nickname? Or, you know, when you're working with legend, you know, move on and work with your Patricks and your Davids.
5: Well, I would ask you that. Don't ask me. You're the one working with a legend.
4: Ah! Well, you came with a nickname, PK. I didn't need to do that. I was gifted first a legend and then a nickname. And it rhymed with my initials, so what would I know? I fell into it. Came up smelling like roses. BYU also named 8 captains and 12 co-captains for 2026. Captains of Bear Bachmeyer, L.J. Martin, Bruce Mitchell, Roger Saliapaga, Isaiah Glasker, Evan Johnson, Keanu Tanavasa, and Kato Uluave. So all 20 going to go out to midfield? Captains from like 130-yard line to the other? Looked like a logo at a bowl game. Massive.
5: I'm not a big captain guy.
4: Yeah, I know.
5: I don't think you need to be appointed captain
4: to be a leader. Cougar basketball news. Former NBA champ Patrick Mutombo added to the coaching staff at BYU. Two rows of people in identical matching gear, and you're going to be able to name three, four, maybe five of them?
5: I know Burgess. He's really tall.
4: Got that one. Good work. DJ and PK.
0: Hashtag Utah.
6: Oh, wow. That came out of left field. Yes, I'm very blessed with a president that's a Utah guy and an AD that is fully supportive. We have a really good thing going on right now. So our focus is on these players and on putting the best product out there. We have an unbelievable fan base, and it's a great time to be a Ute, brother. Yeah, very, very happy with what we've got.
4: That's Morgan Scally, asked if he felt supported by leadership and the people at the university. He said it came out of left field. I think that question actually came out of Provo, but yeah.
5: I'll be in
4: He's in the honeymoon phase. I mean, shouldn't he feel all that
5: Provo's
4: support?
5: Provo's been left field for a long time.
4: Okay. No.
5: Is he in the honeymoon phase? I don't know that he is.
4: Really? You think he's already out of it?
5: He never had one. I mean, he's been a Ute forever. How long does he... You need to win. You need to win now. I don't know. I think the way that the winningest coach in Utah history was stripped of his job, so Harlan clearly wanted Morgan in there. I think it's on from game one.
4: Right. We're not to game one, and he's taking that question. You're right. If there's spilled milk in game one, you have to answer for it.
5: We already had game one. This is game two. So it was on in December. And obviously, who do they name? Idaho or Idaho State, or wherever they're going to kick the crap out of in a couple of days. It doesn't really matter. It's the when the games get tougher and the competition is stronger. What is he going to do? And he's going to, if he does all right, he's going to be praised. If he doesn't, he's going to be hammered. Simple as that. I don't think he gets a honeymoon phase. I think that under the circumstances, that's been gone.
4: I just think these last 8 months And maybe it's because he did win that Nebraska game, and that's certainly a factor. But these last 8 months, you get to be the head coach. You get to talk about philosophy and whatever. You're not answering for games. But he's going to have to answer for games now. We're into September, so here we go.
5: Yeah, your records is what determines whether you're going to keep the job or not. Everyone has that. He's no different. He's not taking over a program that needs rebuilding. They went 11-2.
4: Utah football finds its first jersey patch sponsor. It'll be University of Utah Health. Their logo will be on the jersey, so you see that this coming season. DJ and PK.
0: Hashtag Utah State.
6: We also have to do right by the people that give the most and that do the most, and they're in that category far and away by themselves, and it felt like that was the perfect setup to have them and this family linked to this place moving forward into this building kind of in perpetuity, as you alluded, and have that family connected to it. Seemed to make sense for Utah State.
4: That's Utah State Athletic Director Cam Walker. They're going to rename Maverick Stadium January 1st, 2027. Will become the Jim Lobb Family Stadium. Maverick had been paying a little less than $100,000 a year. The contract was supposed to run for another decade, but they're going to switch that name up.
5: Well, that family's been having influence in Logan and Utah State Athletics for a long time.
4: Yep. They have written a lot of checks to support Aggie Athletics.
5: Yeah, maybe they just Venmo it.
4: DJ and PK.
0: Hashtag college football.
1: I feel like my decision should always be made in the best interest of the players that sit in this team room, and not but for my reputation and how the decisions play in the national media or other fan bases. I've never been that way, and that could be wrong. It's probably part of my story why it is the way it is, but those players and the people that hire me always know he's constantly trying to do the best thing for them. So I struggled with it a lot. There's a lot of factors into it and different things. And one that I struggled too was, okay, this late, even though that's what you do in the NFL, and there's an argument, these players are paid like that, and it's what happened yesterday in the NFL. New players come in and take people's spots and added to rosters, and other guys have been there working.
4: That's LSU coach Lane Kiffin on why he's going out and recruiting the guys who've been in the NFL or at least in NFL mini camps or whatever. Says his players pushed him to pursue the ex-NFLers. His current players said to bring him. It made Kiffin, quote, feel a little better in the struggle. Meanwhile, SEC school leaders exploring extreme steps over LSU's plans to sign the former pros, including potential expulsion, competition boycott, and federal lawsuit. PK, we've been following college football for a long time. To see a team expelled, especially from a conference like the SEC and a team of LSU's stature, pedigree, brand, and power, and all that stuff, I haven't seen anything like that. Think it'll actually happen, or this is just talk?
5: I don't think it'll happen. I think what they need to do is take the shovel away from Lane, because he keeps digging it deeper and deeper and deeper.
4: And the more he talks, the more he's irritating 15 other teams in the SEC.
5: Well, he's just proving who he is. There are no rules. He will bend them and twist them and ignore them and overlap them for the sake of winning. And that's all that matters. And all this justification for the sake of winning becomes laughable. And admit it. I want to win, guys. I left a great situation to come here because I'm supposed to win. And these dudes are better than Mike, Joe, and Bob. And so we're going to take them. And if Mike, Joe, and Bob or you don't like it, F off. Just say it. Just say it, because that's what you're saying, and you keep dancing around it and trying to justify it, and the public isn't buying it. We fully understand what you're trying to do, no matter who it is. At any point, if you find a player who you believe is better than the players on your team, you will take them, and you will do whatever it takes to get them, because your charge is to win as many games as possible. There is not about sportsmanship or any of fair or foul play or any of this other stuff. It's all a song and dance.
4: Building
5: so just
4: young
5: say
4: men.
5: It.
4: Building young men. Building young leaders.
5: Yeah, and he's the one Man, he puts his players first. Those other guys, screw them. They don't even know their names. I mean, come on. Just say it. And get it over with, because that's what you're doing. You're trying to win at any cost possible. And you'll pay, and your school will pay, whatever it takes. This is you and Texas Tech have proven this is what you want. Others, yes, they're in the same boat. They just haven't gone to this extreme to try to prove it.
4: And then he talks again, and then all this again. And then he talks again, and another player in, and wash, rinse, repeat.
5: Yeah, just
4: so hence, take the shovel away. Yeah. Because this has been, I don't even know how many days in a row we've been talking about this. And right. He always has a fresh...
5: You're trying to justify it, and in your magnanimous, you're actually the moral king. You're doing it the right way. Everyone else is phony.
4: TCU football player Dozy Uzukama was hospitalized for 3 days because of a brain bleed, a concussion, and other injuries after allegedly being assaulted in the locker room by Jacob Fields, who at that point was his teammate. That's according to a signed arrest warrant affidavit obtained by ABC affiliate WFA in Dallas. That's the story. Well, at least portions of that story were what were in the paper in Fort Worth, Star-Telegram, that led to the credential being pulled and all of that. And so, PK, the fact that they wanted to keep that quiet and that it was inevitable it was going to come out because of legal action just makes the whole thing seem even more ridiculous. Nobody thinking straight.
5: Why wouldn't you want to keep that quiet? Why would you want that out?
4: You wouldn't want that out.
5: Of course, everyone's going to try to keep it quiet.
4: There's no chance it's going to stay quiet.
5: But that's not the point. The point is, they were going to try to keep it quiet, as would every team in the country. I don't see where they're any different there. Now, they made a fool of themselves by banning
4: the credential. Right.
5: Yeah, that just brought you undue publicity that you did not need. It's pretty stupid there. But all bad news, people try to suppress.
4: UCLA fires athletic director Martin Jarman after struggles, financial issues, just days before Bob Chesney's Bruins debut. He's been there since 2020, and UCLA bathing in red ink there in their budget. So I'm going to go get somebody else. And ironically pay him like $6 million a year for a while to stay away. So going to write more checks so that they hope they can write fewer checks. Over seven years, they've lost $241 million. Freshman Tommy Carr named Michigan's backup quarterback. He'll be QB2 for Kyle Whittingham with the Wolverines. And USC on the sparse opening crowd, we hope for increased attendance. Well, obviously do, and obviously they'll get it, but I guess I'll have to hear about that crowd until they get to their next home game. DJ and PK.
0: Hashtag NFL.
2: Over the last couple of weeks, it was just a grind. You know, knowing I'm so close to what I've worked hard for, no matter what, it was on the back of my mind. I feel like even some of the nerves that I had playing, feeling like, you know, I talked to you about pressure and how I love it and I thrive off it, but that was the first time I felt like in a position where it wasn't like, all right, this is guaranteed. I know I'm going to be here. I know I've always been dominant. There was a little bit of that pressure like, okay, I have to go and get it, you know? I asked for this opportunity, I have it, and I'm right here, just taking that step up. And then, like I would say with the last day, just my family being here, seeing my son at the game, him being like, Dad, you know what I mean? And it's like, I had that kind of like that, those tears when I got back to the hotel after figuring out, you know, I'm going to be here.
4: That's Odell Beckham Jr. on making the Giants roster. A little more vulnerability than we usually hear out of NFL players or heard out of Odell Beckham Jr. early in his career. But I guess you get later in your career, nothing's guaranteed, and he realized it, but he is on the roster.
5: When time gets short, you change behavior.
4: A little maturity. Savor it. Everything's more precious, right?
5: Yeah.
4: As we ourselves have learned. As the captain will one day, but not now, because he's 26.
5: Cappy?
4: Cappy's got it all in front of him.
5: Oh, yeah.
4: One day you'll look back on this, Cappy, like, those two old geezers knew what they were talking about. It's true. I'm
5: when
4: feeling
5: he's
4: it
5: 50,
4: now.
5: I have no doubt I'll be dead.
4: I have a little bit of doubt.
5: 25 years, I don't have it in me.
4: All those relatives, how many relatives did you have over 90 or 100?
5: 463.
4: That's what I thought. I thought it might have been 464, but I was pretty sure it was 463. Aaron Donald missing a Rams practice, but we're told that's planned. His return date to be determined. Didn't want to put a timeline on it since he's been retired for 2 years. But they're still talking about it like he might go to the Rams opener September 10th, Melbourne, Australia, against the Niners.
5: Well, why wouldn't he?
4: Is he going to be fit to play if he's sitting out practices?
5: You don't have to play. Yeah. You get a free trip to Australia.
4: Melbourne, go see Kangaroos. Go see Joe Ingles. Not in that order. Go see Joe first. Steelers won't negotiate with corner Joey Porter Jr. during the season. The Giants wide receiver, neighbors is feeling good, but he is mum on playing week one. And rookie Cade Klubnik is the Jets QB2 entering the season. Wednesday and Thursday openers. You ready for it, PK? Coming up on the 9th and the 10th.
5: Oh, yeah, absolutely.
4: Yeah. And then we got the Broncos. So this led to a little change, and I know the back of the end zones have always intrigued people. Broncos outside linebacker Jonathan Cooper pled not guilty to multiple domestic violence charges Monday in a Douglas County, Colorado courtroom. And I saw somebody compiling people who'd been charged or convicted or pled no contest or pled guilty or whatever, a long list of players, and saying they should change in the end zone where it says end racism. At least one of the end zones should say end domestic violence. But this is just too big a plague with the NFL. And Jonathan Cooper's name, the latest, is he's in a Douglas County, Colorado courtroom.
5: Yeah, I don't think signs
4: are going to make that big a difference anyway.
5: You put all the signs in the windows and walls and front lawns that you want. That doesn't do anything.
4: You got to go do something.
5: That's all window dressing. You need to spend time and money. If you're in any cause that you want to be an advocate for, if you're not spending time and money, it doesn't matter.
4: DJ and PK.
0: Hashtag Major League Baseball.
7: Three balls and two strikes. Base is loaded. The payoff. Swing and a high fly ball. Center field. That'll get it done. Off the monster. Eli White will score. And the Red Sox win another impossible ball game.
8: You're going to love it. I'm going to whack it. And that's exactly what Bregman just did. A long drive. Home run to left. His third of the game. And the Cubs, with their ninth, have just set a team record. Most homers in a game in franchise history.
9: Lyle cracks one. Deep right field. Back toward the bullpen. And it is gone. Off the facing of the second deck. And the Nationals lead 4-3.
4: Highlights around Major League Baseball. The Cubbies. 9 home runs against the Brewers in a 17-3 win. Now, the last 3 homers did come off the position player, save the pitching, throw the first baseman, Andrew Vaughn, out there. So they did. 3 home runs for Alex Bregman in this. Does this interest you, PK, as soon as you find out the position players are out there? Whatever.
5: Okay, but 6 is a lot, too.
4: Yeah, it is. 5 off the starter. They're 7 games back of the Brewers, so it's not likely. It's possible, but not likely they catch him. But will they see each other in the postseason? How will they line up? Aaron Judge could return to the Yankees lineup September 8th now is the date is being tossed around out there.
5: That's 1 week from today.
4: Get him back. Get him going. Yankees are sitting in a playoff spot, so they got that going as the... As the wild card. They got drubbed by the Angels 10-1. Red Sox also in a wild card spot. They beat the Mariners 9-8 in 10 innings. You heard the dramatic conclusion there. Ketel Marte apologizes to Tori Lavallo. Here's booze in his return. That's not particularly surprising, is it?
5: No. No, he's been doing this. They said that it came out the first time he just no-showed was in 2023. Well, there's a certain sense of enabling because he's good. And he's emotional and he has had injuries and he's lost family members. So he gets to behave that way. And you decide whether you want to deal with it or not. And they've tried to trade him in the offseason, but they didn't get, I mean, they didn't get an offer they like, but I'm sure they got offers. And so away you go. And he's probably going to do it again next year and a year after. And if you didn't want to have it, stop it and get rid of him. But they have it.
4: Diamondbacks are home hosting the Phillies tonight. A couple of teams. Phillies sitting in a wild card spot. The Diamondbacks battling, going back and forth with the Padres for the last one. So, good series there. Cubs and Brewers continues tonight on TBS at 5:40. So, plenty of playoff and potential playoff teams squaring off with each other. DJ and PK, there is what is trending. There are your headlines. 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Talking college football with the Utes, Frank Dolce, and the Cougars, David Nixon. A couple of alums stopping by in the 8 o'clock hour. The question of the day is next. Stay with us.
0: And now, a look at traffic from the KSL Traffic Center.
10: The off-ramp southbound I-15 at 650 North in Clearfield has now been closed as they have moved the earlier accident off of I-15 and onto the off-ramp with several vehicles involved and many emergency vehicles on the scene. Traffic is much heavier now northbound on Mountain View and Bangor Highway between 41st South and 35th South. At UTA, it's never just a ride from point A to point B. We move independence, we move purpose, we move memories, we move what matters you. 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With your traffic update, I'm Alex Napolis here on 97.5, the KSL Sports Zone.
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12: He's Adam Rittenberg with us here on Jake and Ben. There has been some internal conflict. You talked to Brian Santiago and obviously talked to Kalani. Did you come away with any impressions about their relationship?
13: Only that Brian really wanted to keep Kalani and understood how damaging it would have been if Kalani had left for Penn State, which was the full expectation at Penn State and talking to people there. He was, you know, a foot and maybe a few toes out the door back in early December. They brought him back. His comments recently suggest that he's not fully happy with the way things are going. So it's something to monitor, because I'll tell you this, guys, Penn State's not the last school that's going to come after Kalani Sitake if he continues on the trajectory that he's on, because of all these qualities that we outlined, plus the fact that he wins a heck of a lot of games. It'll be interesting to see how this thing goes.
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4: Kalani Sitake asked about the areas where BYU has improved the most during camp.
3: 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And then maybe in the specialists that we had for a couple years are kind of new. So I would say those are the ones that probably people will be able to recognize and be able to tell if we have a lot of drop off from last year to this year in specialists in the receiver group.
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0: this Wednesday on the KSL Sports Zone with Win Tickets Wednesday. 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Question of the morning. With a picture this time. Gotta love it when there are pictures to go with the stories. Picture of the mostly empty L.A. Coliseum. How can USC be taken seriously when this is the crowd at kickoff last Saturday? And there are people who don't want to take USC seriously. There are people who want to beat up on USC. So they're going to go for it. Robbie, late arriving crowd.
1: It never arrived.
0: Lewis, they didn't exactly play a serious opponent. Thomas, not bad for a scrimmage. Jared, they can't be taken seriously.
1: I mean, BYU and Utah won't be playing a serious opponent. They can argue, okay, it won't be as hot. It'll be later in the day, and that was a noon start, and it was 85-plus degrees in the basin area, and they're a little bit inland, so it gets a little warmer there and all that stuff. Okay, yeah. If I were a USC fan, and unless I had my season ticket package already purchased, I certainly wouldn't single out that game. Oh, I got to go to that game. That's a game I got to watch. Because you know the outcome. They're not. San Jose State simply isn't good enough and doesn't have the money to compete more so than ever. So why bother? Now, if you had the season tickets and you'd already paid for them, okay. But you got that there going. But I think it's a bigger issue than the crowd size. Is there's been a malaise around the program for a good while, and Lincoln Riley has had a ton of hype, and outside of his first season, which he went 11-3, and I think that might have been the one that, Caleb, the Bears starting quarterback now, won the Heisman.
0: Mm-hmm.
1: And so that was a very nice season, because the prior season before, they were 4-8 under Helton. So they had a nice bounce back. But other than that, it's been mediocrity. 8-5, 7-6, 9-4. 9-4 at SC isn't going to work. So I think there's two things going on. Yeah, that was a bad time to start a game against a crappy opponent and all that stuff. I don't know if they played it at 6 o'clock, they were going to have a much significantly bigger crowd. You can say, yeah, but I can just as easily say no. But the bigger issue to me is there's no buzz around the program. And the fans have gotten frustrated, as Lincoln Riley has been stale. Lincoln Riley has been sort of a Lane Kiffin, ironically, who was a coach there that they fired, in terms of a lot of hype, but not a whole lot of substance. And what's it going to be? You can have the number one recruiting class. Great. I mean, that's like having the number three pick in the draft, and you take Enes Kanter. Well, you had the number three pick, but it didn't work. Cantor's going to be known as trying to make the WNBA. That's all he's going to be known for. He's not known for anything as an NBA player. So you can have all the great recruits, but if they don't play well and you don't win, it doesn't matter. Whereas you can have a bunch of unheralded guys, and if they win, it does matter. So there's no excitement to the level that SC wants around the program. And that's going to be fascinating to watch this season. Is this the season where he has a breakout? I mean, 11-3, we're going back 5 years ago now. Whoop-de-doo. That's a long time ago for what he's being paid and the expectations that are there.
0: Simply, the fans don't believe, and that's why there's no buzz. They're not invested in him. They're waiting for him to move on. They gave him an enormous contract, so they're giving him every benefit, so they don't have to pay it off, every benefit of the doubt. But it feels like they're running out of benefits of the doubt, which is why he was saying stuff before the season, you know, I finally got my guys. It's been a long time to get things set up so that we can win. And meanwhile, everybody else is going to the transfer portal, and we're seeing teams turn their fortunes around. And USC fans, to your point, they're not there for 9-4, and they're certainly not there for multiple years of it in a row. So give them an outclassed opponent, and an opponent they're outspending by a gazillion dollars, and a hot summer day, and that's why you end up with a mostly empty L.A. Coliseum.
1: And I also think, too, a lot of these programs, when you had good times, you spend the rest of the time trying to chase those good times to return. And they had it under numerous coaches, but obviously the most recent was Pete Carroll 20 years ago. when he was going 12-1, 13-0, 12-1, 11-2, 11-2, 12-1, won three Rose Bowls in a row, made five out of six, seven appearances in the Rose Bowl, and the Rose Bowl to people in California and in the Pac-10 at the time, that was the ultimate prize, and he achieved the ultimate prize, right? And so you're trying to chase that. There's so many programs that are trying, if they have some real outstanding runs, they're trying to chase that. I can argue that the Sun Devils are trying to chase Frank Kush. Now we're going back 50 years. And that's the way that thing is here. You're trying to chase that. BYU trying to chase the late 70s, early 80s. They've had some runs, and they're trying to do it again. And that casts a large shadow. If Pete Carroll can do it and did it for many years, it wasn't just a fluke. It was the entire time. You know, they spent I'm looking at it right now, from 2002 to 2008, no lower than fourth.
0: The good old days.
1: Yeah, and so you're trying to chase those and recapture those, and that becomes difficult. And they really haven't had anything close to that. In a good while. Clay Helton 1 year in 2016 was third, but he was dead man walking because he wasn't charismatic and he wasn't sharp looking and he didn't look younger in the manner that Lane Kiffin did. And Kiffin was funny and Pete Carroll was in, you know, probably what, in his late 50s or in his mid 50s, but he looked young and he was hip and he probably had a rap album for all I know.
0: He was bouncing around with a ton of energy.
1: Yeah. And Helton was kind of roly-poly and wasn't charismatic, and so that didn't work, even though they had a couple of decent seasons. And Riley was Pete Carroll reincarnated. I mean, he was young and slender, and you know, where was that? But it hasn't translated to trying to recapture those things. I mean, it hasn't been awful, but it hasn't been close to what they're looking for. So you add that all up, and people think, do I really want to do this? I mean, there's a million things to do, and you always hear that. You know, you can rearrange your sock drawer. There's always something to do. That's such a weak excuse that there's something to do. I mean, who wakes up day after day and say, I have absolutely nothing to do today, every day? Well, you're going to die if that's the case. So I don't buy that. Oh, there's so much to do. And the beach is there. Well, the beach is there every day. The beach is not going anywhere. The beach will be there tomorrow. The beach was there yesterday. It'll always be there. You know, unless we have some idiots who decide we need to arrest people if they go to the beach because they're making political statements like they did 6 years ago. Other than that, it's always there. So I don't buy that excuse. And the weather's always good. The weather will be nice tomorrow, and the weather was nice yesterday.
0: Hugo says, man, look at it. San Jose State or Universal Studios. That game was going to be over by halftime. Or yeah. Universal Studios. It's not a hard choice.
1: Universal Studios will be there tomorrow. That's my point.
0: I know.
1: It's not going to close down. I've been to Universal Studios.
0: I have too.
1: We did one of the Pac-12 media things there, and they gave us passes. That was fun. It's always there. Especially if you live there. If you live there, then you can go to Universal Studios anytime you want. You do not have to go that day, opening day.
0: Go on a Wednesday.
1: If you are an out-of-towner, that's another story. But if you're an out-of-towner, you're probably not going to the game anyway.
0: Dax, they're Southern Californians. They're soft. They only support when their team is good. Now, that's not that unusual. A lot of teams that are bad don't draw well, and teams that are good do.
1: Well, I will agree. Having been literally in all parts of the country for work, it is not the most important thing about your fandom. It's just not to the level it is in certain places in the Big Ten and most places. Yeah. And I've been to a lot of those places. I've been to Florida. I've been to Louisiana.
0: LSU and Wisconsin.
1: Been to Wisconsin.
0: Yeah.
1: Yeah.
0: They live for
1: Michigan.
0: It.
1: Yeah. So they just go berserko over this. This is what I've been in Tennessee. This is what they want. This is the most important thing to them. I don't think it's ever really been to that level. But I do think that there's a lot of, well, why should I bother, man? What are we going to do? If he rolls out the next 3 years a Pete Carroll-like record, then I think that's what they'll get. They'll be able to recapture that to an extent. But until they do that, I'm not so sure that that's going to happen from that perspective.
0: It's not. That's what does it. That's what drives it. At least the hope of that happening. I just don't think they have the hope now. And whether they're good or mediocre or bad, there's just this sense of, we know what's going to happen with San Jose State. They'll draw better this year when there's at least a question of how the game is going to go.
1: Well, go back to 2004, September 11th, 2004.
0: Mm-hmm. So he's just getting his run going here.
1: It's his third year.
0: Yeah, they were good. They were really good in 03, but okay.
1: Yep. And, yeah, this is just, he's got it going on. So it's a 5 o'clock start, granted, but it can still be fairly warm. And the traffic is even going to be worse because there's way more. So they're playing Colorado State. They're ranked number one, not Colorado State, USC. Colorado State is what the attendance was.
0: 50,000.
1: 85.
0: Ooh.
1: 521.
0: So even though it was an expected win, and I should have guessed a bigger number because they announced 51 for San Jose, even though it looked like it was 15.
1: Score?
0: A lot to a little.
1: 49-0.
0: Yeah, a lot to a little. So if they believe, they will come out and watch the overmatched opponent get blown out.
1: Then they go October 9th, their next home game. They played BYU the following week and won 42-10. The next week, or next home game, I should say, is 3 weeks later, October 9th, against Cal. Cal's ranked in top 10 at the time. The attendance.
0: Whatever capacity is. You've got a top 10 conference
1: 90,008.
0: Yeah.
1: The following, and this is fun. I like doing this.
0: It, the thing used to seat 100, but they took the bleachers out and put the chairs in and it limited the capacity a little bit. But I'll bet 90,000 was a sellout in that era.
1: And so then the next week, they played the Sun Devils, who are ranked 15th at the time, win 45-7.
0: Yeah, the place ought to be packed.
1: 90,000.
0: Yeah.
1: And then for some bizarre reason, I guess Washington must have really sucked at that time because they had three straight home games. And it dipped to 52,000. But the point is that when they had it rolling, and November 13th, 7:15 at night against a lousy Arizona team, 80,000. Notre Dame, 92. Well, Notre Dame. And then they got the robbery game. And then that was it. That was the close of that season as far as home games go. But so the point being that there was a lot of folks at those games back then because there was a level of belief in their program. Right now there isn't. And you're going to be on this side of the country, a level of belief in your program, it's going to be hard to draw. And so his first year was when the Utes beat him in the Fiesta Bowl or the Vegas Bowl, right? That was Pete's first year. I think Norm's
0: yeah, they were 500. Yeah,
1: they were, I think it was 6-6. So the next year, the very next year.
0: 03 is when they take off.
1: Yeah.
0: Now, I don't know that they knew they were going to take off.
1: No, they didn't. And the numbers reflect it. So they start September 2nd against Auburn and at home, and they win 63,000. So we see an increase of about 25 to 30,000, right, when they're established. That second year is when he kicked it, like Bronco. That second year is when Bronco at BYU really kicked it into gear. And so you look, it's reflective in the attendance that their next home game then is against Oregon State on the 28th in 2004, and they have 56,000. And then it starts to get And then
0: building. Yeah.
1: And then it was the thing to do. There were no Raiders and Rams and now Chargers. It was the show. They had the rappers, what's-his-face, Snoop was on the sidelines. Then it's really just kicking butt. And then it became fashionable. Of course I went. I'm cool. And that was part of the deal. So clearly there's not a belief in the program. And, all right, that's like a lot of fan bases.
0: So across the back of the jersey, hope, faith, belief.
1: I don't guess he has anything across the back of the jersey.
0: No, that's what they need, though. They don't have much hope, they don't have much faith, and they don't have much belief in Lincoln Riley.
1: What about this number one recruiting class?
0: In the transfer era, that's lost some of its luster, and because previous stuff hasn't translated, I just think they're low on belief. Doesn't mean he couldn't do it. Seems very unlikely at this point. It'd be an unusual story. But nonetheless, you're standing on the sidelines with a chance to win, so go do it.
1: And I think attendance factors into it. Your guy, Ron McBride, your buddy, part of the reason he was canned is because attendance had sagged dramatically.
0: Yeah.
1: And people didn't believe in him anymore.
0: Too many up and down seasons. Yeah. He was having a bad season every other year.
1: Well, I like to look at it. He was having a good season every other year.
0: That's how he liked to look at it, but that wasn't how the administration looked at it. That's why they made a change.
1: Yeah. So, and I had in-depth personal discussions with Chris Hill on that.
0: Mm-hmm.
1: But at that point, he knew he could trust me.
0: Mm-hmm.
1: And so it pained him to do it. He did not take that lightly, but he told me he had to do it. He simply had to do it. Well, in retrospect, it was a bonanza. It was one of the best decisions he ever made.
0: Yeah.
1: Not just, I don't mean firing Mac, bringing in Urban. That thing.
0: But making a change, he just thought they should have a lot more double-digit win seasons. And that
1: there wasn't a buzz around the program.
0: There wasn't. And he didn't think they should have losing seasons. And subsequently, they rattled off 8 years in a row, I guess, without having a losing season, and five of them were double-digit wins, and that had been more of his vision.
1: And now,
0: and the place was packed.
1: We have it really good at Utah, I'm told.
0: You are?
1: Yeah.
0: Who's told you?
1: Morgan Scali.
0: Oh, okay.
1: The Ford man himself is driving a Porsche. Ford is driving a Porsche. Things are so nice. Lamborghini. These are good times.
0: We will get to that next. DJ and PK, it's 97.5, the KSL Sports Zone.
2: And now,

0: originally occurred on I-15, but has been moved off to the off-ramp. Slowdowns I-15 reach all the way back into the Ogden area. Volume is increasing northbound I-15 in Draper and also around the South Interchange. 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

0: 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Press conferences on Monday for all the local coaches. Bronco, Kalani, Morgan. And Morgan Scally was asked about his relationship with the school leadership and the support he felt from the administration. Here's his response.
1: Oh, wow. That came out of left field. Yes, I'm very blessed with a president that's a Utah guy, an AD that is fully supportive. We have a really good thing going on right now. So our focus is on these players and on putting the best product out there. We have an unbelievable fan base, and it's a great time to be a Ute, brother. Yeah, very, very happy with what we've got.
2: I think that's a little overstated.
0: Well, how would you have understated it? Or less stated it?
2: Well,
0: how would you have tweaked it?
2: I have no response to the question. No one's asking me the question. No. I'm critiquing his answer. That's my job. My job isn't to tell you I'm not the coach. I'm not the athletic administrator. But
0: when I heard the question, I thought that was basically what the answer was going
2: to
0: be.
2: A
0: that
2: great time to be a Ute. Basketball program stinks, and you haven't won a conference title in football. So is it really a great time?
0: Coming off 11 wins, and he feels like he's got a good team, and he's full of positivity. I expect him to say that.
2: That's not good enough. I'm not asking you, what did you expect him to say? Yeah. I'm asking you, what do you think of it? Not what you expected him to say. We get what... I'm critiquing what he's saying. I think... I've got no problem. Yeah, it's really good. We got everything we need. That's true. But to be great, it's great. Win a conference title. That's great. Until the fans, that's what they want. You haven't done it.
0: 4 years removed.
2: Yeah. I would say not yet. You can say you have everything you need. Now go do it. And if he does it, and they're playing in December, yeah. Isn't that the standard?
0: I just think in his life right now, he's 1-0. He's got the job he's wanted for a long time.
2: Isn't that the standard?
0: He's got a good time. So it's a great time to be a youth.
2: And he's making millions.
0: I know.
2: But the fans don't care about that. I speak for the fans. Okay, I don't speak for Scally.
0: He was speaking for himself.
2: Duh. And I want you to speak for yourself. And what do you think? Is it a great time? I say, hold on a little bit. I'm going to go on record and get blowback. I know what he said. You don't have to repeat and justify what he said.
0: For him, it's a great time to be a Ute. I thought he'd say it's a great time to be a Ute.
2: I mean, I'm done. I can't get it.
0: Be a great time. It won't be a great time to be a Ute if he loses to Arkansas.
2: If they don't win the conference title. That's the definition of great.
0: Well, then it won't be a great time. Because I don't think they're going to win the conference title.
2: I think they have just as good a chance as anybody else.
0: Okay, but there's multiple somebody else's, so
2: right?
0: They got a 25% chance because there's four teams people are looking at in the league.
2: Great. I don't know what the hell that means, but if they win the title, it's great. If they don't, it's a disappointment. I don't know about 25% and what that means.
0: You can't win the title till December,
2: right.
0: So it's a great time in August because he's anticipating they're going to be really good.
2: Then go show it.
0: Well, in time, but he gets asked that in the moment in the day. I mean, he's going to say it's great today. It's great until they lose.
2: I don't want to justify what he said. I'm putting the standard at conference title. It's black and white. It's not feelings and emotion. Did you win the title or didn't you? They didn't last year. They haven't won a Big Ten title or Big 12 title. That leaves room for a little bit of growth for me.
0: Well, they'll always be.
2: I'll stand by it, and I'll get the blowback. And I love Morgan Scally just as much as you do.
0: No,
2: I want to be popular, too.
0: You love him more.
2: Great. I want to be popular too. I don't give a damn about being popular. Here's the deal. I want them to win a conference title, as I would BYU, ASU, Texas Tech, right down the list. And when you do that, then it's great. If you haven't done that, I don't think it's really good, and you're in the mix just as much as anybody. And I realize it's September 1st, and you can't win one until the end of November. I understand that, but is it really a great time? You have to win a conference title. That's from the positive, because they are that good. I'm not saying that West Virginia has to win a conference title. I'm not putting most of the schools, if not two-thirds of them, in that category. But I'm putting Utah in that category.
0: It's that you're supposed to be getting better, and they're in that category because they went 11-2.
2: Yeah, they had a great season.
0: Whereas for West Virginia, getting forward and winning nine games would be way better than what they've done.
2: But I would just hold off on a little bit. You can be as positive as you want. But until they win the conference title, Utah has established itself that's how it defines its seasons. That is a great season. You already said last year, this is your own mouth, that, they knew they had no chance.
0: Yeah, they did.
2: So that wasn't great.
0: It wasn't.
2: Right. So great, as you just acknowledged, is defined by winning the conference title. And they haven't done that. So how in the hell can it be great?
0: Well, for them it is that, and I think there'll even be a little pressure on whoever wins the conference title to win a playoff game, because that's going to be a story for Big 12 champions going forward.
2: Sure, but that committee decides that.
0: Win a playoff game?
2: Yes. Yes, absolutely. Yes.
0: Because of where they get seated or who they have to play?
2: And where the venue is.
0: Yeah. That's where they have to play.
2: A beauty contest. They don't have to win a beauty contest to win the conference. And I think they've got just as good, 25%, I don't know. They've got just as good a chance as anybody in this conference to win a conference title. And I would think they would tell you, if they don't win it, it's a disappointment. I'm not saying anything that they wouldn't agree to.
0: When I heard it's a great day to be a Ute, I've heard that as punctuation of people talking about their team for 30 years, and it goes in one ear and out the other. I can actually remember the first person I heard say it, because I remember thinking, that's a weird thing to say, but they're just trying to hype up boosters. An athletic director from the
2: and I'm
0: 10
2: not.
0: Who said it. Hyping up boosters.
2: I'm not trying to hype up anybody.
0: And I just hear now.
2: I've set the standard that they've set for themselves.
0: I hear that now, and I hear it in one ear, out the other. I think he got the job for 9 months. It's a honeymoon. Even if he'd lost the bowl game because of the way he had to take it over, it probably could have been talked away. Now they won it convincingly. So I feel like he's on a honeymoon, but the first time he loses a game, he could lose a game and win the conference title, but the first time they lose a game, whether it's non-conference or conference, the pressure's on. You got to answer for that. They expect to win every time out.
2: I think the pressure's on right now. You dumped the winningest coach
0: in school
2: to
0: history
2: take him
0: after an 11-win season, not tailing off trying to figure out how did it get away. They're 11-2.
2: You showed him the door. You stripped him of all power, and you paid him $13.5 million on the way out. That is an enormous amount of pressure.
0: When you're short on money, I guess everybody's short on money, but you're trying to catch up with Texas Tech. Everybody who's in Texas Tech in the league is short on money right now.
2: There's just as much pressure on Morgan Scalley as there is Satake, McGuire, down the list.
0: DJ and PK, when we come back, Frank Dolce, top of the hour, the former Ute, David Nixon at 8:30. Stay with us.
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The KSL Sports Zone. 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Here we go. From the guys who have been there for all the biggest moments in Utah sports history, you're listening to DJ and PK on 97.5, the KSL Sports Zone.

0: DJ and PK, it's 97.5, the KSL Sports Zone. We're joined once again by Frank Dolce, the former Ute quarterback. Frank, good morning.
1: Hey, good morning, guys.
0: Frank, we have talked about the Ute schedule ever since it came out on paper. Mm-hmm. November looks brutal, right? It opens up with BYU. The rivalry game's always hard. It's always a big deal. Mm-hmm. And then it's back-to-back road trips to Arizona and TCU. I think a lot of people were recalibrating the thought of that three-game killer stretch as they watched football this weekend. Were you recalibrating as you thought of TCU, or it's still a long, still a long way away, and you still view it as a tough trio?
1: I think it's hard. I mean, game one is hard to tell. So I guess I don't put much into that opener, and then, you know, we'll see how it unfolds. Week two seems to be more telling, and then you start to settle into whatever you are as a football team. So, I don't know if I'm recalibrating anything. We talked about this a week ago. Like, I'm not good at the speculation stuff. I just feel like I need a little more data to analyze the what everybody's doing or what everyone's going to do well or what they're not so good at. So I guess I'm optimistic about Utah. I still think it's a really manageable schedule. I am curious about BYU because of all of the changes, especially in the coaching staff. I guess the nice thing for BYU is they do return a lot. They lost a few, but I think they return key position groups. There's a familiarity with the program from the top down. So there's stuff like that, and I think they'll be talented. But I think like Utah's schedule is good. But there's just questions. There's just questions, and I don't know we're going to get an answer this week versus Idaho. There's questions up front on both sides of the ball. There's talent, but there's questions up front. And so I think I'd like to see a couple games before we really determine what this team is.
2: Yeah, I think that's fair. I don't know that they're going to get it here, obviously, the first week. Maybe not even the second week. Who knows what Arkansas can muster up, and Utah State, they should win. So we'll probably be into October. But you look at this program and what has been built over a long time. For me, the standard is conference title. And anything less is a disappointment. And I realize that's a high bar, but that's the respect I have for the program, that it can achieve that. And they're not going to achieve it every year. I understand that. Nobody does. But nevertheless, I expect them to be in contention and get their share, whatever the define is their share. What do you see as the level of expectation and maybe standard is a better word, as far as what the Ute program is doing, particularly this year, and if you want to go big picture, just about all the time, every year?
1: I think the standard is culturally physicality, toughness, never quit, good execution, few mistakes. I think that is the standard that was laid down by Coach McBride, and then tweaked and refined by Urban Meyer, and then solidified by Kyle Whittingham. So to me, that's the standard. And with that standard comes, you know, wins. I think buying for a conference championship every year is reasonable, like being in the position to win a conference championship. But like you said, it just doesn't happen. Once in a while, you're just going to throw out a stinker and things aren't going to go your way during a year. And, you know, you scratch your head and move on, but I think you want to be in a position to win a conference title and then make a serious run at playoffs every few years. Like, I don't think that has to be an every year standard. And I think that that's partially because of the college football landscape. That would be really difficult to manage in this particular conference. So, but yeah, conference title, make a run at the playoffs every couple of years, and then the quality of football that you expect: toughness, physicality, effort, all of those things.
0: certainly the toughness and physicality, if a Ute team gets pushed around, that's going to look pretty weird.
1: Yeah.
0: To me, 10 wins. 10 wins has been identified as a good season for a long time, and you're going to have to you're going to have to win some conference titles. The playoff thing we kind of have to set aside because we don't even know what the playoffs are going to look like. I mean, we can talk about it based on what it is right now, but in 2 years or 3 years, it might be really different. So I hesitate to write anything in stone there. But if you win 10, you're in the mix for the conference title. One of the problems with these massive leagues is now you don't really control it. You know, there are weird tiebreakers, and you may not play a team. But it seems like if you keep winning 10, like PK says, whatever your share of the conference title is, you ought to end up with some of them because you get to 10, and 1 year you're going to get to 11 or 12, and it's going to be you. It's the old Phil Mickelson, if I keep contending in majors, I ought to win one at some point. That's what Kyle Whittingham went through. He lost the first two Pac-12 titles of games he played in, but then they won the next two.
1: Right. Absolutely. I think that I think that's a reasonable standard. I think there's good support of the program. It's not like support that we've seen other places. And I don't, to be honest, I don't know if that's all, a whole other discussion, I guess. But I like the way that Morgan is building the program and the things that he talks about building the program in terms of, you know, he understands where they're operating and how much financial support is meaningful to football programs these days. But he's also trying to go out and recruit athletes who are not completely tied up in the money, but a little bit tied up in, I want to compete. I want to be at a good university. I want to be part of a culture and part of a team. It's not about me. It's about we. And those guys are hard to find, but he's putting in that kind of effort, which I appreciate. And so, you know, if he can do that, if he can find a majority of those guys to fill his team and then put the other spots together with guys that, you know, you're probably going to have to pay a little bit here and there, I think he has a really good shot of building the program that we all like to see.
2: Yeah, I do too. I see no reason why it doesn't happen. I do think because of the way the change was made that there is a lot of pressure on the athletic director and there's a lot of pressure on the coach, which there's always going to be pressure on the coach. But I think that, and to an extent, the athletic director, but since basically they forced out Kyle, I don't know other way to say it. I mean, they let him be the coach, but you had no decision making. That's like, I have a job as a talk radio host, but I'm not allowed to talk. I mean,
1: but you don't say anything.
2: Right. So, I mean, they made an offer he couldn't accept. So that, to me, that heightens the pressure on a first year head coach. That this year, and I think he'll succeed, so it'll be moot anyway, because I think they have an excellent chance to win 10 games. And I've been saying all along, I see no reason why they're not competing deep into November. In fact, I fully expect it. But I think that there's no slack here, that they have to be really good from the first game all the way to the end because of all the circumstances. What do you think?
1: I think there is pressure around that, associated with that as well. I would say, as a fan base, you know, let's give him a reasonable shot. Like, it's not going to be perfect, and he is a first time head coach. I think he's really prepared. I like all the guys on his staff. But talent wise, he is dealing with some issues. So I would say let's see how it unfolds. Let's see what kind of team he's putting on the field, and then, you know, before we jump to any conclusions after game one or even game two about what this program's going to look like, let's, you know, give him a chance to manage that. To me, honestly, I think the bigger issue is contending with a new partner that's a private equity firm, because there is a lot of pressure that goes along with an investment into a program and the control that investment has, whether it's real or perceived. And I don't know what people think about taking on a partner like that. But I think we've already seen some of the things that are going to happen, and maybe there's things that are going to happen that we don't even see. Everything related to revenue associated with the football program is controlled by the private equity firm. There's no more decision in house anymore. So, and that's just a part of taking on a partner like that. I'm not saying this is going to be a bad thing for Utah, but it certainly is going to be different.
2: Well, I can tell you, Frank, that there's some folks who they're sort of connected to the program, family members or whatnot. Their seats have been moved in Rice-Eccles, and no longer are they between the 40s down below. They've been pulled and moved to less desirable locations. And I was told that's because of the private equity, because they're there to make money. And they're not there to honor some tradition that is costing them money.
1: On the one hand, that's like, how can you do that? How can you do that to these families?
0: I can tell you.
1: Who have built
0: I can tell you exactly.
1: I mean, I'm just giving you the one side. And the other side is, look, you knew what we were when you picked us up.
0: Yep.
1: So this is what you're going to get.
0: Yeah. It's a lot of decisions now are going to be made on next week, Nick. A week, a month, maybe a quarter. Are there going to be investments made that are going to pay off over five or 10 years? That's a much harder call to make, and I think it's much less likely to be made. Now, not knowing what that call is, you know, how do you invest in basketball to make it successful in the long run? But it's just the more corporate it gets, the more short-term the outlook gets, and the more it's about the week, the month, the quarter, not the next year, the next five, the next 10.
1: That's right. And building, you know, building something over time and recruiting for this culture, and none of that apply, like, it doesn't apply anymore. It's like, it's exactly like you said. It's okay. Here's our quarterly business review. And did you fill out all the boxes? Did the performance of the team fill out all the boxes? Yes, great. Okay, we're moving on. No, it didn't. Well,
0: why?
1: Then exactly. Why? Well, we think that it didn't work out because of this, and we'd like to change this thing. I mean, it's a whole nest of spider web of difficulty. I don't know. Like I said, maybe a conversation for another time, but in terms of what you were asking about, PK, pressure. I think to me, the pressure comes a lot more on that side than on the other side of just individual or fan expectation.
2: Good.
0: Do you think the private equity, and there's plenty of negativity about this because people just bring their own experiences from other industries and, you know, other companies. But do you think it is going to help close the gap with Texas Tech? Because that's the thing about the conference title. And Texas Tech may mess it up. Just because you have the most money doesn't mean you win all the time. You know, who knows if they'll keep their coach? Who knows? You know, personal relationships. It's all kinds of stuff.
1: Mm-hmm.
0: But are they going to close the gap on Tech, or are they going to get outspent by 50% or whatever it is?
1: I think the private equity has the opportunity to close the gap and potentially put talent on the field that is immediately competitive. I don't know that we've seen that initially, and maybe that's because it took a lot longer to get everything finalized or settled, and we'll see how it unfolds moving forward. But I think it potentially has the opportunity to close that gap. To me, closing that gap means, like, do you have the talent available on the field? Do you have 22 guys, offensive, defensive starters, who are going to be playing on Sunday, you know, when they're done at the University of Utah? And so, to me, that is how you in this day and age, it's always been a thing. Obviously, it's always been a thing about talent on the field. But now, instead of recruiting to that talent and maybe having to, you know, be light in a few areas but really strong in a few areas, with the money available, now you can just go out and buy areas where you feel where you're lacking.
2: Right.
1: And so is that's what Texas Tech did. That's what a lot of other universities have done. And is that what Utah is going to do aligned with the private equity?
0: See, if you can't do that, then you have two first-round picks. Like, you're not an idiot.
1: You
0: found and developed two first-round picks at tackle, but Texas Tech has seven guys in that front group, and your two can't block all seven. And they play your backfield all day, and people get deflated. And then in the second half of the season, because they lost the BYU game also, there's no hope of winning a conference title. And even if you don't get the conference title, there needs to be hope of winning the conference title in November. And by November, you could do the math and think, well, that's not happening.
1: Right. That's absolutely correct. I think there's so many things that we, you know, the unintended consequences of taking on the private equity and trying to compete under the current circumstances. And I think there's a lot of things that we haven't even considered that will continue to unfold surrounding this football program. It used to be really simple. I mean, didn't it? It was like, Utah's pretty good here, pretty good there, did a nice job recruiting, and you know, we think they're going to win 8 or 9 or 10 games. We're going to be happy about that. And all of that has completely changed.
2: So I think that last year was just a product of the scheduling.
0: Yes.
2: If they play Texas Tech and BYU in November, they're in it. They played Texas Tech the first game.
0: There's that, and they don't play Texas Tech this year. So this year is going to be different than last year, and they don't have Tech on the schedule. So that stuff is going to change every year. But nonetheless, that was the feeling in November last year. But you're right. This year could be totally different just because of the schedule before it ever suits up. To me, the thing you've kind of hit around but not quite on, although I think you probably believe it, Frank, you just haven't exactly said it, is that they have a lot of the Utes have a lot of good football players. But if you're really going to be a great team, you need to have difference makers on both sides of the ball. And then really you need to get to the point as the bar gets higher, as you run into, you know, Penn State and Ohio State in Rose Bowls, or you run into Texas Tech now in this era, you need to have difference makers in every position group. Like the Utes have a difference maker at quarterback. They have a difference maker at running back. But do they have tight end anymore, or did they, you know, did Michigan pick him off? Do they in the pass rush anymore? Because Michigan picked one off. Now maybe the Utes have other guys who are about to step into that role. Do you have one at linebacker? Because when you start seeing these schools that have 9, 12, 15 guys that are on the NFL radar, we'll see how many of them eventually get drafted. But they're on the radar now in these preseason lists you look at that are done with the help of NFL scouts. So they're not made up out of thin air. It's like you may have difference makers, but do you have enough when you go head to head with the truly big boys who have the truly big bank accounts?
1: When we talk about some of these other teams that are highly regarded throughout the nation, we talk about the skill positions. There's no question, and obviously those are meaningful. But what the undertone is, they have four guys at the line of scrimmage offensive that are going to be draft picks. You know, they have five guys. They have a six-man rotation on the defensive line. They have two linebackers that are going to play on Sundays. You know what I mean? So what we're talking about with Utah is we're not saying, you know what, there's probably three guys before we even take a snap on this offensive line that are going to play at the next level, because we know where they were and what they've done and whatever experience, and we went out and got that talent. Utah didn't do that. So what we're talking about now is Utah going to be able to build an offensive line after losing two first round draft picks heading into the season? And in this era, what Texas Tech did a year ago was took the money from the donor, fired the offensive coordinator, fired the defensive coordinator, installed new offensive coordinators, new defensive coordinator with a big resume, and then started filling in all the pieces. When they took their first snap, their defensive line was very highly regarded based on everything they accomplished at other places.
2: Yeah.
1: And they had an offensive line that you could say the same thing. And so we're not, that's not the same conversation we're having about Utah prior to taking the first snap. And unfortunately, I like the talent that Utah has available. This is no knock on the talent. I'm just saying in the current football landscape, we don't talk about it the same way. We're not saying the same thing we're saying about a Texas Tech or a Michigan or an Alabama or anything who have gone out and filled up those positions by attracting talent financially.
0: Frank, we'll leave it right there for now. You're the man. There'll be games. You'll have something to analyze. It won't be projection. I mean, it's a mismatch, and you know the resources aren't even close, but at least it'll be something.
1: It's going to be something, and I am. I think, well, you know, it'll be nice to see this team out on the field, and you know, there is something about if they pass the, you know, kind of the sight test, if they look right, if they look athletic, if they're moving around well. I mean, I think there's something we can gain from this game, and hopefully it's not super competitive. I mean, I hope Utah comes out with a solid victory in this one.
2: They will.
1: That's I'm going to put my trust in PK.
2: Yeah, I
0: fully PK
2: agree.
0: We trust.
1: That's right.
0: Frank, thanks for the time. We appreciate it.
1: Thanks.
0: Okay.
1: Thanks, guys. Great to talk with you.
0: Right. When we come back, we'll talk with the former Cougar, David Nixon. Stay with us. DJ and PK, it's 97.5, the KSL Sports Zone.
3: And now, a look at traffic from the KSL Traffic Center.
4: They've now reopened the off-ramp southbound I-15 at 650 North in Clearfield, and most of the delays on I-15 have cleared out. Legacy Parkway remains slow from Farmington down to Centerville, though, that construction zone, but speeds are improving there as well. Free fall inspections from GoPave Utah. 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
0: BYU getting ready for the season opener. 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
11: 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And so that's kind of really our focus as a team is just preparing for this Saturday. And whatever happens off the field, it can kind of happen off the field.
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0: 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Time to talk a little BYU football with David Nixon. The former Cougar joins us now. David, good morning.
1: Good morning, fellas. How's it going?
0: Good. What's your level of expectation? Here comes the season. What do you think? What are you expecting? What are you bracing yourself for?
1: It's a national title or bust this year, fellas. It's going to happen.
0: Okay. All right. Ohio State's scared. Oregon's frightened.
1: Listen, I mean, in all seriousness, the stars have kind of aligned this year for the Cougars. I'm pretty excited about the return talent. I think all the key parts that there's some continuity there. Lose Jay Hill, but offensively, you keep Aaron Roderick and majority of his coaches as well. So I just think the stars are aligning. The schedule for BYU is one of the easier schedules conference-wise, right? You don't play Texas Tech this year. You do play Arizona, who's picked third in the conference, but a pretty light schedule. Don't play Houston. So I think things are lining up. You got Notre Dame at home. I don't know. I think this could be a really special year.
2: There's been a lot of off-the-field talk here in recent weeks. I'm sure you're well aware of it, but rather than get you comment on that specific, that's not the point here. As far as I can tell from the player perspective, you know, there's a lot of affection and love towards Kalani. So do you think from a player perspective that it actually galvanizes the team and brings them together even more than what they already are?
1: Yeah, I think so. I think, you know, Kalani's done a great job of keeping off-field matters kind of bay with his team. I think he's kept him focused, like you said. I think he's probably told the team, this is my issue, not yours. And I've been able to kind of rally him. But yeah, I think this is something they rally around as well. I mean, I think everyone's on the same page where they all know it's a special season. Now it's time to go out to perform. So, you know, there's a reason why LJ Martin, Tanavasa, a lot of these guys came back, right? They understood that they kind of left the opportunity out there on the table last year, and here's a chance to come back and redeem it and get to the Big 12 championship game. Hopefully win it this year and get to the playoffs. So it's crazy. It's crazy for us to sit here and talk about this and think that this is kind of the expectation, right? To where BYU was just 5 years ago, you know, and dating back even 10 years ago, a decade ago, when you weren't even in a conference, to now the expectation to at least make the Big 12 championship game and win it and get on the playoffs. It's pretty crazy where we come from, but that's what happens when you win a lot of ball games like Lonnie has, right? And, the expectations have been, the bar has risen, and now he's got to go out there and live up to the expectations.
0: Were you aware of any drama at the administrative level? I've heard from former BYU players, or like there was a time, you know, probably would have been early days of independence, which had to be a pretty unsettled time because everything was changing, everything was so new. But they knew that they'd see Tom Homo at practice, and they knew Tom and Bronco weren't exactly you know, on the same page about whatever the issue of the day was. And the AD and the coach, I mean, that's part of the nature of those jobs and that relationship. That stuff's going to happen. So I guess to some level, it's a distraction if you're noticing that at practice. I don't know if you ever had that situation when you were there.
1: You know, not really. I was there during the Mountain West Conference days, the last few years of the Mountain West Conference. So it wasn't, we weren't the independence days where I think things were just more stressful during independence, right? I mean, they were still trying to figure out their way and how to schedule and how to balance it and just how to navigate those waters. And so I can see maybe during those times, a few years after I left, that there were some issues. But, you know, during our times, we were just kind of cranking along. Everyone's happy in the Mountain West Conference. Nobody's worried about jumping to P5 at the time. It was a good life with Utah, TCU, and all of us in the Mountain West. But things are changing. I mean, it feels like every year there's new laws being passed, new judges throwing in their decisions, and all sorts of stuff happening with potential realignment, conference realignment. So it's a pretty fluid landscape out there. And I feel for Brian and all the other athletic directors, as well as you talk about university presidents and coaching staff. I mean, it feels like the chatter never stops with this whole conference realignment. There's always some news coming out about, you know, the grant of rights coming up and what's going to happen after that. And it just never stops. But you got to focus on the now. And that's here. Finally, game week for you know, for BYU, and I think guys are finally excited just to kick it off. There's been, you know, the thing with the transfer portal too, right? You think about these players, these players are there, they're preparing for the season, and this portal opens up, and you got guys potentially coming in and out. There's chatter of them hosting certain portal kids, and you just never know if somebody's going to come in and jack your spot or not, right? And so you're kind of living on the edge of your seat this entire time, and finally the season rolls around, and you got your spot secured. Everyone's battled out in camp, and then you've got teams like LSU and others that are taking back former pro guys. So it just never stops for these poor kids. During our day, you kind of knew that if you transferred, you had to sit out a year, right? I mean, and your spot was pretty much secure. But now, you can wake up one morning and see the news on X that a new kid's transferred in and your spot's jabbed. So it's a crazy time for them. But at the same time, they're getting compensated pretty well for it. So I guess that works.
2: Yeah. You played, after your mission, it was like 06 to 08, right around there, right? That was your time. And that time was a really good time for BYU football. Bronco Mendenhall had the program going. You were getting double-digit wins every year. I think you went 2 years in a row with no conference losses. And a large portion of that success, I believe, was at the linebacker position, your position. And you guys, it just seemed like it was an assembly line of linebackers who were really good. I couldn't even name you all of them. I'd have to go look at a program. I mean, obviously, I know you and Keel were right at the top of the list, but there were several others. What I want to do, and the point of where I'm going is this, is compare the linebacking core now, because it seems like, wow, we're right back to where we were those 20 years ago when the linebacking core was excellent, and it seems like when we replace guys, you lose guys, and then they bring in a Jack Kelly, and then you bring in an Olave. You still got Glasker. You got several other guys that just really look good. So I wanted you to speak to the quality of the linebacking core because it does remind me a lot of your day.
1: Yeah, no, I look at those guys and go out to practice. I'd say the biggest difference, they're big. I mean, you guys, Isaiah Glasker is 6'5", right?
2: Yeah.
1: And this is a guy that's very rangy, and because he's 6'5", he's got a big stride, and he can cover a lot of field. Cade, that kid, he's a thumper, and he's very instinctual. Great job reading, gets downhill pretty quick, and kind of brings the boom. And then you've got, as you mentioned, Sally Acera, who's also got a lot of playing time last year. Jake Clifton, a transfer from Kansas State that's a return missionary that's really wowed the coaches. I'm hearing a lot of great things about him as well. So to your point, the linebacker room is very stacked, and yeah, it's fun to see. I mean, I think you look back at all the good BYU teams, even before my day, back in the 90s and 80s, all of them had a good linebacker room. And think back to Shea Mirbrook and others. There's been some studs that have come through, for years it was kind of recycling through backers. And I think, you know, look at Kelly for speaking of backer, you know, Kelly being the new DC, my old teammate, and talking to him, you know, this is a defense. The depth chart came out yesterday. This is a defense that's going to be very fluid. I think you're going to see them roll out a lot of different packages. You know, you see that base defense on the depth chart, but in reality, you're going to see a different look probably every single play with different personnel coming in and rotating through players and just moving guys on and off the line. It's not like it used to be back in the day where you had a 3-4 or a 4-3 and just kind of stuck with that. Maybe you go to nickel package. These days, because the personnel groupings on offense are so different and they change from play to play, defense, you have to be nimble and adjust to that. And that's why I think you got to have some of these hybrid and backers and DNs that can really cover. But BYU has this year with Anusi Tabapeo, a kid that I really look forward to watching, Tausi Akana, some of these kids that maybe don't get talked about as much but are going to be big-time producers. But, yeah, no doubt that linebacker room, it's, you know, I think the biggest gift for BYU was keeping Isaiah Glasker because he had options. And the fact that, you know, Kalani and defensive staff was able to retain him and keep him here in Provo was a huge get to bring back some of that leadership in that room.
2: Yeah, why isn't this kid starting for Michigan? I'm surprised.
0: There's no answer to that question. It's the unanswerable question. Glasker and Satuala, how are they still here?
2: Great players. Great players.
1: I don't think Kalani gets enough credit, honestly, of bringing back. I mean, you think about all the kids that came back to BYU this year.
2: Yeah.
1: I mean, he gets a lot of credit for building that culture that these kids want to come back. And yeah, there's NIL involved. I think BYU's taking care of them. But the fact that you didn't lose any kids to Michigan, didn't lose any kids to the portal, and kids that probably should have gone pro decided to come back, I guess speaks volumes about what Kalani built down there and the vision and the culture that he's built and kids are buying into it. And I think that's the biggest news of the offseason as well, is the fact that UA is able to retain most of their roster. And I think that's why I mentioned at the beginning of this call, the stars are kind of aligning. I think all the kids have bought in. They tasted that Big 12 championship game, and now they want to go out there and win it. And I think that's what's driving them. And that's what I think, frankly, forced a lot of them to come back, was they wanted to try to get to the top.
0: We're all going to watch this first game, and a lot of people are going to get real excited. But what are you going to see that really matters? What will you watch for against Utah Tech? The final score ought to be a lot to a little. Utah Tech just lost to Montana State 54-0. So, okay, the final score, and it'll be big plays. What are you going to watch for that you think are going to be tells and kind of educate you as far as what to expect with Arizona in game two, the conference opener, which is obviously really important?
1: Yeah, I think the biggest thing for me is just watching Bear kind of open up his potential to throw the ball and just kind of open up the playbook from Aaron Rodgers' perspective and air it out more. And I know Aaron's made some comments as of late that last year, the freshman, they kind of had to rein it in and be a little bit more basic. And

0: well, you know, spring ball, fall camp, I think that they've got more confidence in him. And listen, at the practices I've gone to, and you guys have gone to them as well, he's pretty dialed. And you can tell the kid's got an arm. I think he's making better decisions. Last year when he'd wait to kind of for the second window to open up for him to throw the quick slant, he's hitting in the first window now, getting the ball out sooner. So I think he's taking big steps this going into sophomore year. I expect that to kind of be the biggest thing, to air it out and just give him a chance to just connect with your receivers. And yeah, there is a new receiver room, and you know, it's going to take some time for that to come into play, the continuity there, and kind of get on the same page with his receivers. But that's my biggest thing. I think the rest of it's going to be, like you said, pretty vanilla. I there's not going to be big surprises against Utah Tech. I think the schedule lines up great with BYU starting off this game. Utah Tech. Frankly, I would love to have seen maybe Arizona later down the road. I don't know if I love seeing second game coming out of the gates against one of the harder Big 12 opponents. But the fact that it's at home is, I think, a big win for BYU. But I expect a blowout as well. And listen, these games are great, right? These are games for opportunities for the second and third stringers to get in there and get some valuable reps and keep them motivated as well. But I don't think we'll learn much besides just kind of seeing this receiving core as well as Bear, just kind of start to air it out and spread the field a little bit.
1: For those who don't know, your younger sister is married to Taysom Hill. If an NFL team calls, does he answer, or does he say, nah, I'm good?
0: Yeah, you know, I think he's listening. There's definitely people calling. I think for him, it's just trying to find the right situation. And that's not only for the team-wise, but for him as well, right? I don't think he's in any rush to go out there and make a decision. You know, this is the time of the year where teams have set their rosters, obviously. And there's people still banged up from injuries that they thought would be back sooner than aren't. And so I think Jason's just looking for the right opportunity, seeing the right coaching staff, who's going to utilize them. I think he obviously, being an unrestricted free agent, he can be a little bit more selective on where it goes. And so I think for him, he wants to go to a contender that's going to win some ball games. I think that's all on the table. He's listening. Our team's calling. The question is, you know, is it worth it for him? As you know, I mean, he's had a great career.
1: Yeah.
0: He's been banged up as well. So, you know, do you want to put more miles on your body, or do we just keep playing golf like we're doing a lot right now?
1: That's where I was going. Is he taking you up to that Deer Valley course there, that Marcella?
0: We just played it Friday. It was like 30 mile per hour wind. It was 30 mile per hour wind, so it wasn't too great. But I'll just say this. Unfortunately for me, his golf game's getting more dialed here with him playing more in the offseason. So I'm having to figure out my wagers against him.
1: Well, you're a 300 yarder plus. I've seen you. I played with you. I know you can bomb it.
0: I get straighter. It tends to go left and right too often, so that's my problem.
1: How about Austin Ains? You kicking his butt?
0: I'm going to stick too. I'm telling you all the. So yeah, Austin. But then of course I joke. All these other quarterbacks, you know, quarterbacks are really good at golf because it's the same throwing motion and the same type of hip motion that you have with the throwing motion. So you always have to be careful when you play quarterbacks. That's just a little word to the wise for the listeners out there. be careful with your wagers against quarterbacks because it's a natural progression for them.
2: Yeah, when you say he's looking for the right thing, P came back at this, like, I'll get fixated on one thing, and I just get locked in on it. And as soon as I heard what New Orleans is doing, I thought, well, he's going to Denver. I mean, Sean Payton loves him. Sean Payton is grumpy. Sean Payton learned at the feet of freaking Belichick and Parcells. That guy's just out there scowling at everybody, and he almost tears up and cries when he watches Taysom play football. I mean, he looks like a kid watching Santa come down the chimney. And to have, like, that weapon, that just that X factor can be, you line him up and you don't know what he's going to do. He's going to go in motion. He's going to double pass. He's going to come on an end around and run it. That kind of unpredictability. I thought Peyton was going to scoop him up. What did I miss? I mean, maybe he will. Yeah. And maybe I was just early. But what did I miss? I thought he'd already be in Denver.
0: Yeah, I think what's good. The stars at the line for both sides, right? And I think that's for Taysom and for whether it's the Broncos or any other team that's courting them. And frankly, I think for Taysom, it's just taking his time. He was no rush, right? I mean, candidly, I wouldn't want to go to training camp either. So I think he's taking his sweet time. But knowing that, you know, and just trying to figure out his body as well. Like, he's still coming off some injuries and still trying to nurse his body back to be healthy. He's not a type of guy that's going to go in there and just sign a contract and be banged up, right, and just go kind of half speed. Taysom's all in or nothing. So I think that's the biggest thing right now is just

0: trying to just find the right situation. And that could be here in 1 week. It could be potentially in 10 weeks, right? I mean, who knows what the timing is? And I think that's what he's trying to weigh out as well. But, yeah, I know there's a lot of people interested. I'm interested as well. I know my sister's interested. Everyone's kind of trying to figure it out. And I know Jason's, like I said, he's just trying to pay attention to his body and make sure it's the right fit. And there's no time frame. It's not like people have a gun to his head telling him he's got to make a decision by certain times. And so he's just kind of filling it out.
1: Family time's important. Might as well have Thanksgiving with a whole group. And then after that, just call Eric Weddle. I mean, he got in there with a couple weeks left in the season. He got a ring. What's the point of getting beat up for 10, 12, 14 games?
0: Yeah, he should call Eric. See what the recipe is for that one. Just go join late and get a ring. That's a good gig right there.
1: Yeah. All right, David, we appreciate the time. Thanks for joining us. We might bother you again late this season. We love having you on. Thanks for coming on.
0: Yeah, guys. Yeah, thanks for having me on. Appreciate it. And, yeah, good luck to both squads this week. Youth kickoff Thursday, right? Thursday
2: night?
0: Yeah. Yeah, exciting time of year. Football's finally here, so it's go time.
1: Yep. All right, thanks, David. We appreciate it.
0: All right, guys. Take care.
1: David Nixon, the former Cougar. It's Big Sky Week this week. It's Money Game Week. Idaho State, Utah Tech. Tune-ups. But some football's better than no football.
2: Yeah. I mean, it'll go by.
1: Yeah. And we'll get Arkansas and Arizona, and away we go.
2: Yeah, I mean, obviously.
1: Washington.
2: Next week, yeah, week two, yeah. Especially for the Cougars, a conference game. As a player or as a broadcaster, I mean, as an ex-BYU player, I get why he would want that game a little later. But I love the game, right? I mean, I'm super excited. I've been excited all offseason for that game.
1: All right, coming up, it's a great day to be a Ute. Or is it? We'll get back to that topic. DJ and PK, it's 97.5, the KSL Sports Zone.
3: And now, a look at traffic from the KSL Traffic Center.
4: The commute has improved quite a bit, but we are still seeing some heavy traffic northbound on the east side, Bell approaching the Foothill Drive off-ramp, and those slowdowns stretch back past 33rd South. I-15 has sporadic slow spots northbound through the Salt Lake Valley and southbound from the oil refineries down to Warm Springs Road. 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
1: 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Quarterback Devin Dampier asked about balancing the pass game and the run game.
19: McGivin's a really crafty guy. 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We have our front five. We have Rhinos. End of the day, if we got to run it down, that's something we're willing to do.
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0: DJ PK, it's 97.5 KSL Sports Zone. With everything happening at BYU, the administration, the change, and all that, Morgan Scalley was asked at his press conference about his relationship with the administration, the support, and gave an answer. It was all positive, how good things were, and finished with, it's a great day to be a Ute. Your antenna went up, PK. I dismissed it as a cliche I've heard for 30 years. It went in one ear and went out the other. You think, not such a great day to be a Ute. A lot of pressure. Win the conference title. Must win conference title.
1: I think Utah has established itself as a program to where, yes, that is the definition of great. Because when you've gone to multiple Rose Bowls,
0: you can't go back. Once you've won, you can't accept anything else. I heard a coach of mine say that when I was young and still playing. Once you've won, you can't accept anything else. So whatever tier or level you get to, you know, winning record, bowl right. eligible.
1: Yeah, exactly.
0: Conference race.
1: Right.
0: Conference title game, playoff, blah, blah. You can't. And that's why the Ohio States of the world are chasing the title every year, because they've had it.
1: So the high regard I have for Utah's program is such that greatness is defined by a conference title, and they haven't had one yet in the Big 12. So I would back off just a little, and I get he's trying to sell it, and I understand what he's doing, and I've got no problem with that. But for me, I'm not trying to sell anything. I see them, and I hold it in such high regard, the program I'm speaking of, that their greatness is defined by a conference title. And when they get that, that's a great season. Last year was an outstanding season, but they didn't get it. And
0: so it wasn't
1: they
0: great.
1: Can have another outstanding season. I don't discount last season, 11-2. Wow, that's
0: because
1: awesome.
0: I can just see where that can happen again.
1: Well, maybe so, but
0: and it wouldn't.
1: But then you get back on the horse and ride it again.
0: Yes, I agree, and that's why it's a great day to be a U, because that's what he wants to do. He knows he's not going to win every race. Now I'm sure he thinks he's going to win enough of them that it'll be good. This is a job he's wanted. And he makes a little joke and says that this Idaho game's a revenge game because they won last time, which, of course, was 31 years ago, and, you know, none of the players were alive, and it doesn't matter. It's the only time they played Idaho in 60 years, and they lost to him. And he makes that little joke. But he was 13, almost 14 when that happened. He remembers it. You know, this is the job he wanted growing up, literally down the street, going to Highland High. So I think he walked in there, and although it is a cliche, it does go in and air and out for me, and we hear that stuff all the time, it is a great day for him. I really feel like he's in a honeymoon. And maybe that's just because he knows it's coming because he's been there as a coordinator and assistant coach, but they're not there yet. You know, everything is possible. Everybody's undefeated. And I really did think he walked in that room yesterday. There's a little bounce in the step. There's a little excitement.
1: He is
0: an upbeat guy. And it's the time of the calendar, on the calendar, to be upbeat. You know, the first game is almost here. But, man, by October, November, the vibe could be super different. And it might not feel that great. The other thing I think, and we got to go to break, so we'll get to this when we come back. The other reason not to set the bar where you set it for the conference title is because of something else you've said, and we'll get to that next. Stay with us.
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0: KK, it's 97.5 KSL Sports Zone. Positivity in the air. Season opener is almost here. Everybody's undefeated. But there are big goals out there. I think for Utah State going into the Pac-12, and we can get into this, you know, bowl eligibility. Can they get in the conference title race? What is that league going to look like? For BYU and Utah, can they catch Texas Tech and win a conference title? And you set the goal earlier. They got to win a conference title. There's a lot of pressure on. That's expectation. And that part's certainly true. But you also said, and I think accurately when you said it, Texas Tech's got a lot of money. And they are very invested in football. And we have recently found out in the last few months exactly what lengths they'll go to win.
1: Any.
0: Exactly. And they're spending, looking at the reporting different people have done this summer, probably about 50% more money than Utah and BYU on NIL. So as much as the expectation is for conference titles because of what BYU and Utah have done in the past, every time I go to, well, not every time, but most of the times when I go to the past, you're like, that's the past. The rules have changed. Well, do we have to grab that phrase, that's the past. The rules have changed, and recalibrate expectations? Unless Texas Tech makes mistakes. For Utah and BYU to catch Texas Tech.
2: No.
0: Because
2: you
0: were worried about Texas Tech when you heard the money. And it's only 1 year. It's a small sample size. But dang.
2: Tom.
0: Exactly.
2: No. Because if you're going to play Texas Tech this year, it's going to be in the conference title.
0: Mm-hmm.
2: It's the only, they're not scheduled regular season, which I think is stupid. But whatever.
0: Whatever for now, that has to be addressed later, but we're stuck with the schedule now.
2: Yeah. Right. Because it's, I think it's the best interest of the conference. I do think in any one game, you're capable of winning. It programs the caliber of BYU and Utah. So we're just talking about any one game. That's why I think it's really hard for these teams to compete for the national title.
0: Because that's four games right now.
2: Right. I mean, that's
0: three if you get a bye, but probably four.
2: That's like 30% of a college season, whatever it is. Yeah. And that, you really got to be.
0: That's a big, big ask.
2: Yeah.
0: Ask Oregon.
2: Yeah, and they're a big boy.
0: Yeah.
2: But any one game?
0: You're saying there's a chance.
2: Yes.
0: Get
2: now you got to get
0: three turnovers.
2: There. And I fully believe that one of these two, and I hope both, Utah and BYU.
0: But one of these two should be in it.
2: Yeah, in my mind, and I know things can happen, but in my mind, the answer is absolutely yes.
0: It could be Texas Tech, Houston, or Arizona.
2: But it could be. And there could be a surprise team because we've had them. Who knows? We'll see. And then when you get there, any one game. We saw it last year that Texas Tech lost the game. Right? The Devils got
0: them. KSU.
2: They play five times.
0: Tech wins four. Like that was the one.
2: Yeah. That day, that time, things broke, right? Good for the Devils. They got it. It was awesome. So I think their Texas Tech is catchable. It's the same thing in baseball. The Padres and Diamondbacks knew full well they were competing for the wild card. There was no way that they were going to beat those guys over 162, speaking of those guys being the Dodgers, obviously.
0: Yep.
2: But that doesn't matter.
0: Get in with a wild card.
2: Yeah. And then it's truncated, and things happen. So that's the way I look at it. So in my mind, BYU and Utah, I would go right now, if I favored one, it would be about 60-40, just because of the newness that the Utes have, that I would favor BYU to be that second team. But that's I'm spitting in the wind on that. I'm just putting stuff out there for the sake of discussion. But that as I say it, the words are completely meaningless, the prediction, and get to after the nine games. And then obviously at that point, we will have a really good idea. But right now, today, I can see both of these teams, or either of these teams, beating Texas Tech in a one game. It's not a 3 out of 4 or whatever it might be. So yeah, I think they both have enough talent. And what you said with Frank Dolce, it's about difference makers, and Utah has a difference maker at the sport's most important position. This kid is primed to have a massive season. Speaking of Dampier.
0: There are excuses and there are reasons. And Kyle Whittingham brought up Dampier not being healthy against Tech at the time. And now subsequently, I've heard Morgan interviewed. We're not at all of his media availability all summer. I was at the press conference yesterday and we're up there on opening day, but there's a bunch of them and we don't get all of them. But every one of them, he brought up, you know, the biggest difference with Dampier. And again, health. Now, they're never clear on it. You don't want someone at the bottom of the pile knowing there's a sprained ankle so they can go twist it. I get all that. But it does make me wonder, as many big plays as that guy made last year, was that really, were we only seeing him at 70 or 80% health? That you were closer to the program at that time because you were a beat writer, so you were at everything every day. And when John Beck was a quarterback and Jason Beck was the backup, John Beck had ankle problems, and in the middle of the season, they played Utah State, I think it was in October, and they gave Jason Beck the start. And John Beck played every other game, and he didn't come out of stuff. So he was clearly out there running around 70, 80, 90%, but not 100. And the 1 week helped, but that doesn't make everything okay if you've ever messed up an ankle.
3: No, I think you saw John Beck at his best in the bowl game against Oregon.
0: Because he got a longer
3: Yeah, and he could move around.
0: Time. Right.
3: So, yeah, I think Dampier, it's going
0: to
3: be...
0: So I just wonder if there's like 20% out there more to get because he's healthy in a way this year.
3: If he stays healthy, there's no guarantee he stays healthy.
0: No, that's true, too.
3: So, yeah. As far as a college quarterback, he's dynamic. And so he's going to give them a chance every game. Every game. I mean, and they're going to have way more than a chance, but I'm just going the bare minimum. So I like what they can do with him, and his knowledge and his abilities are just awesome. It's funny. It's the classic example that's where the money is great, and you take the money if it's presented to you. But when Dampier's coming in, you make mistakes in football because he should have been able to get a higher offer than New Mexico. Nothing against New Mexico, but there's a tier, and New Mexico was at a lower end of the tier. But he goes there, and he blows up, and now he's potentially going to be a playoff caliber quarterback. He can conceivably is a better word, be the MVP of the conference from the offensive perspective this year. And no one would bat an eyelash. Absolutely no. If you follow it, no one would bat an eyelash. So the point I'm making is football is a oftentimes missed sport. I think the other sports, the reflection of your resume is accurately played out when you get to college. Football, no. There's surprises all the time.
0: The number of data points. You know, when you actually truly get to play football, there just aren't that many opportunities. You can't judge it. And the level of competition and teamwork matters so much. You can't show your stuff as a quarterback if the offensive line can't block. You can't show your stuff as a running back if the offensive line can't block. So you're always dependent on somebody else. Baseball, basketball, whatever sport, you can play way more games. It's more one-on-one. The top talent can play each other. And in football, the misses happen. And that's why it's not just Dampier, but Ole Miss is in the national semifinals with Trinidad Chambliss, who's playing D2 football. Your Sun Devils this year are turning into a running back from Delaware State. Maybe he'll go off. Jerry Rice was at Mississippi Valley State. Walter Payton.
3: A million of them.
0: Yeah.
3: And I also think it's not that you can't show your stuff. It's that you don't have to show your stuff because... And I think there was a quarterback in this town who came ballyhooed and it didn't come to pass because when he dropped back, the protection was awesome and he had big time receivers on both sides. Yeah. So everything that was drawn up came to pass literally and figuratively.
0: I did only do one side of the coin. You cannot show your stuff because you don't have the talent around you, but you can have so much talent around you that it makes the game super easy. Both those things
3: are
0: true.
3: Well, that's what Eric Kerr did at Corner Canyon with all those quarterbacks.
0: Oh, yeah, yeah.
3: He had a slew of All-State kids who put up awesome numbers. He's an offensive mastermind. They got big dudes up front, and things worked. He didn't have a star. He had like three or four All-State quarterbacks, record-setting dudes, and he didn't have a starter at the college level till Zach Wilson. So it's easy to see, and I've talked to Norm Chow about it. I've talked to Andy Ludwig about it. I've talked to Aaron Roderick about it, about this, the quarterback, because that's the highest profile position, obviously. And we see so many times these kids come in with all sorts of Elite 11 backgrounds, blah, blah, blah, and it doesn't work. And as harsh as it sounds, they're just absolute busts. And then it affects their mental health because they thought they were going to play in the NFL. Well, that's another story for another day.
0: But a lot of hype, a lot of pressure.
3: And I've seen that.
0: Right. Some of it from themselves, yeah. Some of it from the family, yeah. Sometimes from the community around them, or some combination of all of that.
3: And so that's a big blow to them. And you got other ones who get out there and just rock it and can Dillingham. At ASU, they asked him this year. I usually listen to his media availability two or three times a week to get a feel for the program. I'm a fan. And he said, well, we won't really know until, and he used the swear word, till the shiz hits the fan. Well, he's right. Yep. Because it's going to happen. And how do you react then? How do you make a play when everything is in a chaotic situation? Well, that's why damp year and he can just make something, either throw or run, because he's so shifty and fast and blah, blah, blah, blah. And so he can take care of that, and that's why one of the reasons I'm so high on him. So you just don't know. So Texas Tech can spend all this money on all these dudes, but it doesn't necessarily mean they're going to be great. Now, what they've done last year, which was a brilliant decision, is they took a bunch of one-and-done guys. Mm-hmm. Because that... You have a lengthy resume of their college performances.
0: Less guesswork, less projection.
3: And those guys led by Bailey, but they had them at all three levels, defensively I'm speaking of, and they were able to be so stinking dominant in the Big 12. Offensively, they had issues, and that's one of the reasons why they went and got Sorsby and didn't work. We know that story. To try to compensate for that. And they also got a couple of running backs this year that were hurt that should be are back, and so they should be able to be more diversified offensively. But I still think BYU and Utah have at least a decent chance. Now, we're just September 1st here. We literally have 3 months to go, and that opinion can be wildly different October 1st, November 1st, December 1st. But that's the fun part. I said once I heard about Cody Campbell, which was 2 years ago, Texas Tech is going to be the dominant team. I still believe that, but I don't think they're an unbeatable team.
0: They're not going to rattle off the way we saw Oklahoma dominate the Big 12 at the end, the way we saw Alabama dominate
3: the
0: SEC.
3: If I'm picking a program, it's them. But you have to be impressed with what the two programs here have done. Utah is continuing it. BYU was the one who rose up because they were down. Utah hasn't been down. Throw out a season or two, injury, whatever. But over a 10-year period, 15-year period, Utah has not been down. They've actually been up, and I see no reason why it doesn't continue. And we'll see what this private equity means. I'm not a business guy. I don't know jack about money. That's why I go to Trajan Wealth. Give them a call, 1-855-TRAJAN-1, and you see what they can do. I just have at it, people. But what does that mean? I don't know, man. I don't know. I didn't get into sports when I decided I wasn't good enough to play third base for the Dodgers when I was 16 to worry about private equity and how it's going to affect sports.
0: You didn't, huh?
3: No, I did not. I got into it completely and solely for my love of sports and thinking there's literally nothing else I could do.
0: Got one markable skill. You can talk.
3: And then
0: we just saw it there because that was straight out of the Truman Show, the way you just pivoted to the camera and did that plug. Have you seen the Truman Show? I think it's older than you.
4: I have not, no. Is also one of the movies.
0: Good movie, Harry? Jim Carrey.
3: Is that about Harry?
0: No, it is not about Harry.
3: Oh.
0: That would probably be a good movie. He's very
3: Cappy, do you
0: president.
3: Know who Harry is?
4: I don't think I'd know.
0: Harry Truman's a president.
4: Oh, yeah.
3: A dead president for many years.
0: He is. Going on 50. There was a point I was going to make.
3: That was a long-winded way for me, which I am long-winded.
0: Oh, I was going
3: to say they've got chances when they play them.
0: Well, they do have chances if they get to play them.
3: I hope they do.
0: We're just assuming that they're going to be there in the conference title game.
3: If they don't, it's because I want both of them in there.
0: Exactly. Rematch. And the way the schedule sets up, and that's a conversation for another segment about redoing this segment, the thought that right now, you always say this, good games can come down to a play. The scenario is set up for either one of these local teams to go to 11-1, but lose, and we've had enough crazy dramatic endings in this, and have one of those, and then you lose a tiebreaker, and Tech's cruising through the easier schedule, on paper right now anyway, and they're in the conference title game, and you're sitting there 11-1, not playing for a conference title game, because you lost one game.
3: Maybe
0: right
3: you get a bid.
0: I can't rule out maybe. I mean, I think the answer is no, because the answer has been no a couple of years in a row. And
3: but a one-loss team has not been eliminated.
0: That's true. But no, yeah. We'll see. If it comes to that, it may not even come to that. Yeah. Team could be out two or three
3: if
0: losses.
3: If you were you and Utah go 11-1 and they're not in, bleep the system.
0: There'll be a lot of that. Be a man of the people if you
3: say
0: that. And
3: there's a narrow loss. Yeah. To either of the Cougars teams, whether it's Houston or BYU, then that's just a joke. And then the playoff becomes a joke. You don't have the best teams in.
0: It's a Big Ten SEC invite, as they sit on nine of the
3: That's one of the reasons to go to the expansion all the way to 24, because then it isn't a joke. Because there's no way an 11-1 team
0: can get
3: out of the Big 12 gets eliminated. Because under your scenario, BYU 11-1, that has to include a win over Notre Dame.
0: Right. The thought that Utah could be 11-1, lose, one game by one play right at the end, and 10-2 BYU could be in, because BYU could lose to somebody else. They'd have the tiebreaker over the Utes. They could lose to Notre Dame. And they could be in the conference title game. You fans would find that frustrating, but there's a huge roadmap right now of things that could happen.
3: But that's temporary, though.
0: That's a this year thing. I mean, next year's schedule.
3: A couple of things here. The playoff will expand. And one of the good things that Mark Harlan has done is try to beef up the non-conference, and they got Miami next season.
0: Yes.
3: Now, they choose Arkansas, and Arkansas sucks. What are you going to do? But next year, go down to Vegas and beat Miami.
0: Yeah. Finally, they've played enough big-time teams because they scheduled Michigan home and home. They scheduled Florida home and home. They scheduled Arkansas home and home. Now they got this Miami game. And finally hitting on somebody who's up.
3: You'd think.
0: Yeah, Michigan, it was the last year of the coach who was going to get fired and the very first game for Harbaugh as he comes in. Mm-hmm. So you didn't get peak Michigan. There's always a yeah, but. But it looks right now like there won't be a yeah, but for Miami.
3: Right. And so then the point I made there is that you need to have a marquee non-conference win too. Strength of schedule, particularly for our guys, matters more than their guys. And their guys being the other conferences.
0: There's three A-level non-conference games in the league. Don't think Oklahoma State can handle Oregon. Arizona State's playing Texas A&M, and BYU's playing Notre Dame. Those are the three mega games. There's another tier of seven or eight games, and I've already lost one of them with TCU. You're playing Power 4 teams.
3: Colorado's playing a team that's in first place right now.
0: Georgia Tech, baby.
3: No. Who? Weber State.
0: Great, great, great.
3: In a couple of weeks.
0: Yeah.
3: They're playing a Big Sky Power.
0: House.
3: Include that as a marquee game.
0: DJ and PK, when we come back, everything you missed in this show next. Stay with us.
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0: Hey, BYU getting ready for the Saturday opener with Utah Tech. Bear Bachmeyer going into his sophomore year. Where has he grown the most?
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0: 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Time to recap everything you missed in this show. Football, football, and more football. It's almost here, PK. It's not real football. It's money games. It's 35 and 50 point spreads. But it's something, and we'll take it.
1: Yeah, you got to take it. It's boring, in a sense. It's a waste of time. But, you know, maybe if they could have a some kind of preseason game or preseason practice or something. I mean, we're moving towards the NFL model.
0: Yeah.
1: We're also doing now, they're revamping spring ball as we know it.
0: When do we get joint practices?
1: Yeah.
0: I mean, the money games, they want more home games. They just haven't solved that problem of how all the big dogs get 7 home games without having these money game contests. And obviously, these other people aren't going to vote it away because they all need the checks.
1: Well, maybe give them a check to practice. I don't know.
0: Yeah.
1: I mean, because they've created these exhibition games with basketball.
0: Maybe there's something out there.
1: Yeah.
0: Maybe it's that.
1: Or, hey, we're going to expand the thing to 24 so you can withstand a loss or two and still get in so you don't have to play a cream puff. But, you know, you look at it, and then maybe not the best games. Last year, Texas and Ohio State, huge game, 14-7. Snoozer.
0: It was.
1: Yeah.
0: Aggies are favored by 12.5 over Idaho State Saturday, 5 o'clock, CBS Sports Network. Utes are favored by 35.5 over Idaho, 7 o'clock Thursday night on ESPNU. And BYU is favored by 51.5 over Utah Tech, 6 o'clock on ESPN+, Saturday night.
1: I would take that off the board.
0: These used to be off the board. I was surprised when I saw point spreads for Big Sky games because usually these money games for years were off the board, but now they're putting it up because of people punching their phone and give them cash.
1: Well, yeah. I mean, the amount of gambling is
0: skyrocketing.
1: It's all-time high.
0: Yeah.
1: Yeah. I'm glad I made a decision. I'm glad I got exposed to it at such a young age.
0: That you don't care.
1: That I got tired of it.
0: Yeah.
1: That I did it all before I was even 20 years old. And then I was like, okay, I've had enough of it.
0: Literally getting babysat at the track after school.
1: Yeah. I would go with, as a youngster, and then when we moved to Phoenix, I would go with friends and all, and my family, and I spent so much time there and did it all. We'd go to Vegas, did that, and I got tired of it. And I'm grateful that I got tired of it. It's probably been 30 years, if not more, that I've actually placed any wager on anything.
0: I hear you.
1: I got a lot of vices, as you know.
0: No. You really don't play a little too much golf, maybe, but
1: well, I've kept some of my vices under wraps.
0: You like Coke Zero quite a bit.
1: That's not a vice.
0: No, okay.
1: I'm talking about stuff that can do you harm, but gambling isn't one of them. Like, it was tough for me to stop with the camels.
0: Camel jockey.
1: I mean, that was my carton of cigarettes. You ever hear of camels, Cappy?
2: Yeah, I've heard of camels.
0: Yeah. Unfiltered.
1: Yeah. Right. And stogies. Pipes. You name it. If you could smoke it, I would roll it.
0: You're just making step up left and right.
1: You'd think?
0: Pretty sure. I think if I'd gone to Camel Cigarettes, you'd have gone to Camel Races. But because I went to Camel Races, you went to Camel Cigarettes.
1: No, I was talking about smokes.
0: You're always going to zig or zag. Yeah.
1: Well, and I would use zigzag,
0: on the Camel
1: actually.
0: Races. You zigzag. Bang, there it is, another one. Boom. Keep them coming.
1: My older sister smoked for many years and finally gave it up. But they're both older than me, but the one who was younger than her beat it into my system. If I ever catch you smoking, you're dead. And I feared her, and to this day, I still fear her, and honored her because I knew she had my best interests at heart. And so she would not allow me to do it. So
0: my parents' generation was the one that broke the... They did not. but the grandparents did. And my aunt and my mom were basically nagging my grandmother, I guess, at one point. Yeah. And my grandmother was at the, they were at the beach one day, and my grandmother said, look at that. I'm not born. I mean, they're like, they're junior high and high school. And, but anyways, my grandmother looks and says, look at that grandmother smoking over there. That's disgusting. And both my mom and my aunt are like, you hypocrite. You smoke all the, how can you? And she's like, yeah, but she's a grandmother. And they're like, that makes no sense. That makes no sense. So they had a Kinahan style argument over that. And then years later, I come along and my grandmother quit cold turkey when I was born, which again, my aunt said made no sense, but at least she quit.
1: I have a picture of my parents at their high school prom with cigarettes at the bottom.
0: Yeah.
1: Yeah.
0: I just saw a thing going by on social media today, and Arnold Palmer and Ben Hogan are standing waiting to tee off, and they both have the lung darts going.
1: You see, the thing with me is I didn't inhale, though.
0: Okay. Do you know what he's referencing there? It's presidential testimony, but it was 30 years ago. No, that was actually on a campaign, I think. I think that was actually a campaign 35 years ago.
1: Well, I didn't inhale.
0: Did you smoke pot? Yeah, but I didn't inhale. Well, that doesn't make any sense. Early this morning, we talked about that microscopic crowd. Do you take USC seriously? The whole logic of that thing is just mind-bending. They can't stay in the Pac-12 because they need more money or want more money, and they want to play more big games. So they go to the Big Ten, but now because they're playing so many big games, they're going to play a game that isn't a big game in front of nobody and make less money. Wait a minute. What did you go through all that for?
1: Well, I do think they always played a San Jose caliber game.
0: They did.
1: Even when they were in the 10 and 12.
0: To their credit, when they played a money game, they would pay a Mountain West team to school up, not a Big Sky
1: team. State went down there. But is there that big of a difference?
0: San Diego State went in there multiple times. Well, yeah, I think a couple times.
1: Yeah. So I think, and then TV saddles them with a noon start on a boiling hot day.
0: Yeah.
1: But there's a bigger issue with SC football. They're not creating a buzz, and it is a Charlie Brown Lucy thing with those guys.
0: No.
1: I mean, they're overhyped so many years.
0: You counted it up, it's four in a row. This would be five.
1: Yeah,
0: and there's no hope, there's no faith, there's no belief, there's too many four lost seasons or more.
1: Right, and Lincoln Riley needs to show that now's the time. And that's why there's all sorts of rumors that this could be it, and he's on the hot seat.
0: Because he's had one good year, Heisman Trophy winner. 11.
1: Well, that was the first year.
0: It was.
1: And then you can argue, well, gosh. And
0: it ended in back-to-back losses.
1: Yeah, and, you know, you still had other guys from the other regime there and all that stuff. And, I mean, I know there were transfers, and that's how, Williams came over. And that led to Dart going down to Kiffin at Ole Miss because he was there. And obviously Lincoln was going to play his guy. And for Dart, that was the right move. There's no question about it. He had to do it. And so away you go here. So now's the time. It's going to be interesting to see if they can withstand it. Especially, man, you were the ones, you most specifically, if there's one we can put on, there's many reasons, but it's SC for the demise of the Pac-12.
0: If SC stays put, so does everybody else. But when SC goes, UCLA goes. And when USC and UCLA go, then Oregon and Washington beg to get in at half price,
1: yeah.
0: And now four are gone.
1: Well, and I think that the TV deals, they overestimated. If they would have accepted the deal, maybe that could have stayed and blah, blah, blah. Mm-hmm. And they didn't have distribution on DirecTV, yada, yada, and all that. So there's a bunch of factors. But if you boil it down to one, it's SC. So their program, it's only been a couple years, obviously, but they have not been up to snuff in this conference. And see what they can do this year. And they got a Heisman Trophy candidate at quarterback, blah, blah, blah. So be it. There's way more candidates this time of year than will actually be candidates. So we'll see if Malavea can actually do what he wants to do and what Lane Kiffin can want him to do, because the shine of Lincoln Riley being this quarterback guru is off. He had it with Caleb Williams, but maybe that was more about Caleb Williams because we saw what he did with the Bears last year, and that was really good.
0: Utah State renames Maverick Stadium. It'll be Jim Lobb Family Stadium beginning January 1, 2027. Maverick Stadium deal was supposed to run for another decade, but that contract is going to be ended, and they're going to go to the Jim Lobb Family Stadium.
1: The JLF.
0: Yes. The Lob, is that what it's going to be? There's always, everything gets shortened. That's, you go with initials, you go with nicknames, you go with something. People are lazy, basically. We don't have a time for a series of words.
1: LaVell Edwards hasn't been shortened.
0: LES?
1: I don't hear that much.
0: People use it.
1: So we got LES and RES?
0: And they just say they're going to play in Provo. Up on the hill.
1: The Lobster.
0: Nice. Aaron Donald misses practice's plan. His return date to be determined. The coach says nothing to see here, nothing wrong. He still might go to Melbourne for the 49ers-Rams season opener in Australia.
1: Which one has the Opera House?
0: Sydney.
1: Oh, okay.
0: And the Cubs hit 9 homers to beat the Brewers. Probably not going to win the division, but send a message. Take them down 17-3. We'll see you in the playoffs. Maybe they will, maybe they won't.
1: We'll see how they get matched up. I think both teams are going to be in.
0: Yes, looks like the Brewers will win the division. It looks like the Cubs are the Cubs and Phillies look like they're safely in as wild card teams. It's just down to the Padres and Diamondbacks, although to give me a little hope, you declared the Diamondbacks dead. They're out.
1: Well, they suck against teams over 500, and they just split with the Giants and lost the thing to the Rockies. I don't think you can have the Ketel Marte thing and still have hope. I think he undercut the whole franchise. They need to get rid of him. I don't care how good he is. It just doesn't work quitting on your team. And he's done it multiple times, multiple years.
0: Padres and Diamondbacks finished the season with 3 games head-to-head. So
1: I've already got my tickets.
0: And the Padres.

0: Come back. Your feedback. Stay with us.
1: And it's all over almost here.
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5: This plays right into a discussion that we've had since the dawn of this show. 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
6: Yeah,
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6: Yeah.
5: 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It is and always has been a football school.
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0: 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All right. Question of the morning. Morgan Scally, I'm very blessed with a president that's a Utah guy and AD that's fully supportive. We have a really good thing going on right now. What is your reaction? The reaction is all over the board. Baylor, Scally is the man. Brian, he doesn't realize who his AD is, right? Elaine, I fully support Scally. Let's go!
1: A lot of O's, I take it.
0: Yes.
1: Well, they do have a really good thing going on. I agree with that. Great is defined by winning the conference title. Because that program deserves that level. They've earned that level of respect.
0: Jeremy, great. He hasn't won a single game yet. Randy, wrong. He's 1-0.
1: Oh, yeah. And you can't say this year because that...
0: That was last year.
1: Right. So I guess you... But I get what he's saying. I mean, and that was awesome in that game.
0: Yep.
1: But yeah, they'll do really well this year. I'd be shocked if they didn't do really well. Now, what is it great?
0: Bernie says they have a bad opinion of Utah athletics after how they've treated Coach Witt. Forcing out the winner's coach and paying him $13 million to go away after telling him he could have stood on the sidelines, but not had any say during the week. Left fans of Coach Whittingham in a bad mood.
1: He should have taken that one and brought a lounge chair to the games.
0: No, he can't do that. I see where you're going with that. But, man, you cannot sit down on the sideline. Your head's got to be on a swivel. You're going to get blown
1: Don't
0: up.
1: Don't ask me.
0: You're going to get blown up. He starts yawning during games.
1: Or, I don't know. They bring
0: just
1: down
0: a bag of popcorn and a
1: drink.
0: Yeah,
1: I'm saying,
0: he's got to be on his feet. You got to be able to move.
1: He's got a soft pretzel.
0: He's spilling mustard on himself. Just give him mustard down the front. Yellow on red would really stand out, too. You'd know right away.
1: That would have been amazing if he would have said, okay. How would that have been? There would have been no, what accountability? What are we asking him questions for? I don't think they thought that one through.
0: I don't think so.
1: Unless they were assuming.
0: Unless they were pretty sure
1: no.
0: He wouldn't take it.
1: Yeah.
0: There's no way he'll do it. As you said earlier, semi-quoting The Godfather, but mangling it for the occasion. We made him an offer he absolutely had to refuse.
1: Right.
0: As opposed to we made him an offer he couldn't refuse.
1: Or he couldn't accept. I just changed one
0: couldn't
1: word.
0: Accept, yeah.
1: And that's the reality of it. But that would have been so bizarre.
0: Jared, I fully support Scally as well. Go Utes!
1: Well, you have no choice.
0: This just all screams honeymoon to me.
1: That's over, man.
0: I get your point. It's as soon as they lose a game.
1: No, I think it's day one.
0: You think even Utah, even actually not?
1: I'm not going to lose the game, but I mean we're going to evaluate it. He's stepping in to the most pressurized situation since Gary Croton.
0: Following the man.
1: Yeah.
0: At least when Kalani stepped in, it slipped a little bit in Bronco Independence era. If he tried to follow Bronco in the Mountain West era, stakes would have been
1: right. Higher. And Bronco slogged through the Independence to the point where I got to get out of here.
0: Yeah.
1: And Kalani took it because he was a first time head coach. And so he had to take it. And away you go. Get that opportunity.
0: Yeah. Well, to compare the two stories we've been talking about, you see what with USC, you start 11-1, and certainly, there was a loss and all that, but there's a recognition it's going well. But you lose the conference title game, you lose the bowl game, the heat gets turned up, and it's never really turned back down on Lincoln Riley since then.
1: Yeah, and I think Morgan is actually under more pressure than Croton was because nobody forced out Lavelle Edwards, who's 70 years old. Everything comes to an end. The program was 6-6 the prior year. Yeah. Here you were 11-2. The coach clearly wanted to continue coaching. And now we're going to be, well, look what he's doing at Michigan. If Michigan goes 10-1 in their first 11 games, then oh my gosh. Man.
0: Oh my gosh. Given their schedule, that would be unreal.
1: It would be ranked in the top five.
0: Absolutely.
1: Yeah. And so then you could have had that. So that's always going to be there. And I think he'll do fine, but it's going to be a shadow for a while.
0: DJ and PK, we're out of time. Scotty G and the coach are next.
2: Well, that's it. Show's over.
3: 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We just started.
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6: That's not the end.
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8: 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That's the end.
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6: That's the end?
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0: Hey, folks, let's get it. 97.5, the KSL Sports Zone. Scott Girard alongside the coach, Tim Lacombe. Coach, how are you?
1: What's going on, my brother?
0: Let's do it, man.
1: Let's do another one. I was just telling you how much Monday was in the first football week. We couldn't have had a better show yesterday. That was so fun. And being at El Matador with our friends,
0: yes.
1: Todd and Cammy, who, man, do they run a tight ship. I love seeing all these, you know, these small businesses making it happen. Kind of one of the fun parts of the job.
0: It really is, actually. You know, there's a lot. Look, we're lucky to be able to talk about sports every day, but it's also fun to get out in the community and meet, you know, small business owners, help them and see their growth and see their potential. And we are on the road again today. We're up in O-Town. We're in Ogden. Belliston Jewelry, 1155 36th Street here in Ogden. I would love for you to come on by and check out an incredible selection. If you are closing in on, Mrs. Wright, Miss Wright, come on by here and check out the engagement rings.
1: Absolutely. Had a chance to talk with Joe, and Joe's the owner. Family-owned business, 52 years.
0: That's awesome.
1: So it's almost a walking me. You know, it's been around almost as long as I have, so it's an institution up here in Ogden. They do a great job, and we'd love you to stop through and see us.
0: Yeah, no doubt. And I might add, everybody who comes by today and you mention the show, they'll give you a free Weber State ring. So you want to celebrate Weber State up here in Ogden? Let's go. But come on by here. 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You tell you what, you know, there's a lot of opportunities for you to find that wedding ring you're looking for. You can't screw that up.
1: Oh, no, no. The choice you make in terms of spouse is very important. And in terms of life grade for you and I, it was an A, or maybe an A plus, because we not only married way above our heads, but they became way better people than us. You know what I mean?
0: Yeah.
1: Through time. So we got lucky. So that's the first choice. Second choice, you got to make sure the ring's great. So that's a formative piece of that whole relationship.
0: Yeah. Yeah. You can't screw that. Nope. I would encourage everybody to be very frugal, make wise financial decisions. I'm all for that. Except for the wedding ring.
1: Yeah. You can't buy that out of a bubble gum machine.
0: No.
1: It's got to have something to
0: it. But the great thing about Belliston is that you will get, an incredibly competitive price, but you won't have to skimp on the quality of the ring. So you'll get a great deal. A great ring. It's the best of both worlds.
1: Yeah, and it's different. You know, they, like all of the places we stop, we often say this, they don't want to sell you a ring. They want to be a jeweler for life. It's funny, I met Joe, we started talking, and kind of my philosophy is when I meet you, we become pals. You know, it's just kind of how it works, and that's how they feel about business. They want to be your jeweler for life.
0: Yeah, and that's the, you know, that's right. Because, you know, you want a guy, right? You want a car guy,
1: somebody you trust.
0: You want a repair guy. You want a guy. And, for those of you out there looking for a jewelry guy, Joe wants to be your jewelry guy.
1: And he should be. Let's just be honest. He's a good dude out here making it happen. So again, we're here today all day and would love to see you come through and support Belliston Jewelers.
0: Again, right here. And I might add, coming up at 11:30, Coach Kerr will be here on site doing the show live with us.
1: How cool is that? I absolutely love that. Big fan, of course, of Coach Kerr and all of the things that he's done. But, you know, you and I we're out as Weber State fans.
0: Yes.
1: We blue, red, yellow. Or excuse me. Blue, I was doing the primaries. Blue, red, purple.
0: Yes.
1: Blue and red make purple. So, again, Weber State makes a lot of sense.
0: 1155 36th Street here in Ogden. If you want to come by and meet Coach Kerr, he'll be here at 11:30. All right, busy day. Let's get to it. Starting lineup right now, 97.5, the KSL Sports Zone.
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0: All right, it is your starting lineup as it is game week up and down the state. You've got Utah taking on the University of Idaho. You've got BYU taking on Utah Tech. You've got Utah State squaring off against Idaho State. I was working on my my spotting boards this morning for the Utah State game. Started putting things together. This is going to be an interesting year. This is kind of fun when you look at new faces with new teams and see how they can come together. McKay Hillstead, of course, starting at Utah State, going down to BYU, coming back up to Logan. I think that's going to be a fun element to this upcoming season. We saw what Bryson Barnes was able to do there last year. But the one thing that I love for Utah and BYU is stability at the quarterback position. And you cannot overstate that enough. Whereas Utah State gets a guy that's played there and has had time, which is helpful. But to be able to say Utah's got Devin Dampier coming back, Bird Ficklin in his support role coming back, and Bear Bachmeyer coming back at BYU, it's like when you have a returning big man or a returning point guard and your head hits the pillow at night and you'd be like, okay, you know, there's a lot of question marks, but at least I don't have to worry about that. And that's a big thing for both the Utes and the Cougars.
1: Yeah, I heard Bronco Mendenhall during his comments on the morning show yesterday talking about quarterback. And he talked about the fact that if you put a value on every position, it's just the way it works. If you have a quarterback that understands the game, understands, you know, the ball management, can certainly make open throws and keep the chains moving. Like, there's more value in that guy than any other position. It's just, you know, it's just how it works. So to be able to have proven dudes back for both those teams, man, you're so far ahead. You think about last year at BYU thinking, you know, they had Retzloff coming back. Doesn't happen. And they really, it was an unknown. Very, very rarely do those unknowns turn into what Bear did. But now Bear is not an unknown. He's a guy everybody's talking about. And to have he and Dampier, and as you said, that little X factor for Utah, and it's going to be an X factor all year. I feel like just listen to Dampier talk yesterday even. He talked about how Bird and the way that they're going to line up, there's going to be so much deception in everything they do. But he was quick to say, but we have the ability to still mash that ball in between the tackles with, you know, with Wayshon. So, you know, I think everybody's thinking right. But, man, when you have an offense and you say, first thing you ask, what's the quarterback situation?
0: Yeah, yep. That's ultimately what it comes down to is what do our quarterback situation look like? And when you have stability, you have experience, and you're not concerned about, okay, you know, do I have that two-man rotation, do I want to get snaps in because this guy kind of is my starter, but I'm not completely sold on him, so I want to give a drive or two to the other guy. To not have to have that on your mind going into a season is worth its weight in gold, because not only do you have experience coming back and reps coming back, but you have quality. And Devin Dampier has put together a resume that is phenomenal for at both New Mexico and Utah. And then you look at Bear Bachmeyer, obviously we all know what he did last year, jumping out on the scene. So there is calmness in repetition. And I think with that and what you've seen out of those two, it's an incredible opportunity. And that's why I think the Utes and Cougars are both there. BYU may be slightly ahead of Utah, but I don't think the margin is that large, as both having really significant chances of playing in a Big 12 championship game.
1: Yeah, and I think the biggest thing, and you've touched on this a bunch through the last couple months because you've seen this a million times before, they've both had productive years throwing the ball. For the most part, they were very, very productive with their legs, and they're both guys, you know, that can run. But really, protecting them and their health is so, so important. And so it really comes down to decision making for them. You know, is it worth the extra yard? You know, is it something, can you throw it away and avoid a hit? All of those things that come into play with quarterbacks who, by the fact that they can move around, make them dynamic. But it also, in some ways, raises that risk factor. So I think both of them have to be very, choosy in the opportunities that they have to run the ball. The cool part about Bear, and we saw it last year, not just getting extra yards, but creating them with that big body and his ability to just kind of run people over. So I'm excited to see the elements. I think both Bear and Devin, you know, people want to see them a little more, have more success downfield, completing passes downfield. And, you know, all I'm hearing about BYU's receivers, big, you know, when you say a guy's big, it gives them an advantage. I always think about, you know, the box out in basketball, that inside position. And then if you're bigger and stronger and you can really root the receiver or the defensive back away, I think that's really going to aid Bear. And then just the entire mindset, that deception on the Utah side, that's going to open up more throwing lanes, I believe, for Devin. So those opportunities are going to be there. Hopefully they can, you know, just step up that piece of their game.
0: So the one thing that you would hope if Utah, and this shows you when you've got quarterbacks, I'm going to throw a stat at you in which Utah was number one in the country last year. And this to me is one of the biggest stats, in all of football. And a lot of people will talk about red zone scores and they're like, oh, this team scores, you know, 80% of the time when they're in the red zone. That's great. But you got to take out the field goals. The number one stat I look at is touchdown scoring percentage inside the red zone. Are you able to get inside the 20? And when you do get inside the 20, are you scoring touchdowns, not kicking field goals? Because I've heard Bronco Mendenhall say this for years when he was at BYU, and now he says at Utah State, field goals won't beat us. Touchdowns will beat us. So you can allow a team to get in the red zone, but if you hold to a field goal, you can still count that as a W. If you give up the touchdown, obviously that's a problem. Utah last year was number one in the country in scoring touchdowns inside the red zone. They scored touchdowns at 79.6% of the time that they were inside the red zone, which is a remarkable number. BYU was about average. Average is about 61, 62%. That's right where BYU is at, ranked 69th in the country. But Utah scoring touchdowns 79.6% of the times. They only kicked 7 field goals on the year inside the red zone, scoring 47 touchdowns. They made 54 trips inside the red zone, 47 touchdowns. And 59 trips inside the red zone and 47 touchdowns. They only had 5 empty possessions in the red zone, which is remarkable. So what that means is you had great offensive line play.
1: That's
0: because
1: what I was going
0: to
1: say.
0: You got to be able to run the ball in the red zone. And when you have 3 guys on your roster last year that were in your starting 5 in your offensive line that now are on NFL 53-man rosters going into this season, that shows you how good that offensive line was. So that's number one. Number two, you got a dual threat quarterback, which keeps defenses on their heels. You got Wayshon Parker, who can run the ball extremely well. You got Quinn Ficklin, who can also be used as a wildcat in short yardage and goal line situations. So it all comes back though, because you know, you got Wayshon, you know, you got Devin Dampier, you know, you got Bert Ficklin. What don't you have that you had last year? The offensive line. And so, again, it all comes back to the offensive line for Utah.
1: Yeah, I really believe it because, again, they to me, from where we sit, they're loaded in the skill positions. The transfers, you know, the D1 transfers from Power 5 conferences that came to that, they transferred over to the wide receiver, to be a wide receiver here. I mean, we keep hearing names, right? And I do believe those names will translate. The running backs, a ton of them. They got 2 quarterbacks that are capable. On the defensive side, guys that can fly around, you know, in the secondary, big guys that can fly around the secondary. And I do think the trenches for Utah is where it always begins and ends. And those being unknown, I mean, that's the wait and see for most people, I think. Mentioned it yesterday. Some people are putting Morgan Scalley in that category. On this show, we don't, because it's not like, you know, we just cheer for him because he's our friend. I mean, we understand how capable this dude is. And I've already seen a culture evolution, if you will. I mean, there was on the week of a game, he was up there cracking jokes, you know,
0: yeah.
1: Had the whole place laughing. So I do believe there's just a different feeling, a different vibe, still one way conducive to winning, but it's Morgan's way. And that's what makes me comfortable saying I feel like Morgan's going to be great.
0: I do think that, and I do think that he's going to have that thing humming at a nice level. It just comes down to, are you going to be great up front?
1: Yeah.
0: And honestly, Utah has never really given you any reason to think that they won't be. But if there is a reason, you just lost a bunch of players in the NFL, and you lost your O-line coach. So you kind of give... You throw a little bit of that grace you normally gave Utah in thinking, okay, well, they may have lost some guys, but the culture's there. Offensive line should be fine. Well, now you lose Harding. And so you're thinking, okay, maybe we should have some concerns about that going into this season. I think it'll be fine. I think Utah will be okay in that situation. I think that's one of the things you need to see coming up on Thursday. Utah's going to beat Idaho, and they're going to beat Idaho easily. But I do want to see complete and total domination at the line of scrimmage, especially from the offensive line. I want to see dudes getting blown up. I want to see offensive linemen getting to the second level. I want to see, I don't want to see any weird missed assignments, diagnosed blitzes where you leave a guy, have a free ride to the quarterback. I think that is that. To me, is the thing you need to look at in terms of what do I want to see on Thursday? What can I look at to make sure that I feel a little bit more comfortable going into week number two is offensive line assignments, making sure that they dominate the line of scrimmage and no missed assignments, make it clean. And I think Utah will be in a pretty good place.
1: I mean, I've heard great things about, you know, certain guys in camp. Big Z, you know, Zeroway Williams has been a guy who his conditioning, just his flat conditioning has improved so much. Always a great interview, but I mean, we're talking 6'8", 305 for that big dog. I mean, so, you know, Moei at left guard, you know, Alex Harrison is a guy who can play center. So the names are there. The size is there. All that's there. Now it just needs to be, the proof's got to be in the pudding, and that's on the field. So where typically I watch the ball in football, that Utah game, I'm going to watch as much of that offensive line as I can. I just want to see, you know, what's going on down there. How are they working together? Are they picking up for each other? Because that is a big piece of that. We'll talk to – we get the opportunity, of talking to football guys all week long. We'll talk to Coach Mack on Friday about, you know, what are things can we look for in that offensive line that point to the North Star, that this thing's moving in the right direction.
0: All right, 97.5, the KSL Sports Zone. Scott Girard alongside Tim Lacombe, the coach, as we get you ready for week number one of the college football season. Yes, it is nearly here. We're 48 hours away, just a little, a little north of 48 hours away from kick of season.
1: It's so close now that I just, you know, I'm just in a constant pregame mode. You know what I mean? Just constant. Just ready. Just always on the ready.
0: Well, the season already began for Weber State. They're 1-0 on the season. And if you want to come celebrate, Belliston Jewelry is the place to go. As Joe's hanging out with us, Joe, you're giving away free Weber State rings.
3: Yeah, they're a lot of fun. They're just stainless steel.
0: Look at that.
3: Neatly designed little Weber State rings. They're free for anyone who comes by today.
1: How cool is that?
0: You want one of these bad boys? Coach Kerr will come by here a little bit later on as well, and you can grab one of these rings and celebrate that Weber State victory. Hey, 52 years in business, Belliston Jewelry. It's an institution here in Ogden. You're not 52 years in business if you're not doing something right. So, what do you guys do well that's really established yourself in this community and has provided that longevity?
3: We work hard. We work really hard. Unlike a typical jewelry store, we design and make jewelry here within the store, and our prices are super competitive. A lot of times our pricing on custom jewelry will be less than, I mean, we'll beat our competitors on custom, which means we're working really hard, and it also means that the girl gets exactly what she wants.
0: Well, that's the most important thing, because you can't screw that one
1: up. No, we talked about that. That's a decision that you got to make real wise, you know, that first impression, if you will.
3: Absolutely. We're also low pressure. In a typical jewelry store, the store goes to great expense to fill their showcases, and so the salesperson will be incentivized and they'll be kind of pushy to buy what's in their showcase. And our philosophy is totally different. Our philosophy is we want to help you discover what it is that you want. And a lot of times people will like the side of one ring, the top of another. Maybe they want to change the center stone shape, and we can make it happen right here in-house, locally made in Ogden.
0: I'll always say that if proposing to someone, you should know what the answer will be before you propose. Like, there should be no element of doubt as
1: to... Especially if you take in, like, a sporting event.
0: Yeah, exactly. Yeah, so, yeah. Like, you need to know what the answer is going to be. And I would take it a step further. You need to know what the ring she wants is so that you can, when she looks at that thing, she's like, bam, that's the guy I want to spend the rest of my life with because he listened. He knows exactly what I wanted out of my ring, and he delivered.
3: That's right. And you want it on time as well.
0: Yes. Yeah.
3: Yep. And so we can deliver with all of those for sure.
0: The technology you use here, I mean, you got the CAD computer over there, so you can sit down and really go to work on this thing.
3: Yeah. And that's a unique advantage too, because a lot of times a typical store will outsource their CAD work, CAD made computer aided design. And usually it's done by someone in India or China.
0: Mm.
3: And then you're getting an image and it's like, oh, that's not right. And so the communication really breaks down to where here you can come in and we can make the changes together. We can sit down on the same computer screen and talk back and forth. You want that a little higher, a little wider, and just make the changes right there.
0: The cutting out the middleman on that, is that where you're able to save some money?
3: Sure. Yeah. It's also extra work, but we work hard. That's what we do.
1: I've always felt like you got to have a guy, you know, in the jewelry business, or a gal, and also the car business. Those are the two. Because there's a lot of unknowns, right? And the one thing I love about your track record, being here 52 years in the community, you don't want to just sell but someone a ring. You want to be their jeweler for life and become a friend.
3: Yep. That's exactly right. I'm with you. And, you know, it's nice to have the easy button, to have the trust, to know that you're not being taken advantage of.
1: Because that happens in the jewelry business, let's be honest, you know, if you go to the wrong place. So I love the fact that you have everything here in-house and can help people.
0: Well, also, too, you know, you want to sell – you probably got great stories where you sold somebody an engagement ring, and then you sold them something for a 5-year anniversary or a 10-year anniversary or a, you know, 20-year anniversary, and you've kind of been along the path – that whole relationship, because if you feel comfortable with that engagement ring and you need to follow up with a Christmas gift or an anniversary gift, you just know right where to go.
3: Yep. There's a lot of stories. People that come in that are, I mean, believe it or not, there's people that are regulars in jewelry, but yeah, it happens, and we're there to help them celebrate all of their life's, you know, precious moments. One of my favorite stories, a guy came in for a 60th anniversary. And I'm a designer at heart. I'm an artist at heart. And he came in and he described this ring that I thought was going to be really ugly. And he described that he wanted little diamonds on the top of the ring to form 60 for their 60th anniversary.
0: Yeah.
3: And I was like trying to talk him out of it. Well, maybe we do 60 diamonds and we do it more traditional. And then he, you know, politely explained that his wife is, over the years, become blind, and so he wanted her to feel it.
0: Wow.
3: And when he told me that, you know, my heart melted.
0: Like, we got to do it. Yeah,
3: and it was one of my favorite rings we ever made,
0: and it turned out really good too.
3: Yeah.
0: Oh, man. Well, that's the thing. If you can dream it, you guys can put it together.
3: Yep.
0: Let's do it. Bellston Jewelry, here in Ogden. Coach Care will be here live coming up at 11:30. 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They're yours for free. Just come on by, say hi, and check out what they can do for you here at Bellston Jewelry. 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
5: So the whole narrative with the BYU Athletic Department is football is asking for resources it's not getting. But basketball, they're a real blue blood, and they go out and they get these major players. 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I'm sure the argument has been, we're being fair with football.
0: Shh.
5: Basketball is not getting better treatment than football. 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
11: It's rough timing. It's great for BYU basketball, but really awkward timing.
5: Really awkward.
11: Really tough timing.
5: Kevin Young's having a great day. Kalani Sitake, angry today. But I'm sure he's like, wonder what that cost him.
11: Yeah, correct. Because you know he wasn't cheap.
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0: It is your Cougars at 30 update right here on 97.5, the KSL Sports Zone. It is a tune-up week for Utah, BYU, and Utah State. The Cougars will welcome in Utah Tech out of the FCS ranks, but don't talk about FCS to Kalani Sitake. You only have 12 of these games. He wants them all to count.
12: I coached in that level for a couple of years or so. I know that these are big games for money for them, and I've been in some of these games where they've been pretty tight too. So honestly, for us, we're going to see a lot of local kids that we know through recruiting. We have relationships with. There's guys on the staff that have worked for me. It's a cool little family reunion, you know, and it would be good to have fans from St. George come up here and to be here in Lavelle Edwards Stadium and for those players to have that experience too.
0: That is your Cougars at 30 update. 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

0: This is a revenge game, brother. 1993, we lost to the Vandals, so this is a revenge game.
1: 97.5, the KSL Sports Zone. Hope you're all having a tremendous day. By the way, we will be out and about coming up tomorrow. By the way, I thought you'd like this song. This one's for you.
2: Oh, this is what they start Weber State Wildcat games with.
1: Oh, I didn't even know that.
2: Basketball from
1: when
2: you go out for the tip. At least they did during the Randy Ray era.
1: Hey, make sure to join Jake and Ben and the entire crew coming up at JCW's in South Jordan. That's the College Football Roundtable Show coming up tomorrow from 2 to 6, 10660 South Riverfront Parkway. Grab yourself a burger, grab yourself a shake, and let's get it going.
2: Song's called The Joker and the Thief.
1: Yes.
2: The band's called
1: Wolf Mother.
2: Wolf Mother.
1: Good band, too.
2: Great band.
1: I tried to, set the stage.
2: Well, I appreciate that. I did something that you won't even believe. I forgot about the set list yesterday.
1: Yeah.
2: So Lloyd bailed me out with just what we had in the can.
1: Oh, yeah?
2: Did a nice job. So it was a little bit of a Lloyd. It was kind of, Lloyd gave me an assist yesterday.
1: Yeah. It's like, hey, I need some help.
2: Yeah, I was...
1: go to the bench.
2: That's one thing I didn't think I'd be delinquent on and somehow just slipped my mind.
1: Hey, I wanted to... Lloyd came back with that Morgan Scalley. I just wanted to showcase a little bit on how I think all of us have been wondering how this Kyle Whittingham transition is going to go. I anticipate it'll go well. I anticipate Morgan will be a great head coach. I anticipate Utah won't miss a beat, that they'll continue to challenge for conference championships and Big 12 titles and trips to the college football playoff on a yearly basis. But also, one thing you cannot argue and have no doubt whatsoever is a level of positivity that you get from Morgan Scalley that is just, it's contagious, honestly. And not to say Kyle Whittingham wasn't, but Kyle Whittingham is Kyle Whittingham. Like, that's a personality. He's not going to be a guy who jokes around a lot. He'll get some good jokes in there here and there, but for the most part, he's all about that business. Like, he's about getting down to work, which Morgan Scalley very much is. But I think Morgan also said, you know, the thought is, I can still have some fun. I can still enjoy my life. I can still stay positive. And a lot of people think, okay, well, wait till he's a head coach for a few more years, and then that'll just, it'll break him, and he'll go into angry mode. Look, if you've been a defensive coordinator at a Pac-12 and Big 12 school for as long as Morgan Scalley has, and you're still positive, I think you're going to be okay.
2: Yeah, and the coolest thing to me is he's himself. We know Morgan. That's Morgan. That's Morgan Scalley. He hasn't changed because of the pressure. He hasn't changed because of the quote unquote power. And I've used this analogy before, but I think it's to kind of refresh it. I had the opportunity to work for Rick Majerus at Utah, and much like Kyle, you know, was a very powerful figure, not just in the gym, but kind of in the community, was a guy who kind of did it his way. And if you didn't do it his way, you weren't much use to him. Yeah. Really good players came into Utah, couldn't necessarily conform, and, you know, they were off to find something else. Coach Giacoletti, who I also worked for, replaced Rick. And he came in, and when he came in, you had a lot of the same guys, but there was just an energy change. It went from, I don't want to use doom and gloom, because it was never doom and gloom. It was just, you're expected to be on the clock.
1: Heavy.
2: Heavy, heavy, heavy. And you got to be on the clock, and not just on the clock, but we've all worked places, and there's, you know, I used to work at a clothing store, and, you know, one of the managers he didn't want us standing around. So, like, if it was slow, we had to go act as though we were folding pants or something, you know. So kind of being in that environment as opposed to what Morgan's doing, they're working every bit as hard. I think he's approached things in the weight room differently. And so I think, again, really, really working hard, seeing the changes and evolutions in guys' bodies, but his way. And I think, you know, the fact is that he was standing where Kyle understands the schemes inside and out. You know, Kyle gave him the keys to that defense, which If he's going to do that, he's going to trust you. So he's got the football acumen, but my thing is, can he be him, and can he win being him? And I do believe that that is the case. I love the feeling up there, and I love hearing guys. They talked to us at Big 12 Media Day, how much respect they have for Kyle. But at the end of the day, Morgan, you know, tipped the scales in the direction because he had a relationship with him.
1: There are coaches out there, and I've talked to assistant coaches who will be in the office and they feel like they've got all their work done, but they are not going to leave because the head coach is still there. And as long as the head coach is in his office, you're in your office and doing work, even if you're just making up work to do, because it is a, you know, you will never in a million years leave before the head coach leaves, because he will rip you a new one. Bronco Mendenhall, and from what I've understand, Morgan Scali very much the same way. Bronco tells me, he's like, look, if a guy wants to come in at 4 a.m., get his work done so that he can go to his kid's soccer game later that afternoon, I'm all for it. I want our guys not to be feeling like they have to be on the clock. I just want them to feel like if you're done and if you're prepared, I don't care how long you're in the office. I don't care anything about that. Just make sure you're done, you're prepared, your guys are prepared, and we're all on the same page, and you're good. Figure out that work-life balance. Make sure you're at your kids' soccer games or your kids' football games. Make sure you're at all of those. Obviously, you'll have to alter your schedule. Make sure you're not sacrificing our team's performance and our team's preparation because of that. But as long as you get all your stuff done, I don't care. And I think that that is a breath of fresh air for a lot of coaches out there. And assistant coaches want to be a part of programs that have that philosophy.
2: And then the other piece I think that has been, I guess, revelatory in some respects is, you know, the mantra for the defense all the years, the RSNB, that now is a team motto. You know, that is not just reserved for the defense, which, you know, Kyle, if anything, that dude, he's a football coach, but he's a heavy lean to the defensive side. I mean, it's where he made his bones and cut his teeth, and obviously this defense has stood the test of time that his dad helped to craft. So he's a defensive guy, but I think what Morgan did in that one step too, saying, look, man, this is Utah football. And, you know, that not that there was a divide and an animosity or anything, but that gives there an opportunity to be, right? If there's a line in the middle of the room, so he removed it and he made it about everybody. I think that will be a move that serves him very well.
1: So Morgan Scali, fired up to see him as his, I know technically he got the bowl game. I don't know if I really count that, but I will count week one.
2: Week one, yeah, this is his team. He recruited these guys. These are his coaches. So, yeah, week one is, let's see what happens. But I think you and I both anticipate a lot of success up on the hill during the Morgan Scali era.
1: Like, honestly, I think that after that story you told yesterday, you should be able to say you're 1-0 as a head coach. Because 10 minutes out of a game for Coach Rose, I think you should get the W on that one.
2: Oh, I don't think so. I probably made bad decisions in those 10 minutes that hurt us. So when he came back in, he got it back on the rails, so to speak.
1: Coach told us the story yesterday. Coach Rose got sick in the middle of the game, had to leave for, what, about 10 minutes, he said?
2: 10 minutes.
1: And you were the head coach there for
2: good 10
1: minutes.
2: Just walking up and down the sideline. No, none of us did. We just sat there. You know, this is... Our guys got this. Our guys got this. You know, I always loved people say, you know, the John Wooden, you know, the way he sat on the bench with his little program folded and very rarely would get up. But, you know, he had a pretty good NIL deal going back then.
1: Yeah.
2: I think his guys were a little better. I don't think he had to stand up much.
1: You know, that triangle of success or whatever that thing is awesome. Make no mistake. But you also have to have the players to be famous enough to make a triangle that people want to look at and acknowledge. And you don't do that without great players. And to get great players, yeah, there was, let's say UCLA was NIL before NIL was NIL.
2: Look, we all need a mantra for success. And the pyramid of success is a, you know, that's known as his. But the pyramid of success is built on the foundation of NIL.
1: Yeah.
2: Yeah. And it was back whenever he coached.
1: Oh, man.
2: Because he had so many deals for guys in and around Hollywood, much like Tark did in Vegas.
1: Oh, yeah.
2: Go down and see this guy, shake his hand, and, oh, he gave you a $1,000 chip. That should get you through the month.
1: Yeah, yeah. By the way, Tark, God bless him, man. That dude was fun.
2: Oh.
1: Sat by him at a sports book once, watching some games.
2: Yeah, that dude chewed towels, and he came to a few of our games toward the end when Dave Rice was there.
1: Oh, yeah.
2: And he was in Vegas. He would come to our games, and he would sit on the side, and he had a towel. And
1: he just, still had the towel
2: had
1: back
2: towel
1: then.
2: Even then.
1: Wow.
2: It must be a basketball thing for him.
1: I'll be darned. All right, 1047, 97.5, the KSL Sports Zone. What you may have missed coming up next, Eric Kerr will join us here at Bellaston Jewelry, where we're at live right now. He'll come by at 11:30. It's all straight ahead right here on 97.5, the KSL Sports Zone.
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5: The drama down at BYU basically is Kalani complaining that he's not getting resources, long and short of it. It is obvious to me that football is on the march, and they are being aggressive about not getting what they feel like they're due.
6: There's a battle for resources. I don't know if they were promised to Kalani. I don't know if they weren't promised to him, but he feels like they're close and he needs more.
5: This plays right into a discussion that we've had since the dawn of this show. Can you be a football and a basketball school at the same time? And this is exactly what I'm talking about. I think the answer is no. I really do.
6: Yeah,
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0: It's your Utes at 50 update, 97.5, the KSL Sports Zone. Morgan Scally, you ready to get game one going? Coming up on Thursday, of course. The former defensive coordinator keeping a close eye on his defense, but also likes the depth that he sees on the offensive side of the ball.
8: With this offense and the amount of threats that we have, playmakers that we have, you may see something new every single week in terms of not just play selection, but personnel. And that's what I think makes this offense difficult to defend. You know, there's something for every defense to be worried about.
0: That's your Utes at 50 update. 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

0: 97.5 DKSL Sports Zone. Scott Girard alongside Tim Lacombe. Time for another edition of What You May Have Missed right here on The Zone. It is officially, folks, September 1, which means not only are we going to have college football coming up this weekend with all the in-state teams, not only are we going to have NBA preseason and camp by the end of the month, we'll also have NHL by the end of the month as well. Coach, it's the greatest month of the year.
1: It's time. September morn. That's why Hans loves, you know,
0: September
1: football guy.
0: September and October, two of my favorite months. You have a little baseball postseason kicking in next month. We are at peak sports time right now.
1: I think September in Utah is my favorite month.
0: Oh yeah, absolutely.
1: Because you start to get a teeny bit of a reprieve from the heat of the summer. Everything's colors start to change. You wake up in the morning, there's a little zip in the air. Yeah. That's why I like Utah.
0: The problem is it seems like we'll go from 100 degrees and then we'll have this nice little window and then all of a sudden it'll be like 25 and blizzard.
1: Hoping for a big pocket.
0: I want that big fall pocket.
1: Yes.
0: You're right. Let's get it. All right. We're live here at Bellston Jewelries. Joe is hanging out with us. We've got a couple listeners coming by already claiming some of those Weber State rings, but you've got some of the engagement rings on display here. It's incredible what you can do here at Bellston Jewelry.
2: Thank you. Yeah. And I brought over part of our Bellston Love collection.
0: Nice.
2: And so I want to tell the sort of the origin story behind the Bellston Love collection. Years ago, I made a wife for my ring, which we now sell in the store. My wife's name is Sydney. We call it the Sydney 1.0.
1: I love it.
2: There's a really funny story about this. The jeweler's wife's jewelry always gets done last.
0: Yeah, okay.
2: And so I give it to her for Christmas, but I missed her extended family's Christmas party because I was here after hours finishing her ring. And she called me after and said, hey, how much longer? And I, you know, was kind of complaining. Oh, this ring has 93 tiny little diamonds in it. They're what we call micro pave, just tiny, yeah, tiny diamonds. And her response was, who would want a ring with 93 diamonds? It was for her. But anyway, so when I gave it to her on Christmas morning, she knew right away. She just looked at it and said, I would want a ring with 93 diamonds. But what makes it unique, it's really hard to see on this one because they're so small. But typically, a drill bit cuts a round hole wherever you have a little diamond. Well, in this case, the hole is heart-shaped. So there's a 93 hearts on the bottom side of that ring.
1: That is awesome. That's a real striking ring, right?
2: Yeah.
1: Like you're looking at that thing from a distance.
2: Since then, we made it with
1: Better from a distance, too, so you know.
2: We made it with fewer diamonds, bigger diamonds, and bigger heart shapes, so you can see a little bit clearer.
1: That's remarkable.
0: That's incredible. That really is incredible, too. Like, that attention to detail is just so cool.
2: So what makes the Bellston Love collection? Obviously, the love is the discreetly placed heart. It's not screaming heart like a Valentine's ring. It's just a little detail on the underneath side of the ring. But also, I make rings that are very comfortable, very wearable, very durable. I've seen people come in with rings they bought online that are, you know, they got good deals and the whole inside of it's just hollowed out and it's cheaply made. It won't last long. It's not comfortable on the finger. Bellston Love Collection ring has all of those things so you can wear it.
0: I think the element to this as well is that you're not just, you're essentially buying an heirloom. Like, these rings are intended to be passed down from generations, correct?
2: Yeah, absolutely they are. We should say, look how well-built this one is. This will last many lifetimes, not just one lifetime.
1: It is incredible. Yeah, you're not going to find that at the place you just walk in and, you know, let me look at your ring. There's a lot of love put into this one.
2: Exactly. It's rounded edges. It doesn't have a thing that sticks out on the side of your finger, despite the fact that that's a big diamond on the side. It's easier to see in person. You have to come in and feel it
0: see
2: it to really understand.
0: If there's a if somebody comes in and wants to design something and whether, you know, part of the love collection and they may want to put their own little twist on it, or if they want to do an engagement ring and they design it, how long of a process are you looking at there?
2: Typically Well, we can do it quick. Yeah. Sometimes we have to, but typically we tell people about 3 weeks.
0: Okay, that's not bad at all.
2: Do it all year. Yeah,
1: good turnaround, really fast.
2: Yeah,
0: that's awesome. We love being down here. You got the Weber State rings too. You're giving away for free. Engagement rings, the Love Collection. If you've already found the right one, make sure they stay the right one. And a little jewelry every now and then is going to help in that regard.
2: Yeah, I forgot about this one. This is a fun little series of bands. We call it the Love You Band because it has the heart underneath. And from the side view, there's a U-shaped cutout.
0: Oh, look at
2: that. These are Love You Bands. They're a great add-on for, and sometimes they're called anniversary bands or wedding bands or just they could be a standalone ring. But they're in different sizes and they're beautiful.
0: This is what you really enjoy. I mean, like, you know, the whole business operation and stuff like that, but designing and creating, that seems like that's your real passion.
2: Yeah, it is. Design is my passion for sure. It's funny, when I was in junior high, I took a placement test on what career I should go into, and it came down to two careers, either architect or jeweler.
0: Oh, really?
2: Yeah. And we already had jewelry in the family, so that's what I do, and I love it.
0: So, like, one of my hobbies is woodworking, and I do not, like, I really struggle having, like, a calm hand in doing some of the, is that a gift of yours? Because, I mean, the intricate detail with some of the stuff you have to do has got to be really difficult to pull off.
2: Yeah, it is. you got to have a calm hand. For sure.
0: Ooh,
2: and I have good jewelers too.
1: It's crazy.
2: I do all the work myself.
1: I
2: have others that help.
1: My placement test you talk about, It said a coach or a garbage man. So I was like, I don't want to get involved in all that mess and realize I was in a bigger mess.
0: So here's the level of those. So you got coach, you got garbage man, and then you got radio guy way below that.
1: Come on.
2: Well, at home, we're all garbage man.
0: That's true. Bellaston Jewelry, come on by. We're in Ogden. 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
12: 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Jazz, the Mammoth, and the Utes, Cougars, and Aggies. 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

0: 97.5 DKSL Sports Zone. Scott Girard, the coach, Tim Lacombe. Thought we'd throw a little live in here. It's my playlist today.
1: I mean, I'm in. You've crushed it.
0: This is high school for me.
1: You went Gorillaz before this.
0: Yeah. Josh. It's a great concert back in, I want to say, 94, 95 I went to.
1: I saw live, and they came through maybe 3 or 4 years ago with Bush.
0: Oh, really?
1: Out at the old amphitheater.
0: They still got it?
1: Yeah, they were both great.
0: Josh Furlong's going to join us coming up here in a moment. KSL.com. We'll talk some Utah with him as it is finally game week. Remember, Thursday, it'll be Utah taking on the Idaho Vandals. As Morgan Scally said, it's a revenge game from 93 when Idaho went down into Salt Lake City and got a win over the Utes. All right, Josh Furlong, KSL.com, kind enough to join us. Josh, how you doing?
2: I'm doing well. How about you guys?
0: What were you doing in 1993?
1: Don't say it.
2: 93. I would have been 9. So I was probably just playing outside, you know, burning ants with magnifying glasses. No, I don't know.
0: let's see. I got you by a few years. I think I was a sophomore in high school in 93.
2: Okay.
0: But I remember that game because we grew up, my dad was, an extension agent for the University of Idaho. So we were, even though everybody in the house graduated from Utah State, the bills were paid by the University of Idaho. So we were Idaho fans and I remember when Idaho came and got that W. That was a bit of a shocker for everybody, but don't anticipate we'll see that kind of drama coming up on, Thursday. This is a tune-up game for sure for Utah, but there are certain things that I think if you're a Utah fan, you want to see, and a lot of attention goes to that offensive line, correct?
2: Yeah, I think that, you know, there's obviously you want to see an offense that gels, and you want to be able to do all that and see the wide receivers, you know, the fun, sexy stuff, so to speak. But, you know, if Utah can get something good out of their offensive line, knowing that they're going to rotate a lot of guys, knowing they're going to kind of use this as an on-field tryout type stuff, you know, I think that's going to give a lot of people more optimism about the season or pessimism about the season, right? And I think how the offensive line does will be the biggest telling point for what this team can be. And I don't think there has to be sweeping concerns one way or the other based on how Thursday goes. But I think it's a good starting point to at least see, okay, can this offensive line do what Utah needs it to, or is this going to be a year of concern and Devin Dampier is going to be running for his life? But, yeah, outside of anything else, I mean, I think that has to be the number one concern going into this game.
1: So last year, I mean, to make it even more interesting, coming off probably the best offensive line in school history, with guys, you know, you talk about names, guys Lomu and Fano, guys that, you know, their names going into the season, you knew who they were. Who are some of these guys on the offensive line that you feel like will kind of find their way to the top?
2: Yeah, I think one of the guys in particular, Zaraway Williams, I mean, he's a guy that is getting a lot of love right now on what he can do on the left tackle side. I mean, he's a stalwart there. He's been in the system for a long time, building and developing through, you know, just being behind some guys that have just been simply elite, you know? And so I think he's learned a lot. He's gotten some good reps there. I think of all the guys on that line, he's probably the most penciled in at being able to be as the left tackle. But I think he's going to be really solid. Outside of that, you know, there's been a lot of love for Al Harrison, the center for Utah. In spring, he had a little bit of some snapping issues, and that was the cause for concern. But we haven't heard anything about that this fall. Like, I think he spent a lot of time developing that chemistry with Dampier, trying to be able to make that work. But he's a guy that, you know, I mean, a lot of these offensive linemen, they could have potentially have left, you know, in previous years, knowing the people that they had in front of them. And yet Harrison stuck it out. I mean, he's a local kid. He went to Viewmont High and, you know, is at Utah where he can, you know, be close to home. But I think, you know, you can kind of see what he's done and the development that he's had and the ability to now be as a starter in his senior season. You know, there's a lot of expectations for him. And if he can get things going and he can be kind of the focal point of that offensive line in terms of communication and being able to help everybody gel, I think that's going to help this Utah team a lot. So, you know, those are two guys that I think are going to be really solid. Keith Olsen's, he's gotten a ton of reps for Utah, despite being a backup, but he's been injured this fall camp. So we'll see what happens there. Outside of that, you know, it's going to be a mix and match, and I think it's going to be fun to see who emerges. Does Kelvin Obot get into that starting unit? You know, I think we'll see him on Thursday in terms of being able to work with the ones for a little bit. But I think it's got some names there. They're just not yet told, right? And I think it's going to be really fascinating to see how this line develops.
0: There was a stat that I had frankly forgotten about from last year, just doing some work on Utah going into this season. They were number one in the country in scoring touchdowns in the red zone at like 79.6. Nearly 80% of the time Utah got in the red zone, they were scoring touchdowns. If you were to put a percentage on who you give the credit for the most, would it be favored to the offensive line, Devin Dampier, or Wayshon Parker?
2: I'm going to go with the offensive line. I think, you know, they were just such a guarantee that you knew that you could get something, right? I mean, it's hard knowing that you have Dampier back there and what he's able to do, extending, you know, plays and just kind of his vision and what he's able to do. But I think, you know, there was no real concern in short yard situations last year just simply because of that offensive line. And so, you know, I don't know that you're going to get that this year. And so I think a lot more will fall on Wayshon Parker, on Devin Dampier, or whomever else is back there in the field to be able to do it. But I think, you know, when you have that kind of ability where you can just bulldoze your guys through and get touchdowns more than field goals, I mean, that's a great thing, right? Everybody would trade that in the world. So I would probably lean more offensive line on that side.
1: One thing's for sure, you know, and I've talked about this, the skill positions seem loaded. That, you know, the fact that they've got two capable quarterbacks and, you know, a whole slew of running backs that are capable, the receiving core, we keep hearing great things about. I mean, really, if the offensive line snaps, like we hope it will, man, the Utes could be in for a special season.
2: Yeah. I mean, I think this offense is probably the most dynamic and versatile and deep that I think I've ever seen in covering Utah. And I've been covering Utah since, you know, at least full time since about 2011. So, you know, that says a lot about what this team could be. And it's all on paper right now, right? Like we all expect it to be good. And we all can think that everything is going to be solid for this team, but they got to deliver, right? The benefit here for Utah, as opposed to maybe some years past, is they've got a lot more proven playmakers or guys that have had experience. You get a Braden Pagan, who was almost a 1,000-yard receiver last year. You get Kyrie Scholes, who's done it as well with, I think he was almost up to 800 yards. You get Larry Simmons, who is coming on strong. Creed Whittemore. You've got a lot of guys that have produced, and now it's a matter of just being able to spread the ball around and being able to do what Utah needs. Then you add on top of that Wayshon Parker, Devin Dampier, Bird Ficklin, Hunter Andrews, which, you know, we're not getting a ton of love for him yet because he only played 4 games last year, but I think there's just so much versatility for this team that they can go in, you know, a number of ways. And obviously you have to lead into what Morgan Scalley talked about. You can't get too cute, right? You can't just keep throwing the ball around and try trick plays or do different things. You gotta hone in on what makes you good. But I think at the very least you've got depth, you've got versatility, and that's gonna go a long way for this team as long as it reaches that potential.
0: You've been to a lot of Kyle Whittingham press conferences throughout the year. And when I ask you this, this is not a knock on Kyle by any means. Kyle's his own man. Morgan's his own man. But how different of a vibe was that press conference as opposed to what we've seen on Mondays for the last 20 years?
2: Yeah, and I think with Kyle, it was different, right? And I think Kyle was much more monotone. I mean, he'd get some excitement in his voice from time to time and maybe like, you know, have some fun banter with the media every once in a while. But for the most part, it was a very monotone type press conference. And it's not that it wasn't good, right? Kyle had a great way of motivating his guys and motivating the fan base. But Morgan is just kind of, you can see his energy. He's punching back at people in a fun way. He's, you know, having a lot of fun up there. And he just looks like an energy giver, right? And that's exactly who Morgan is, right? That's his personality. I don't know that we got, you know, any better answer, so to speak, from Morgan versus Kyle. It's just, it's a different kind of vibe. And I think that that carries down to his team where they kind of see that energy. They see that he can be a human, right? He's not a robot. He doesn't have to be up there and recite these different things that, that he has to every week. He can be fun and have that personality. And I think that's what makes Morgan great.
1: Akin to the offensive line, the defensive line, fairly new, but some real talent. How do you expect the defensive line to show in, week one?
2: Yeah, I think the defensive line is going to be hungry to be able to set the tone. Now, I say that knowing that you're not going to learn everything against Idaho, right? Like, unless Idaho comes out with their with Joshua Wood, who's a dual threat QB who can run the ball and he's gashing Utah there, or their running back in Ferrari Miller, which phenomenal name, by the way. If they're gashing Utah and that happens, then you can probably be concerned. But beyond that, I don't know that you're going to learn a ton more on the defensive line. I think you just have to make sure that these guys are playing sound football. They're maintaining their gaps. They're not giving up too much. To me, that's going to be the best sign for this game. I mean, quite honestly, Utah's run defense didn't really manifest itself that way until the end of last season, where it started to struggle, right? And John Henry Daly, you know, was a lot of credit for that and being able to fill a lot of the gaps. But I think if you can at least maintain what you need to without looking like you're getting pushed around against an FCS opponent, I think people are going to leave optimistic, right? I think they have the guys to do it. It's just a matter of being able to show out where you can. And I think they'll get enough against Idaho. It would be more if they get pushed around where that would be the area of concern.
0: Josh Furlong, KSL.com, joining us right here on 97.5, the KSL Sports Zone. How much of a benefit on this Thursday game do you look at in the fact that you're able to play an FCS opponent, but then also pick up a couple extra days in preparation for next week?
2: Yeah, I mean, I think that's huge. And, Utah loves to do their Thursday night games, and you can argue their merits and all that, but I think it's good, especially against an FCS opponent, especially with this offensive line and defensive line that are trying to gel. You get that time. You get a lot more time to be able to fix any mistakes that you have. You know, everybody talks about the improvements over week one to week two. You get to do that now against an SEC team coming to your program or to your stadium. And look, Arkansas is not predicted to be the top of the SEC, so we don't need to like pretend like this is even Florida coming in a couple of years ago, but they're going to be a good team. I mean, this is a team that lost by, you know, single digits in several games last year, so it's not like they don't have guys. You know, this is going to be a solid opportunity for Utah, but the fact that you can get extra days is just all the better, because now you've got more time to be able to fix that. So I don't know that it's anything too crazy. You know, Arkansas is not too happy about their situation, and they're upset about it being a night game and then having to, heaven forbid, play Georgia a week later because, you know, college football plays weekly. But it's going to be interesting. It's going to be fun.
1: Well, you know, it's inevitable because everybody has their opinions, and then everybody gets to the stadium early. They are excited. The game happens. The drive home, all the conversation. For Utah to show well, quote unquote, show well, what does that look like on the opener Thursday night?
2: Yeah, I mean, I think people are going to judge it by if Utah punts the ball, right? I think, and they're going to punt it. Like, I can't imagine they don't. But I think if that offense looks at least coherent and it looks like they can move the ball, that's going to give people some optimism, right? I don't know that scoring 70 points on an FCS team changes it versus scoring 45, right? Obviously, more points just makes you feel better at the end, but I think it's if you feel like they moved the ball well, they didn't get caught up too many times, there wasn't, you know, unforced errors in terms of penalties, those types of things, then I think people are going to leave optimistic. You know, if you could sit Devin Dampier down midway through the second or at halftime, I think that would feel really good for Utah fans. So I think it's little things like that, the typical FCS games. But we've seen this, right? We've seen Utah struggle in those first games before, and the starting quarterback still in at the third quarter trying to get a little bit more oomph out of them, and they ultimately win. But I think if you can at least move the ball down the field, if the defense isn't getting gashed, I think those are the simple things that you have to look for, and you at least feel positive about it.
1: Do you feel like the kind of this the change in approach on the offensive side and the use of that deception, do you think that'll help the offensive line actually grow a little bit? Because, you know, in past years, you know, the objective was come run the ball right up the gut and you know, basically dominate that team. I think that's still the mantra, but they have other ways that they can do that.
2: Yeah, I completely agree with that. I mean, I think it's hard to be able to win every rep, right? And you have to do a lot more of that in the run game, where the offensive line is credited for, what, the first 2-3 yards. And if you don't get off really well, it becomes much more glaring that you're not doing your job. Whereas pass protection, obviously there could be issues there, right? If that offensive line just lets people through, Devin Dampier's running for his life, suddenly things change a little bit. But I think there's a nice little balance here where they can mix it up. They can do a lot of different things. They're not stuck to one set play where, you know, you look at that 24 season, which was a disaster in its own right just because of the injuries. But every single team knew, one, it was a freshman quarterback back there. They knew that they were going to run it. They didn't have any passing game. It becomes so much more challenging because you become so one-dimensional. Whereas now Utah can be so much more, maybe not two-dimensional in the sense that it's going to be equal, but they can be multifaceted. They can, like you said, they can disguise different things. So they may look like it looks like a run play and it turns to a pass play. You didn't always get that under Kyle Whittingham. It's not to say that he wouldn't do that, but I think you're going to get a lot more of that under Morgan Scali and what Kevin McGivern wants to do, where it can be a little bit more of an ease for your offensive line. Not to mention you have two rhinos back there that can help you as well. So you can stack that box if you need to. You can do a lot with it. I just think that versatility helps this team in a lot of ways, and we'll see if it works, right? I mean, it's really easy to sit here and say, oh, yeah, I think all these things can work, and then suddenly come out Thursday and they're getting bull rushed and things aren't going well for them, and Devin Dampier's, you know, running for his life. That may change things. So it'll be interesting.
0: Well, hey, we appreciate your time, Josh. Thanks for joining us, and look forward to catching up again here very soon.
2: Thank you so much, guys. Have a great one.
0: 97.5, the KSL Sports Zone. Josh Furlong, Ute Insider for KSL.com. All right, we are live here at Bellaston Jewelry. Lexi, is that right?
3: Yeah.
0: How are you, by the way?
3: I'm good. How are you guys?
0: Good. Oh, all right.
1: We're better now. You know,
0: we are better now.
1: Got to talk to Joe. Now we get, you know, a chance with you.
0: Mm-hmm. All right. So guys screw up stuff all the time. Like, mm-hmm. you know, holidays, anniversaries. You come to Bellaston Jewelry, you're not screwing up any of that, right?
3: Yeah, most of the time we have couples come in together or pictures or something like that where guys will come in and say this is exactly what they want, but luckily we have I'm one of the designers and we have a great design team that works and communicates with our clients on a daily basis, so we're able to get exactly what they want.
0: So jewelry can be intimidating for a guy, or anybody for that matter. And so they may need their hand held a little bit walking through the process, or sometimes they know exactly what they want and they're like this. Either way, you can help people out, correct?
3: Yeah, for sure. Yeah. I have like these rings right here that I've actually designed two of the three rings right here. And, my customers, especially this one, she wanted something that was a little more modern, but also had like an old money feel.
0: Yeah.
3: How she described it.
1: Yeah, I like that. What she wanted.
3: She had talked about her fingers being too short, and I was really nervous with the first design. And so I printed a ring, like we can print resin molds. And she came in and tried it on and said, wow, that's way too big for my finger. So then we kind of went with this under halo. You can see that.
0: Wow, look at that. Yeah.
3: Diamonds on the side of it.
1: That's beautiful.
3: Versus on the top. And after she saw that, she was like, yeah, that's perfect. Let's go with it. He hasn't picked it up yet, so I'm not going to say what their names are.
0: Okay. But let's just say you're going to be happy.
3: Yeah.
1: You guys have been doing this for a long time here, 52 years. Mm-hmm. When we go into different places, there's a lot of jewelry places, right? I drive up and down I-15 and see a ton. What differentiates, in your mind, what differentiates you all?
3: Well, number one, we have over 2,000 rings, engagement rings to pick from in our store. And number two, our design team being in-house is amazing, as well as just great jewelers. We have very competitive pricing, and it's low pressure, too.
0: Well, everybody who comes by today, we've got Weber State rings we're giving away for free. So come on by, grab one of those, talk to Lexi. Let's get you something designed that's going to fit what you need. That's the kind of attention you get here at Bellston Jewelry, 1155 36th Street in Ogden, 97.5, the KSL Sports Zone.
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0: just as great. 97.5, the KSL Sports Zone. Scott Girard, Tim Lacombe. We are out today here at Bellaston Jewelry. And I might add, the presenting sponsor of the weekly Coach Kerr interview, Weber State. Eric Kerr picking up win number one against Ed Lamb and Northern Colorado. So you get the first Big Sky win. You get the first road win. I mean, come on, you're checking a lot of boxes with that one. Congratulations.
1: Probably cost me a couple years off my life as we did that. Yeah, it was a little tight one, but it was great, you know, just great to see our kids. You know, I think I talked to you guys about that a little bit last week, to just what we were going to learn from a game. And that's been great already this week, to be able to spend some time and do some film, and then even just some walkthrough stuff to try to correct a few things. And then, you know, learning as much as we are, of course, you want to do that as you're winning, which was nice on last Friday. So
0: the old adage, you're either winning or learning. It's okay to do both.
1: Yeah, no doubt. It's nice to be able to do both like that. But yeah, it, tough game. And one of the things that was kind of fun to watch was just our kids kind of fight throughout the game. And we made some huge plays on special teams. Our kicker kicked really well, but also put some pressure on their kicker with a few blocks and things that our coach did a good job of designing up. And then a lot of that stuff's just effort too, which we really challenged our players prior to the game. Well, that's one thing we wanted to see show up on film, is just how hard they were going to play throughout the game. So
2: how valuable is that first film? I mean, you're in camp forever going against each other. You're trying to decide, is our offense that good, or is our defense just slow? You finally get that first film. How much teaching in this first week off of that tape?
1: Yeah, I mean, you kind of, like, as a coach, you always want to be confident. So you're looking at that, you know, like, I think we have a chance to do some things to be pretty good in some spots, for sure. But you just don't know. Like you said, there's a little doubt as you go into it. You try to, like, push that out. But I was pleased with a lot of the things that we watched from film, just some positives. Now, we did miscue some things. We missed some shots down the field and some big play opportunities. Defensively, like Coach Fowler talked a little bit, you know, we didn't play as good as we wanted to defensively, especially in the run game. But I felt like our kids played hard, even though we missed some assignments. So that was a key piece. And then just being able to teach and look at, hey, on film, like, you know, we got to make sure we either communicate better, or you know, we need to make sure we get a call in better, or whatever it is, or faster, and improve on those things.
0: And that's the stuff that you can try to prepare for, but I imagine the live bullets, that's when you really start to figure out how to handle certain situations like that.
1: Yeah. Yeah. Especially like, well, I mean, we ended up being able to run a 2-minute drill, which was good for us. I mean, we've ran a bunch of them in practice, but we did that right before the half, and, you know, we ended up scoring like a little quicker than probably what we wanted to. We still left a minute on the clock, but communication through that was really good. And then there was a couple other ones where we tried to check a few things where we didn't communicate well. We didn't get a call in. And some of that, you know, was environment. Some of that's just communication, you know, and just kind of heat of the moment, guys getting excited, maybe not focusing enough, where we missed a few of those things. You can't replicate that. So that's what's great about that. And I think we'll continue to improve from those things.
0: You know, you talk about the blocks, and I love the special teams aspect. As a coach, when you're talking to your special teams guy, and he's like, look, I see this on film, we got some opportunities here. How do you decide when to implement those? Are you sitting on those for a while when you feel like you have something, and when do you decide to pull those out and say, all right, let's go for it?
1: Yeah, Coach Jacobson does such a good job of preparing those things and getting them ready. And then, like you said, it just becomes critical on what situations, when you can use them, when's the right time. Because sometimes, the PAT block stuff, that stuff's always ready. But, you know, if you have a fake punt or those type of things, it has to be kind of right for you to be able to pull those off. Or even sometimes going for a punt block, like, because, you know, you always run the risk of maybe exposing yourself a little bit to a fake, or also maybe roughing the punter, and you want to get the ball back. That's kind of the key. So situationally, are those things right, and does it make sense for your team, maybe momentum, where you're at right now, and then how prepared you feel that special teams unit is for what you're trying to execute. And I feel like our guys are. Like, that's one thing I think we'll continue to be very, very good on special teams, and Coach Jacobson does a great job of preparing that group for all situations that we have.
2: Are you one of those guys that doesn't watch the extra point? Do you turn away, or do you do that thing?
1: Man, I always watch it for the most part, because I'm just trying to make sure we block stuff up the right way.
2: Yeah.
1: But sometimes if there's like during that drive prior to scoring the touchdown, needing to correct some things. Sometimes I'll miss it and go correct just because I can't help myself. And
2: you got your opportunity.
1: Talk to the quarterback typically is what it is if we see something. So,
0: in your mind, are you already like thinking overtime? Like, are you like already projecting down the line just in case, you know, this happens as a head coach? Whether, you know, whatever level you've been at, are you trying to anticipate two or three snaps ahead of schedule?
1: Yeah. Yeah. Situationally, you always kind of have to be prepared and kind of ready to transition pretty fast. So we had some things that we have already kind of worked on, and a lot of that's your high red zone stuff in those 2 minute, or in those overtime situations that you get ready for and prepared for. We had challenged that call prior to see if they had gotten in. They didn't have a great angle of it anyway, but.
0: Is that what they said? They just didn't have an angle? Cause some of the stuff on TV looked like he stepped on that pylon.
1: Yeah, it looked really, really close. So yeah, it was just, I think sometimes, you know, if they get the right footage of it, I kind of felt like it was going to stand just cause our guy in the box had already looked at it and felt like the angle probably wasn't going to be good enough on the stuff that they had seen. And then with us taking that and challenging it, you know, we felt like in talking to our guys, you know, we really pushed them hard to kind of go after the block, and you hope you get it. But typically, you know, those are pretty automatic. You know, if you get enough air underneath them, those usually go through, especially the higher level you are. Those kickers are pretty good. So, you know, it was great. Zach Smith, a Northridge kid, just, you know, from right down the road, was able to get up enough and showed some hops, and they hit it a little bit lower, I'm sure, than they wanted to on the PAT. You kind of feel bad for those kickers, but not when they're on the other team too
2: much.
1: No,
2: you feel great driving away. Let's be honest. Noah had a big game. Noah Kerr, somebody you know really well, obviously your son, but had a six receptions, 114 yards, 19 per. Watched him a ton in high school. I mean, he's got that just elusiveness.
1: Mm-hmm. Yeah, it was fun to see him, especially after last year. He, you know, I got to see it up close, being his dad. But football, it's pretty important to him, and it means a lot to him. So him to have to sit out last year like he did, he got hurt the third game of the year against McNeese, torn ACL, and then the rehab and everything that goes into it, even missing, you know, some of the stuff. Like, he didn't get to do spring ball with us, miss some of those, and finally getting cleared up and getting to play, he was pretty excited, and it was fun to watch him. I think, you know, he's going to continue to do really good things for us and be a big part of what we'll do offensively. And I think another challenge along with that, you know, Noah getting going is getting our other guys in that group going, to have more balance. That's one thing we try to do, is spread it out a little bit more in our passing game. And we'll get better at that. I felt like that was one of the things we need to work on a little bit more, and just have like our X's and Z's, Marv Sessions and Mason York, get involved. Tate did a little bit early, but a little bit more later. Rob Young's another one, local kid that I think's really, really dynamic, kind of coming off a little hammy earlier in the year, but he's ready to go now. So continuing to spread that out will be key for us in our pass game.
0: So how's Devin? Had the injured hand. Again, you know, you got some good help coming off the bench, but how's his prognosis looking?
1: Yeah, he'll be back for sure. I don't know if it'll be this game yet. We're still kind of working through on day-to-day stuff, just, you know, what he can tolerate and you know, how well he's able to perform with what he's got going on with his hand. So we'll see. The next couple of days will really be telling on that, for sure, with him. But then Nate, we have a lot of confidence in. Nate Dolly came in and played well. Had to throw a true freshman in there, which is a little bit probably nerve-wracking for him on the road. But we have a lot of confidence in him. He performed well all fall camp, and he's played a lot of football, had good coaches up at Ridgeline High School, and started since he was a ninth grader. So he's played a lot, which is always comforting, because usually in that amount of time, you go through a lot of situations and get put in some different challenging situations that you can learn and grow from. And he came in and was kind of really just lights out. He did trip and fall on a zone read on his first play in, but after that he settled in pretty good. We gave him a hard time about that.
2: He ran that back on film a few times.
1: Yeah, we did. We gave him, yeah, it was good for him. He's got such a good personality. He takes that stuff really well.
2: In-state battle coming up this weekend, against a good Southern Utah team, played right basically nose to nose with Montana last weekend. What are you seeing on film? What are you expecting in this one?
1: They're really well coached. Their coach does it. Coach Fitzgerald does a really, really good job. They play hard too. When you watch teams like, and you think that's cause sometimes just like a given that guys are going to do that, but really he must preach that a ton because you see it in their guys. Their quarterback's dynamic. It runs the ball really, really well and threw it well against Montana too. And a good running back, as well. They have a couple of them and that's really what they want to try to do from an offensive standpoint is establish the run and kind of hang their hat on that. And then defensively, they're just sound in a lot of facets. They have great linebackers, really good defensive line that's stout against the run. And really, really good in the back half, some long corners that play well and like to get physical. And they had that young, I don't know if you saw that game, but they have a young freshman safety that played really well, that made a lot of tackles, had a pick on the first play of their game against Montana. So, they've done a good job down there, continue to improve. They finished the year really strong last year, too. I think they won 6 or 7 straight to finish the year and seem to be playing good football across the board in all facets. So it'll be a tough challenge, and we're excited, though, be able to play somebody in-state, and I'm sure they're the same way, and continue to grow and measure ourselves and get better. I like what we're doing, and I'm sure their coaches like what they're doing. It's early in the year, and go get after it on Saturday.
0: So is it Mapa?
1: Yeah,
0: is
1: by Nuku. Yeah,
0: yeah. So is he clamoring for more carries after punching it in from the 1 yard line?
1: He's awesome. He's such a good young man. He's fun. Like he's just grateful for anything he gets. He's been so good. So Zion Finau kind of did that role prior to, but he's been out with a foot injury. And so Mapa's just a natural. He played running back at East High School and then in Tooele too. He's got a younger brother that's out there too. That's a really good player. But they have some. Just natural ability for that, staying low and he's, if you look at him too, he's built the right way. It's going to be a tough guy to bring down. Plays obviously DN for us too and played a lot, in that package. And so we'll use him a little bit, but yeah, that was fun for him. Anytime you get those defensive guys going a little bit on offense, everybody gets excited about that. Kind of brings your team together, I feel like a little bit too.
0: So when you go back and look at the film and you look at the rushing yards that you gave up, do you look at that as a was it a physicality issue, maybe a scheme issue, or guys out of position? Like what and how fixable is that, I guess, going forward?
1: Yeah, I mean we definitely feel like it's fixable. It's all of what you said too. I know we'd like to be more physical from a playing standpoint, and then be more assignment sound in what our scheme was too. We missed some assignments and didn't do our job. And then, getting into some different looks from a play calling standpoint that kind of fit what they're trying to do better too. I'm sure it's all three phases. And that's the nice part is everybody's accountable for that. It's not like, anybody's trying to blame anybody else or we're, focusing on one part of the other. Everybody wants to fix it and get it right and be better that way. And they're a good unit. And our defensive coordinator, Coach Fowler, does a great job. And they'll continue to get better and better. And that's his first game as a DC, too, where he's called a game. So, he's going to continue to grow and get better and better at that part, too. And seasons are kind of like that, too. They can get real cyclical, too. Offensively, we didn't play as well as I would have liked us to either. And there's going to be some ups and downs there too throughout the year. And you just got to keep working at it. Keep pushing your players and put your best foot forward and can keep your attitude right and make sure that trickles through the players too.
2: Anything to jump off, like anything surprised you, in that film in a positive way, a guy or something that's maybe further along than you thought?
1: Yeah. I thought our offensive line played, really, really well and probably a little better than, we had expected. Not that we had lower expectations for him, but it's a young group. Brody Cottrell, who played for me at Corner Canyon, was at Morningside College prior to this, transferred in and played really, really well for us at left guard, was physical and super assignment sound and graded out really well. He was a big surprise for us on the offensive line. And then Trey Turner, I think, at corner for us, continued to play really, really well. Along with our safety, Travion Tribble, both those two guys from a defensive standpoint, I was very, very happy with. Ray Moana played really well too, one of our inside linebackers. He was the one battling that quad injury a little bit back and forth, but he did a good job and came out well. And then Spencer Ferguson, one of our running backs, did a great job and was physical and ran the ball well, showed off a lot of speed too throughout it. So there's a lot of things that jumped and a lot of things to get positive about. And then just, you know, our players know and understand when you break stuff down on film, there's a lot of things to fix too that you want to see them do better.
0: We're talking about quarterbacks, and I think there's a lot of guys out there that may not get the job, especially if you're a true freshman and you're thinking, I'm not seeing the film.
1: Yeah.
0: I mean, I'll be in this film room and I'll break it down with them, but you know, they're mentally not focused or they're not dialed in just because they don't feel like the opportunity is going to be there. But for Dally, it felt like he was ready for that opportunity. He was prepared, and I think that shows a lot about who he is as a person and the coaching that's been provided for him too.
1: Yeah. Coach Larson, our quarterback coach, does a really good job with those guys, and they spend a ton of time meeting and just kind of getting looks of what they feel like they're going to see that week, and then also our calls for those and being able to prepare them the right way. Even though he didn't get as many reps, obviously, as you would like him to going in and having to play in that game, he prepares them the right way. So, and he does a good job of paying attention and studying enough, and he has a good natural feel for the game anyway, from a quarterback standpoint. And he's played a lot, obviously, too. We talked about that earlier, but that knowledge is almost invaluable. Like when you're trying to get ready for a game where you get thrown into a situation without a lot of reps, you can kind of lean back on that. That's why I think you see so many, well, it used to just be in the NFL when they would grab quarterbacks or did free agent guys that had some experience to be backups and things like that. But now you see it even in the college game a little bit. Like that was a lot of Devin's opportunity as they wanted to take guys, him as a backup at a lot of bigger schools this year just because he did have some experience. So
0: the one thing that I think is impressive to see, you know, back in, you know, 10, 12 years ago, the thought of a freshman seeing time at quarterback was just, you know, that just didn't happen. Now it happens all the time. A lot of that's just because, especially here in Utah, the high school coaching's so good. And you've seen it up close and in person. I mean, these kids are prepared at a young level to be able to play that position at a high level, recognize defenses and coverages so that they can step in and feel pretty comfortable right out of the gate.
1: Yeah, I would say, especially in the last like 15 years, you've seen some quarterbacks come out of it just really prepared. And like you said, I mean, you hit it right on the head with the what they're seeing at the high school level and the level that they're playing at and the different schemes that they're seeing has really been useful for them and being able to step up and do that. I know that was good for like Jackson and some of our quarterbacks when they came out and played young when I was coaching at corner. And then same with Nate. I mean, Nate's seen a lot. He's been a lot. His coaches have prepared him. They've ran a scheme that was similar to a college scheme from an offensive standpoint. So that helped him as he stepped in and was able to play right away. So that part's been nice. And that's why I think it's, you know, critical you keep kind of going to that well and finding more and more local kids.
0: Well, Coach, Southern Utah coming up. By the way, you know, we got to give a lot of credit to Northern Colorado too. That's an Ed Lamb team. Could tell that team was physical. They were prepared, and to get out of there with a W against a team coached by him, that's always a big accomplishment.
1: I really think their program's going to continue to emerge. Yeah. It's his fourth season there. They're building and building, and they were physical up front. Had a good looking crew. His teams are always bigger anyway. He recruits a lot of height and then tries to add size, but they were just really disciplined and sharp in what they did too. They did, you know, weren't too extravagant, but just really, really solid across the board defensively, offensively, special teams. So it was typical for Ed, for sure.
0: You know, that has me thinking a little bit, like how hard is that as a coach to look at a kid at 16 and 17 and say, okay, add 2 years with a potential mission, get him in our new

0: pipeline?
1: Yeah, there's a lot of that that goes into it. Like, you look at, you know, how tall their parents are, and sometimes, like for me, that wouldn't help you because I'm a lot taller than both you know, my boys or my three boys, and I married someone super short. But like, I mean, sometimes you can't tell. But then also trying to look at what they're made up of, like, are they going to have a good work ethic when they come up through it? Like, what's their attitude like? How much do they love football? Some of those types of things that you can tell upside to, maybe how much they've trained or haven't trained going into it, and see the growth that they're maybe going to have. And Ed does a really good job of that. He's I think that's what was critical to his success down at SUU. They kind of found some guys that were really under recruited, and they, you know, he took them in, developed them, and a lot of them are still playing in the NFL, or at least did play in the NFL during some of those runs that they had down there. So one of them's coaching for us, James Calzer, our
0: defense
1: coach. Yeah,
0: he was a hell of a player.
1: Yeah, and he was really under-recruited out of Davis, not really well known, and just turned him into a monster. So Ed seems to have a really, really good eye for that.
0: Well, Coach, congratulations on the W. Let's go 2-0. Right?
1: Appreciate it. Thank you.
2: There is somewhat of like a fandom here now.
0: We're all purple here.
2: Blue and red makes purple.
1: Yeah, I like
2: so
1: that.
2: So it's something we can all agree on.
1: Yeah, I like that.
2: Let's go.
1: Yeah. Appreciate you guys.
0: There he is, Eric Kerr, head coach, Weber State, 97.5, the EKSL Sports Zone.
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0: 97.5, the KSL Sports Zone. Scott Girard alongside the coach, Tim Lacombe, as we are out and about today. Bellston Jewelry, by the way, presenting sponsor of that Eric Kerr conversation. It was great to have him here in person. And Joe, it's always good to have the football coach in the house, right?
1: Yeah, what a cool guy.
0: He's
1: just
0: the best.
1: Met him, yeah.
0: He is the best. You know, we always talk about engagement rings, for women. You also have wedding bands for men too.
1: Absolutely. In fact, I did a radio commercial a little while ago where I claimed to have made the most comfortable men's band on the planet.
0: Really?
1: And I feel like I did. And I am very, very particular if a ring's uncomfortable.
0: Yeah.
1: And so I've been making jewelry for a long time, and I set out to just make the most comfortable men's band I could. And we did. We created a line of men's jewelry. I call it the Super Comfort Fit.
0: Yeah.
1: And then going off the super name, we named the different styles after superheroes.
2: Ooh, I love
0: that's
2: that.
0: Cool. Bruce, Rogers, Banner.
2: Lloyd.
1: Yeah.
0: Look at that.
1: It's really fun.
0: Lloyd, stop. You know, and that's the thing, too, because guys don't like jewelry, you know, more often than not, you know,
1: correct,
0: so they
1: yeah.
0: just, wow, that does feel comfortable. Holy smokes.
2: See, I don't wear rings because I can't mess with them, you know. Ooh.
1: So if you start here and get your finger size, you really thought that. I mean, yeah, guys don't wear. I mean, Coach just now was just saying, he doesn't wear a ring anymore.
2: Right,
1: his finger's grown. And
0: yeah.
1: And it's got to fit right. And it can't be too thick, can't be too thin. I've made it to where it's slightly rounded on the
0: yeah.
1: top. Well, the inside of it has that exact same curvature to it. So when you put it on, and I am just with any other guy. Like, I actually, over the years, I've accumulated 4 different rings. There's 3 of them I never wear because they're just uncomfortable.
0: Yeah, yeah. And you know, and that's what's really great about what you have here at Bellston Jewelry. You have something for everybody. You know, men, women, whatever the case is, whatever you need to design or whatever you want to make or however you want it to feel, you can make that happen here.
1: Yep, that's right. And so the women, when women really understand what we're doing with these comfortable rings, all of a sudden the light bulb goes off and they go, oh, you mean my guy's going to wear it and other women will know that he's married? Yes.
2: Yes.
1: We want that. We
2: that's
1: want
2: right.
1: the comfort.
0: We want it. We want to make sure.
2: For the comfort.
0: Yes, it's the comfort. Stop by here, Bellston Jewelry. We've got the, by the way, Coach walked away with a couple of those Weber State rings, too. You're giving away those to everybody who comes by today. So let's go grab one of those. Check out the, you know, and that's the thing, too. Just come in, whether you're married, you're looking to get married, or if your girlfriend has been like, hey, you know what? This is kind of the ring I've always been looking for. What you can come in, you can sit down with the experts, and you guys can design it and make sure it looks exactly the way you want it to look.
1: Yep, that's right. And one of the first questions we'll ask is, can you show us any pictures that you've saved on your phone of what you like? And then, what do you like about it? And we ask, because like I said earlier, this is a discovery process. We want to help, you know, you find what you want or help the girl find what she wants.
0: What if you're like, so I dropped a few LBs lately and my wedding ring kept falling off. And so there was a time where I thought I lost it, and I've been married a long time. And so that was a big issue. So now I just put it on my third finger. Can you guys resize stuff and do things like that?
1: Yep, sure can. Right in-house. And he threw such a softball, I don't even know how to answer it.
0: Yes.
1: Yes, we do. Jewelry repair in-house. It doesn't leave.
0: And,
1: it doesn't go
0: and
1: anywhere.
0: It does, and you don't even need to have purchased it here.
1: Right.
0: Yeah.
1: It's a quick turnaround.
0: So let's do it, folks. Come on down here. Whatever you need, they can do it in-house. Bellston Jewelry right here on 97.5, the KSL Sports Zone.
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4: 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Jazz, the Mammoth, and the Utes, Cougars, and Aggies. 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

0: 97.5, the KSL Sports Zone. Scott Girard alongside the coach, Tim Lacombe. Hey, by the way, as we kick off the 11 o'clock hour, or actually the noon hour, sorry. That Coach Kerr interview threw me off. How great was he, by the way?
1: What a good dude. I mean, come on. Can't cheer for that guy. You got a problem.
0: You got a big problem. But we will be breaking down all things college football in-state coming up tomorrow on the annual College Football Roundtable Show. Jake and Ben, the entire Zone crew, will be down at JCW's in South Jordan. Again, tomorrow from 2 to 6, 10660 South Riverfront Parkway. Make sure to come by, grab yourself a burger, shake, the cheese fries. If you miss the old school cheese fries that used to be around the state, well, JCW's has them, and they made them better with the dipping sauce to go along with it, too. And you don't even need a phone at your table. You just go up there, order it, and they bring it right to you.
1: Right to you.
0: Yeah.
1: I think I might have some. Oh, no, I'm on a very strict diet. Coke.
0: I think some cheese fries would be just fine.
1: Well, they would be more than just fine, but I don't have. Yeah, I'll have some.
0: There you go.
1: Forget it.
0: By the way, wings.
1: Forget about it.
0: The wings are sneaky good there too.
1: Well, the Burger Boys have been at this for a time or two, my friend. I used to roll in there back in the. Gosh, it would have been 90s for sure, or early 2000s. I was coaching high school ball, and they opened the American Fork joint.
0: Oh yeah, and you were a regular.
1: When we won, I would go eat a burger there.
0: Oh, okay,
1: and I'll show you pictures. We won a lot, so I was a little larger then. And again, back to my cheese fries conversation.
0: Oh really? Okay. All right, 97.5, the KSL Sports Zone, joining us now, Brian Fisher, one of our favorites, kind enough to hang out with us from Sports Illustrated, getting you ready for college football. And all right, so Brian, let's overreact. Bill Belichick has figured it out, and North Carolina is back there in Chapel Hill. We're a lot of overreaction on that one, correct?
2: Absolutely. You know, I think and historically, you know, just because this is the first game of the year, because, you know, the Ireland game seems like it is completely on a different planet to what happens during the rest of the regular season. And, you know, we've seen certainly some teams that have not only won that game, come back and not do well. We've seen teams that have lost that game, and it seems like their season is actually over at that point, given the way they kind of transpire. But, I think this was just a sloppy game, really, from start to finish. And I don't know how much the actual conditions played a part in that. But, yeah, I think this was good news for Bill Belichick in terms of some positive signs there in Chapel Hill. But, you know, given their schedule in the ACC this year, I'm not willing to say, like, all right, he's back to being from going from the NFL's greatest coach to now college football's greatest turnaround specialist. Certainly not willing to go anywhere near that, especially in an ACC that he's going to have to play the Miamis and the Louisville's of the world going forward.
1: The Big 12 needs, credibility and all the wins they can get. Tough start for TCU. And as you said, a kind of a sloppy performance with penalties, turnovers, and then some after the game, more information coming out. There's a lot going on in Fort Worth. Your assessment of the TCU side of that game.
2: Yeah, I mean, you talk about a bad week getting worse. You know, that seems like what's been happening there in Fort Worth with the Horned Frogs. And, as soon as, the initial story kind of broke and they kind of added to it, almost a Streisand effect in terms of calling attention to something that had happened, internally there with revoking a reporter's credential. Like, you knew TCU was – it seemed like they were in trouble at that point, given everything that the distractions that I know the coaching staff and a lot of people did not want around that program. Well, you add on to that, having to go across the pond there, the difficult conditions, like it just was really a house of horrors there for TCU. And, you're right in terms of bringing up the Big 12. I think this is one of those things where I still believe in TCU kind of getting back to where, they can be and contending for 8 or 9 wins and potentially, having a say in terms of who ultimately wins the Big 12 this year. But, I think as a conference, those type of non-conference losses are going to hurt you, not only in terms of perception, but really the strength of schedule, some of the metrics that the playoff committee is going to be evaluating conferences on. And I think that does end up hurting down the road. You know, I think that does put a lot of other pressure, too, on some of the other Big 12 teams playing some of these non-conference games. So, you know, it, definitely big and certainly a negative thing for TCU. But I think even beyond Fort Worth, there are certainly some concerns that you got to have if your fellow Big 12 programs, not only given what's going on there with TCU, but what they are reflecting on kind of the broader league in general.
0: So when you scan ahead and you look forward to this upcoming week, a lot of, you know, here in state, Utah State, BYU, they're all playing FCS opponents. But what's your signature game or two that you're keeping a close eye on this weekend?
2: Probably the one I'm not going to be necessarily there in the Beehive State, but the one I'm going to, LSU Clemson. And I think given some of Dabo's comments today, kind of ramping up the number of storylines. I mean, there are so many right now. It can be hard to kind of get lost in them because, you know, even on Thursday, you know, we're going to see another hearing. We're going to see some more lingual wrangling there in the state of Louisiana. So I think just adding all that on top of what was always going to be an interesting game from a non-conference perspective between these two programs, adding the Lane Kiffin factor, like I think it's going to be all eyes on Death Valley there. And I think a very interesting game between the two pairs of Tigers.
1: The BYU obviously and Utah both kick off this weekend against teams that they should beat very well. But your expectations, we talked about through the summer, but as the season gets here now, as BYU starts, let's focus on them. Your thoughts on their ability to kind of knock that door down and get to the playoff this year.
2: Yeah, I mean, I think that's kind of what it is at this point. You know, like that's they've not only been, you know, knocking at the door, but like I mean, really kind of cracking it open just a little bit and almost barely able to kind of step in at this point. And, you know, I think that is where the expectations are, not only as a program, but I think externally, too, you know, in terms of, all right, this is a program that has been pretty consistent, one of the more consistent programs of these last couple of years. Now it's kind of, can you keep elevating? You know, can you take that next step? And, you know, the schedule definitely sets up nicely in terms of some of the teams that they're playing. Obviously, a lot of eyes are going to be in that mid-October game against Notre Dame, but that's not their whole season. You know, I think that, you know, it does look at terms of the Big 12 in particular. You know, can you make it closer to Texas Tech? Can you make sure that you are one of those teams that, you know, is contending pretty significantly even before you go into a potential Big 12 title game to say, hey, you know what, committee, we are one of those teams that should be an at-large team no matter what. I think, you know, for these first couple of weeks of the season, that's going to come down to ultimately what BYU is going to try to do on the field. And I think they've got the team for it. You know, I think, you know, it was, you know, as successful as last year was, I mean, they were really kind of playing with half a hand, you know, behind their backs offensively in terms of just the limited number of playbooks, you know, and plays they were able to kind of really rely on with a true freshman quarterback coming in so late in camp. And, you know, he did great in terms of Bear Bachmeyer getting the starting job and doing well throughout the season. But now if you're talking about building on that, you know, his growth at quarterback, you know, certainly having L.J. Martin back there in the backfield as well as a, you know, conference player of the year type of player, like that's some nice building blocks. And then it comes down to what other areas, you know, are you going to be able to get some growth on? And I think that's really what the name of the game is there in Provo this year.
0: Brian Fisher joining us right here on 97.5, the KSL Sports Zone from Sports Illustrated. I think everybody has like tier one, Texas Tech, maybe slightly below them, BYU. And then there's a big group of other teams in the Big 12, Utah included, that's kind of right there in that next tier. First off, I want to ask you, do you have Texas Tech as the best team in the Big 12 going into this season? Because some people don't. And then how far do you think Utah is from contending for a Big 12 championship game?
2: You know, it is the fascinating question because, like, I mean, you really could go down through the entire list of the conference and probably make a case for pretty much everybody. I feel like outside of maybe Iowa State, you know, just given there's so many change over there, like, all right, you could see an Oklahoma State going from the season they had last year with the amount of newcomers they have this year and saying, all right, there's actually a path, you know, to win a lot of coin flip games and make it into the Big 12 title game. And, like, that's just kind of the nature of the conference at this point. But I still do have, you know, Texas Tech kind of head and shoulders above everybody else as the team to beat at this point. I know there's a lot of focus on the quarterback position and not having Brendan Sorsby, but like they were stacked, you know, all over the place. And I think even if you were to talk with people connected to the program, some of the coaching staff, like they feel like they're going to actually take a leap offensively from where they were last year. You know, I think they like where they're at with the running backs being healthy this time. I think they are thrilled at the depth they have at wide receiver and really even some of those playmakers elevating from where they were a year ago. Yes, you do lose some. High end draft picks there along the defensive line and all that, but I think there's been resources invested defensively to where you say they're probably not going to have a huge drop off there. So you throw in a very manageable schedule. I still think that Texas Tech is that team to beat, but obviously I think BYU is right there. You know, maybe just half a step right behind them, and you never know in a one game type of scenario whether the Cougars can pull off the upset. I think they definitely can. I think even in our preseason predictions at SI, we do have BYU making the playoffs as a result of that. I think Houston is right there. I think I would have said TCU probably before last week after seeing them, but I think that's still a team that has the capability of surprising on any Saturday this season. You look at you mentioned Utah. I think that they're another team where things could shape up to where they can make it to Arlington, and you can kind of go down the list in the conference at this point. Not even counting an Arizona State team that we know they've come out of nowhere before. So adds the intrigue this year in the Big 12 for sure.
1: Speaking of that, Brian, what of all those teams, who do you think is the most underrated based on what they have, the coaching, everything else, a team that's it's going to be competitive, but nobody's really talking about much in the Big 12?
2: I feel like nobody really does talk about Arizona State, at this point. I think, maybe a lot of that is going to come down to just the schedule, having to play at Texas A&M and then go all the way across to London to play Kansas. But I think, they're a team that you look at Kenny Dillingham. I think he understands and he approaches, building his program the right way. He understands the market. And this is not a team that is, going to spend in terms of the high end, like at Texas Tech. But like you look at, getting Cutter Bolea out of the portal, some of the additions that they've had defensively. I still think this is a team that really every single Saturday is going to be a tough out in the Big 12. They're going to be well coached. They're going to come to play. Great home environment as well. I think they're a team that, probably not a lot of people are talking about as potentially reaching up into that kind of upper tier group in the Big 12. Utah, another one, perfect example of, yes, there's a lot of focus on the coaching transition, but maybe not on what they got coming back. And I mean, having a starting quarterback like Devin Dampier that you can rely on, having some of the offensive and defensive linemen that they have, I think those are huge building blocks, not only there in Salt Lake City, but, again, it just kind of speaks to who's going to win on those margins. And teams like that, given the coaching, given what some of those programs have returning, you can kind of pencil them in as maybe winning a lot more of those coin flips than losing them at this point.
0: Brian Fisher right here on 97.5, the KSL Sports Zone. When you I'm a big believer when you see it, when it comes to Congress in any fashion, let alone the Save College Sports Act. I know that there is a promise of a vote coming up later in the month of September, but is this thing still on life support? Is this thing, do you give any chance on this actually making it through?
2: I give it very little chance at this point. And, I'm in the same boat in terms of believing it when I see it, especially given just like, if you follow politics nowadays, it's difficult enough to get anything, through Congress at this point. It does seem like there is at least, interest and bipartisan interest in actually moving on this subject. So like that is a positive, in that kind of sense for a potential bill, but like just the nature of things that need to happen. There needs to be a government funding bill. It looks like, they might even, Congress might even adjourn early given that it is midterm season. A lot of people are going back to the districts to campaign at this point, both in the House and the Senate at this point. So I think there's just too much, kind of working against it. And it wouldn't surprise me at all if, as much talk as there's been from certainly Senator Cantwell, Senator Cruz, some of the others, that maybe this can get through, can kind of get over the hump here between now and say early October. I just have a hard time seeing anything happening in this time frame. I think more likely we're probably going to see something in a potential lame duck session. Maybe that's where things kind of pick up. But again, I think it's just too difficult to see a path forward in terms of getting all the way through to the president's signature. It's going to going to be an uphill battle for sure. And that's not only you're talking about all the stuff that college leaders right now are having to deal with in terms of these court cases and, infighting in their own conferences at this point. So it's a lot on everybody's plate, and wouldn't surprise me at all if this is one of those things that, as much as everybody wants to talk positively about, you know, it does get hit back to the back burner there.
1: Where do you stand on playoff? What do you feel like is the ideal number of teams for a playoff situation?
2: You know, I still like 12. Like, you know, count me in that boat. And I can definitely see some of the case being made for 16. I think I've definitely come around in terms of understanding the rationale a little bit more in terms of 24. Not that I say I would agree with it, but I just think 12 is that perfect balance right now in terms of, you know, it does expand the number of games that have an impact on the postseason throughout the regular season. So you're enhancing a lot of games. Teams that are, you know, out of the running, are not necessarily eliminated by any time, you know, one typical loss. So I think that helps, you know, in terms of the sport at large. And there's just the right amount of, like, still skin in the game where you know what? Every game does matter, you know, for a lot of these teams. And I think if you were to expand even for 24 or even beyond that, like that, that does take the sting out of things, because if you're an Ohio State out there, if you're a Michigan and Alabama, et cetera, you know, you just know there's probably going to be less consequences for you moving forward in terms of actually making the bracket and making the playoffs. So I think that, and combined with the fact that the SEC and the Big Ten are really still at loggerheads, you know, in terms of where the ultimate direction of this thing is going to be, I definitely foresee a scenario where we are going into that December 1st deadline. And yeah, there's been a lot more talk about potential expansion, what the numbers might mean in terms of the additional revenues and how we might structure the calendar. But at the end of the day, I just don't see the consensus happening, and to where we could move forward with a format change. So ultimately, I would expect not only 12 teams this year, but certainly 12 teams in 2027, and maybe even beyond that as well, as the market kind of figures out what it wants to do with the postseason format.
0: Throw a little Pac-12 question at you. I mean, it's a tradition unlike any other. You start a season, you predict Boise State will win a conference. I'm sure that's probably your thought right now, but what else do you like in that conference?
2: I think it's really an interesting league at this point, because I don't see there's a ton of separation, you know, between a lot of the teams at this point. I would say probably San Diego State would probably be maybe my second favorite, just what Sean Lewis did last season with that group of down there. I think what they have coming back, I think there's a lot of optimism surrounding San Diego State. I know Texas State feels like they're going to get back to kind of being that 8-9-10 win type of team. And then, you know, you got Utah State, I mean, right there as well. I think Bronco and his group, you know, I think they're excited and have had some positive reports in terms of some of the newcomers that have come into the program, some of the guys they brought back. So, like, it's, with that flex schedule, too, at the end of the year, like, you could go a number of different directions at this point in terms of ultimately who's going to win the Pac-12. I think it's going to make for an interesting league because of that almost Big 12-like in terms of, like, every game is going to matter. I still would put Boise State as the favorite, just because they do have so much returning, you know, especially on the defensive line, having a veteran quarterback that has been there, has won conference titles before. They're definitely the team to beat, but it wouldn't surprise me at all. I mean, we've even seen, you know, Jim Mora and what he was able to do at UConn, you know, translating that into Colorado State. So you could go down the list. Even the newcomers, I think Oregon State and Washington State are probably a step behind everybody, but it wouldn't surprise me at all, given the amount of roster turnover those two programs have had. Come November, December, we're talking about them as well. So makes for a fun year, certainly, in the new launched Pac-12.
1: Who that is expected nationally to have a big year? Are you, if you had the chance to sell right now before the collapse, who would you sell?
2: Oh, that's a good question. I'm trying to think, like, just schedules, like, and that's the thing nowadays that I do think has changed significantly in college football is, like, you know you're looking at, like, an Oklahoma. Like, I really like Oklahoma's team coming into the year, but they just have a brutal stretch. I mean, even in this early stretch of the season, like, they're going to go to Michigan in week two. That's going to be a tough game against another potential playoff team. New Mexico, they've got coming into town. Like, that's another program that is potentially in the mix for the group of six bid. You got Texas, you got Georgia, you got Florida, you got Ole Miss, A&M. Like, that's just a brutal schedule. So even a team like that, you could see being one of those real contenders in the SEC. All right, maybe just a schedule. It just doesn't work out. I think Alabama's kind of in the same mix. It wouldn't surprise me if Alabama and Georgia both end up taking a step back, even though I see the programs themselves, the talent that they have. You get one injury or two. Crazy how little depth a lot of these even major contenders, in the sport right now don't have. And so I think, injuries are going to play a huge factor. The schedules are going to play a huge factor. I think you go a number of different directions like that, and it really wouldn't surprise me. Even the teams that we talk about as potential contenders in the Big Ten or the ACC at this point, you really are kind of one injury away from potentially needing a whole lot of help to kind of get back to the level that you were expecting for the season. So I don't know if I can give you one specific answer, but man, there are a lot of potential landmines out there for teams, especially contending for the playoff and even in the kind of top 25, top 30 range.
0: Nobody's won more national championships in August than Oregon, because we all think they're going to win and then that never actually quite happens. But is this a year Oregon could end up walking away with a championship?
2: Yeah, I mean, I think this is one of the best Ducks teams they've maybe ever had. You talk about the depth, having a potential top five quarterback, coming back into the fold and instead of playing for the Jets, he's playing in the green there in Eugene. I mean, truthfully, I think they do feel so much better about, they might be the one team that does have, the kind of depth that you can feel comfortable with. They were to lose a guy, along the defensive line for, a couple of games or maybe it's a half season. They feel comfortable kind of where they're at. I mean, they were so beat up. Especially the skill position talents. I mean, not having hardly any wide receivers at the end of the year. Their running back room was, just a mess. And I think that kind of, bad injury luck, tends to even out. So maybe they're on the other side of things for this season. It's definitely a tough schedule. I mean, I think they have Ohio State and Michigan, right back to back. And in addition to, playing Washington and playing at USC, those type of games. So not going to be easy for Dan Lanning, but this is a team that has gone further in the playoff every single year. And I think this could be definitely the season where everything is shaping up well. And maybe they do join Indiana as one of those first time national champions at the end of the year in Vegas.
0: Brian, always a pleasure, man. Thanks for joining us. Enjoy the start of the season officially with week one coming up, and we'll talk again here soon, I'm sure.
2: All right. Sounds good. Good to be on with you.
0: You got it. There he is, Brian Fisher, Sports Illustrated, right here on 97.5, the KSL Sports Zone. He is bullish on Oregon, and everybody's bullish on Oregon until Oregon finds a way to screw it up, which they always do.
1: I've got my cell team, and they wear the same color as your sweater.
0: Oh yeah,
1: I'm selling Texas.
0: Selling Texas.
1: Yeah,
0: I thought you were going to sell a little maize and blue.
1: Yeah, but I don't think people are expecting a ton from Michigan. Yeah, I think it's going to be a rocky road, though.
0: And the reason I would sell on Michigan isn't necessarily, it's not any Kyle Whittingham.
1: Oh no.
0: Disrespect or anything. It's that their schedule's a nightmare.
1: The quarterback is way overhyped, yes, in my opinion, for what actually has to happen to move the chains. So I'm with you.
0: All right. Out and about today. Bellaston Jewelry. We're up north in Ogden. Would love for you to come by, say hi. Emma is with us. Emma, how you doing?
3: I'm good. How are you doing?
0: I am doing great. Thanks for slumming it with us. Oh, we appreciate
3: absolutely.
0: It.
3: Happy to be here.
0: Hey, there's jewelry can be intimidating for guys, and we have a majority of guy listeners out there, and so they're thinking, I know my wife wants something, because we all know the engagement ring, that's huge.
3: Oh, yeah.
0: But guys have birthdays, anniversaries, Christmas, and things like that, and they're like, I know she wants jewelry, but I don't know what kind of jewelry, I don't know what is in style, what's not in style. You guys can help there navigate all this.
3: Oh, absolutely. I feel like there aren't many better people than the salespeople that know the trends of what's going on, especially with things like jewelries, rings, stackables. I feel like you're not going to go wrong by coming in and just asking, hey, this is my wife. This is what she's like. What do you think? I think just putting the trust in us is going to go a really, really long way.
1: And one of the cool things here is it's not just come in and buy what's sitting there. You actually can get into a process where you actually create the perfect piece of jewelry for whoever you're buying for. It's a unique experience here.
3: Oh, absolutely. We want to make something that's one of one for your wife. I mean, anniversaries and birthdays are a big deal. So I feel like that is a big selling point, is I can make something that's custom to her and for her. And I think that's such a big gesture.
0: When it comes to engagement rings, though, you can't screw that up.
3: No.
0: And so coming from a woman's perspective, you'll drop hints. Like if a guy's paying attention, he should know
3: he should.
0: Kind of what
3: he should. Yeah. Absolutely. He should have ideas. She probably has a Pinterest board that you don't know about that were like, okay, open up her Pinterest. Like, there's got to be something.
0: Have you ever done like internet sleuthing with a guy to try to find?
3: I have, actually. I have. I found a girl's Pinterest and I was like, she likes yellow gold. You know, she likes this kind of style. It's just, oh, it's so fun.
0: But I like Emma's.
3: There should be hints.
0: Emma's Facebook stalking to make sure you don't
3: you
0: strip the jewelry.
3: You got
0: to
3: do what you got
1: to
3: do.
1: Hey, you're not getting that in the mall.
0: That's, yeah.
3: You're not going to get that in the mall.
1: No.
0: That's the extra mile you get here at Bellston Jewelry. They will sleuth whatever they need to do to make sure that you don't screw this up, because what you don't want is a no based on the ring.
3: No,
0: so
3: absolutely not.
0: You know, and the great thing is to be able to have unique jewelry, something that's designed here, that's built here. There's no third party. So, you know, every step of the way, it's a one-stop shop.
3: Yeah, absolutely. And I think that's where people feel comfortable here, is that they're involved in every single step of the process. It makes it so easy. It's so comforting knowing that your diamonds aren't going anywhere. Everything is set here. It's so seamless.
1: And then the pricing, oftentimes your custom prices will beat stock jewelry in other
3: absolutely.
1: Spots.
3: They're very competitive. I'm actually still shocked to this day at some of our custom pricing. I'm like, you got that for that much? It's amazing.
0: Well, that's what I think a lot of people, because, you know, want to hear too, because they're like, I know I need to get an engagement ring. I know I need it to be special. I really don't want to, you know, max out a credit card doing it. And you can knock out all three of those here. You can get custom, you can get special, you can get original, and you don't have to give an arm and a leg to do it.
3: No, absolutely not. That's one of the first things we ask is there a budget you want to stick in? And then everything else is catered to that, just so that everyone can get what they want out of it.
1: You're not pushing hard to get a commission, or there's not that pressure you feel at other
3: absolutely
1: spots.
3: Absolutely not. That's where you lose the sale, I think.
1: Exactly.
0: Yeah. And Emma's not charging billable hours to go sleuthing online.
1: No injunctions.
3: That's volunteer action.
0: You're like, that's a perk of the job right there.
3: That's just me.
1: Not a line item on the invoice.
3: No.
1: You just get that.
0: 1155 36th Street in Ogden. Emma's just one of so many people down here ready to help you out in getting the jewelry that will absolutely make her day, her year. Like we're talking about, heirlooms that people are passing down generation to generation. Yeah. Come on. Don't screw it up.
1: No. And they got really comfortable rings for men too.
0: Yes.
1: So if you need a comfortable ring, come here.
3: Yeah.
0: Bellston Jewelry, 1155 36th Street in Ogden, 97.5, the KSL Sports Zone.
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7: 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Like, no more Mr. Nice Guy. 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
0: Week number one about to kick off for Kalani Sitake and the Cougars as they welcome in Utah Tech as Kalani wants his guys to focus in on game number one.
16: I'm looking forward to being in the stadium and playing the game and then, you know, just seeing our guys play at full speed. Even though we had a lot of live moments, we haven't been able to really put it all together in a full 60 minutes, and so this allows us to do that. It's not about the opponent for us. I mean, we know we have to do the scouting. We know we have to look at the tendencies and things that we know that we're going to have to stop and that they're going to try to get past us and try to expose some of our deficiencies.
0: That is your Cougars at 30 update. 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

0: 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By the way, a little breaking news in the world of Major League Baseball. Stan Kroenke, owner of the Rams, owner of the Denver Nuggets, is now purchasing the Los Angeles Angels. So now, Kroenke going for the Triple Crown. Does he have the Avalanche too? I'm not sure about that one.
1: He might actually. I'll look real fast, but I joke to you, it's the money he saved on the second apron.
0: Yeah,
1: there in Denver,
0: cleaning house in Denver helped make him a little bit of money there.
1: He saved him some money that he could then spend on the Angels.
0: Lloyd, did you say he does own the Avalanche?
2: Yes, he does.
1: Wow.
0: Wow. So he just hit for the cycle there.
1: Yeah. Let's Stan Kroenke day.
0: Oof.
1: It's good to be you.
0: So he's got two teams in Los Angeles, or Southern California, and then you have two teams in Denver. So, yeah, Stan Kroenke. Angels, Lloyd, has there been a more underperforming team based on the talent that's gone through there than the Angels?
2: No. Yeah, no, I don't think so. They've had some pretty dang good talent. They didn't do anything with Trout and Ohtani.
0: Yeah, Trout and Ohtani were on the same team. Trout could never stay healthy. Ohtani just was coming into form, and yet I can't even remember last time that team made the playoffs. So
1: now did they botch that Ohtani thing? I mean, they had basically, regardless of what you do, keep that guy just for tickets.
0: Yes, don't screw that up.
1: Oh, they messed that one up. But Kroenke worth $24 billion, and honestly, it's crazy how my life works. But when I was at University of Utah was recruiting a kid by the name of Jason Capono.
0: Yeah, I remember. Went to
1: UCLA.
0: UCLA. Yep.
1: Yep.
2: Headband
1: one of the guys,
2: right?
1: That he played. Yeah. 6'8" wing guy.
0: Yeah. Good shooter.
1: Good shooter. Very good shooter. Very soft though, and that really hurt him in his career. But he on his AAU team had a running mate that Majerus was also interested in by the name of Josh Kroenke. And Josh Kroenke is the son of Stan, but they came out to campus and, you know, interacted with him. And all of a sudden now Josh is, you know, he's the guy that's basically helping run the Nuggets now. And was just a teenager at the time, had no idea that he would have, well, maybe he did, but, you know, definitely life O'Reilly for that.
0: Was he a good kid or trust fund kid? Or?
1: I liked him okay, but he had a little stuff to him.
0: Yeah, okay.
1: As they say in the business.
0: I mean, it's kind of hard when you grow up with that kind of wealth. It will mess with you.
1: Dad owns over 60 million square feet of shopping plazas and retail plazas all near Walmart stores.
0: Yeah, because he married into the Walmart.
1: That's
0: family.
1: Right.
0: Yeah.
1: And then owns about 2.7 million acres of ranches across the U.S. Plus all the, he also owns the Arsenal FC in the U.K.
2: Money will change you. I mean, Scotty moved to Bountiful and it was like, he became a different guy.
1: He owns the Colorado Rapids too. So he's got one in every box.
0: Lloyd.
2: This thing
0: Lloyd.
1: We just ignored it, Lloyd.
2: Yeah, that's what you do, coach. I've learned that.
1: I'm starting to learn.
0: Hey. Bountiful is a good salt
2: good
0: of the
2: you,
0: earth,
2: buddy.
0: People.
1: I mean, I did have to, they're paying it. You have to pay a toll now on 15 to pass Bountiful because of the just, you know, the pollution.
0: You guys have been to my house. It's a nice,
2: yeah,
0: quaint,
2: we have.
0: It's
1: yeah,
0: a
1: we
0: quaint
1: have.
0: House.
1: No, there ain't nothing quaint about it.
2: It's a McMansion.
0: It's okay. It's not a McMansion.
1: It rivals Thanksgiving.
2: You've got a McShed now.
1: I've been to Thanksgiving Point's Tulip Fest.
0: Hey.
1: And that's great, but this is second best.
0: There will be no Mick nothing with that shed. That shed, I'm more proud of that than I am my yard.
2: And you should be.
1: Oh, it was awesome yesterday, Lloyd. We were at El Matador. Guy came in, he won one of the prizes, but he was like, Scott's like, let me show you a picture of my shed. And he goes, oh, I drive by your house all the time.
2: Yeah, I've seen it.
0: Yeah, he did say.
1: That was just kind of cool.
0: Which was a picture. Was a little concerning. The guy's like, oh, yeah, I drive by your shed every day.
1: But they were handing out a stop to get gas. I stopped to get gas. You know how they have maps of the stars in Beverly Hills?
0: Okay, all right.
1: Similar thing in Bountiful,
2: maps of the
1: dude.
2: Sheds.
1: You're on the map, dude. No, you're on the map. Your house is on the map. You're up there with a couple of, you know, big-time mortgage guys. And church leaders.
0: Oh boy,
1: and the like.
0: I can't believe that I have to
1: NBA
0: really
1: assistants.
0: I cannot say enough about how like it's just a nice frugal neighborhood. Like it's just a nice salt of the earth, hardworking blue collar neighborhood.
2: Your background when you're in your office says otherwise.
1: That was There's not my no. read. I think you're underselling it for real estate purposes. I think you should be a little more out there with it.
0: So Kyle Whittingham.
2: I'm actually really liking making Scotty uncomfortable right now.
0: We only have a couple
2: minutes here. Like I would save Kyle Whittingham for 105.
0: You want to push Kyle to 105 and just make my life miserable for a couple more minutes?
2: Oh, we're not making it miserable. Come on. Don't be like that.
0: Oh man, I like how this turned into a where did we even start with this? How did we even get
2: Kroenke
0: here?
2: And his son?
0: Oh yeah. Yeah. How am I in a segment with Stan Kroenke? But I will say this though. I think this is important for all you kids out there. As you're looking for your engagement rings and you're trying to find true love as we're live here at Bellston Jewelry. You can marry for love or you can marry for money, but you can always learn how to love. I'm just throwing that out there.
2: Truer words have never been spoken.
1: In fact, Scotty and I, we're just finishing up the course, but we're actually do courses on that in local hotels around the community just for extra money at night.
0: Yes.
1: And it's just going to be how to marry rich and not let them know you're doing it is the quick and easy term for it.
0: You can marry more money in a day than you'll ever make in a lifetime.
1: Yep. Just ask for that meeting with Dad at his office and just go see what he does. And if it ain't high enough, just be cordial and get out.
2: I need that sewn on one of those frames you see in the love, live, laugh.
0: Yeah. You can marry more money in a day than you can make in a lifetime.
1: And we'll do it with
2: sewing
1: grace.
2: That on somewhere.
0: Some lady's doing a cross stitch of that.
1: we'll do it with grace and we'll do it with dignity. And the rest of y'all can go to hell.
0: The rest of you can go to hell.
1: Straight to hell.
0: Oh, man. No, I'm kidding. I'm kidding, by the way. Always marry for true love. You can figure out all the other stuff later.
2: You can't get away with shaking your head anymore on video. You can't do
0: that. Oh, that's
2: anymore.
0: True. Yeah, I am on
2: You can't
1: that's
2: do
1: true.
2: That anymore.
1: He used to do that and his little no.
0: Yeah.
2: Those. Yes.
0: All right, 1245, 97.5, the KSL Sports Zone. Scott Girard, the coach. Tim Lacombe coming up. Kyle Whittingham has broken his silence on the story in which he pressured kids to play through injuries. You'll hear those comments coming up at 105. And why I really don't think this is a story. We'll get into that again coming up in the 1 o'clock hour. 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
4: 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There has been some internal conflict. You talked to Brian Santiago and obviously talked to Kalani. 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
5: Only that Brian really wanted to keep Kalani and understood how damaging it would have been if Kalani had left for Penn State, which was the full expectation at Penn State and talking to people there. He was a foot and maybe a few toes out the door back in early December. They brought him back. His comments recently suggest that he's not fully happy with the way things are going. So it's something to monitor. Because I'll tell you this, guys, Penn State's not the last school that's going to come after Kalani Sitake if he continues on the trajectory that he's on because of all these qualities that we outlined, plus the fact that he wins a heck of a lot of games. It'll be interesting to see how this thing goes.
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0: 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Scott Girard alongside the coach, Tim Lacombe. You're busy. You got a lot on your plate. You're packing kids around. You're working. You've got all kinds of stuff going on. The last thing you need to deal with is trying to figure out what's for dinner. Your decision about what's for dinner should just be walking to a freezer, looking at a beehive meal, picking one, throwing it in a slow cooker, and then 3 hours later when everybody gets home from all their obligations, you've got an incredible home-cooked meal. And it's home-cooked because you're cooking it for the first time. That chicken, that's not been cooked and flash frozen. You're actually cooking the steak, the chicken for the first time.
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0: 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John O'Hall being named a captain and is fired up to have that responsibility for

0: the guys behind me, they thought I was captain worthy, so I'm going to show them I can for sure be a captain for them and let them boys, and I'm ready to play ball.
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0: 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Scott Girard, Tim Lacombe. By the way, we're live here at Bellston Jewelry. Fantastic place. Come by, say hi. It's all about love. All right? Taking care of the person that loves you. If you're on a dating app and you're one of our female listeners and you run into somebody that says they're a member of the San Francisco 49ers and that you should send him some money and he'll invest it for you, I would say don't. I would say that's probably a scam. Because here's our guy, Dejon Love, a man who is accused of posing as a San Francisco 49er player, swindled over $1.3 million from 26 women, claiming to be a wide receiver. And again, these are the pictures he was taking of himself. He went out, bought himself a helmet, some cleats, and was posing outside a Ferrari. No guy's hauling his helmet around. That's
1: you haven't seen the video, have you?
0: In the NFL, that's why you have equipment, guys.
1: There's some unbelievable videos with this guy.
0: I feel horrible for the women that got duped, but I cannot get enough of this story because this dude is just out there just preying on poor women, and the fact that there are women out there that are like, oh wait, this guy's real. He's for sure. I'm gonna wire him $100,000 right now. Like, come on. No, don't. What are you doing? You got to stop with this.
1: Look at this guy.
0: Oh.
1: Yeah, I mean, they obviously didn't have a whole huge... Like, he's out on the beach and, like, look like Santa Monica. And he's out there with a helmet on in the middle of the summertime. Everybody's out there in beach stuff. And this dude is running pass patterns on the beach.
0: Wearing his helmet. Running go routes on the beach.
1: And he's got a coach. Guy coaching.
0: And you couldn't find a guy that looks more, I mean, that runs routes in a more unathletic fashion than this guy.
1: He's signed his contract, and on the back of the audio, they're like, where are you going to go? Niner gang, y'all.
0: Oh, man. I just.
1: A lot of ways to make a buck.
0: Yeah. And the sad part is it worked.
1: Oh, man. Hook, line, and sinker.
0: That's what breaks your heart is that it worked. And you just feel sick about the whole thing. And then he's got his 21-year-old buddy who's been posing as a financial analyst. Yeah, it's a bad deal.
1: Yeah, it is. Definitely, if you haven't seen the videos of him on the beach, there's the one with his coach, see? It's like, you got to... It's killing me.
0: The fact that he's wearing a helmet on the beach.
1: Designing plays like we did on the
0: on the back of your backyard. Yeah.
1: Okay, you want you to go here. Avoid the people with the kayak and the surfboard and then
0: at what point
1: when he's pulling the sled.
0: Like we should, you know, the guy's like probably like we should really increase the production value of this stuff. And they're like, why? It's working.
1: Oh man.
0: Why do we need to spend any expenses renting out a field? We'll just go to the beach and throw the ball around and take some video of it.
1: Oh, dude, it is one of the more wild stories, but it just goes to show you, man. Everybody's about trying to get that cheese,
0: and everybody's trying to find love. You know
1: that,
0: and you're willing to overlook some things and maybe some red flags.
1: Just like, don't go to Dejon Love.
0: Don't go
1: the love collection at Bellston.
0: Exactly, because Bellston is here to help you out. Hopefully, you have found love, and you should look to enhance that love. And how do you do that?

0: that, you come to Bellston Jewelry. That love collection is a great way. If you got the holidays coming up, you got a birthday, anniversary, there's a great way to celebrate. And that love collection is incredible that you've got here.
1: Yeah, thank you. And it's no one else has it. We've designed it and manufactured it here in the store. I also wanted to mention that besides the custom, because we have talked a lot about custom, that's a lot of what we do, and engagement rings and the repair. We're a full jewelry store. I mean, we just had a guy come in, smart man, by the way. He came in and said, you know, today's my daughter's getting married. I have about 20 minutes. And I woke up and thought, I should probably get her some jewelry. And so, I mean, wow. What a smart guy, right?
0: That is such a guy thing to do. Oh, like, yeah. I'm supposed to be in a wedding in 20 minutes. I thought I'd swing by here and pick up some jewelry.
1: So he just bought some stud earrings, you know, something nice and simple and beautiful and timeless, like diamond earrings, stud diamond earrings.
0: Wow.
2: So it's one stop then. I mean, because you can buy that stuff that you have, you can custom, but also the repair pieces to be able to know it's going to be done right here. You're a one-stop shop.
1: Yep, we have a beautiful assortment of bracelets and earrings and necklaces and pendants. For guys, pendant is the jewelry that hangs on the necklace.
0: I appreciate that.
2: Thank you.
1: So pendants and necklaces. And we even do something that's kind of trendy called permanent jewelry. And that is a chain. Typically, it's a bracelet.
0: Yeah.
1: We take a chain and with a little specialized teeny tiny arc welder, we weld the link, so it's a chain without a clasp.
0: Oh, wow.
1: Yeah, they're kind of fun.
0: Wow. All right, so I got to tell you, we were at Big 12 Media Days a couple of years ago, and I've never seen, you talk about it's a pendant, right, that hangs from the...
1: Yeah.
0: All right, so there was
2: Thank you again for that.
0: Yeah, there was a quarterback who was playing at Kansas. He was supposed to be really good. He ended up not having much of a college career at all. But he was Big 12 offensive preseason media player of the year. But he washed out. Wasn't any good. But to promote himself, he had this big gold chain that came down. And the pendant was a Apple Watch face. But it had diamonds on around it. And the watch was playing highlights of himself.
1: Really? Highlights? Yeah. I made a big crazy one once. This was years ago. I don't want to state any names, but it was the guy's name, his first name, the big old diamond. But it was big, like a big watch face size pendant hang on a chain, gold chain.
0: So if you want to celebrate you, then you can come down here and do that too.
1: Most people celebrate somebody else or a special moment in life. Engagement, birthday, Christmas is just around the corner. We do a lot of jewelry for Christmas.
2: Could you get Scotty and I some of the, you know, maybe a big coach, Scotty, just something we can wear around just to impress people a little bit more than we typically
0: do. I'm sure that would really impress people.
2: Well, I think it would confuse them.
0: Oh, I think there'd be a lot of confusion. Yeah,
2: but you know, it's good to have the upper hand.
1: I might have to talk to your wives first before we approve
2: get permission.
0: But that's the other thing too. Like if you can dream it up, you can pretty much design it and make it happen. The other thing too is, because I had somebody reach out on Twitter, like, I want to go there, get a ring, but I'm not sure my wife's ring size. Are there ways, like, could they bring in maybe a ring that she's not wearing and you can kind of size it to that? Or what are some of the ways you can help out a guy who's trying to be on the down low?
1: Yeah. There's different techniques. I mean, the biggest one or the first one that comes to mind is we have in-store jewelers. So going with a stock option is kind of the way to go instead of guessing.
0: Yeah.
1: We can do that. But yeah, if another one that happens a lot is a guy will bring in a ring that she wears and we can get the size from that.
2: That's the trick.
0: Yeah.
1: For the first year, when someone gets any ring from us, we don't charge to size it at all.
0: Oh, really? Like, yeah, that's great.
1: Because quite often women will wear a ring, or I mean, well, they don't get it right in the first place.
0: Yeah.
1: Or the woman wears it, and after a few months, she decides, oh, it was just a little too tight or a little too big or something. So we offer that service for free.
0: Oh, that's great. That's awesome. All you have to do is come on down here, Bellston Jewelry. Stop by, say hi. We've got the Weber State rings that he's kindly giving away for free. Anybody who stops by today gets a free Weber State ring. It's at Bellston Jewelry, 1155 36th Street here in Ogden. Come by. Joe and the crew ready to help you out right here on The Zone.
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0: 97.5 the KSL Sports Zone. Scott Girard, Tim Lacombe. So this is on the set list, huh?
1: Yeah. I'll show you this at the break. This was at Velour, the second.
0: Nice.
1: We performed this very one. Yeah, this is on the list for Notre Dame this year.
0: Blister in the sun.
1: Got to play it for those California surfer kids.
0: Oh, yeah. Right? Yeah, yeah. Those kids. Well, you know, I would hope this generation knows that song. I mean, it's kind of a timeless song.
1: Oh, it is right? A timeless song. But, I mean, its roots are in punk and skateboarding and California.
0: Yeah. All right. So when you saw the story come out about Kyle Whittingham, and there's several players, Van Fillinger being one of them, that said that they felt pressure to play through injury, that they felt that their scholarship was on the line, that their playing time was on the line if they did not play through injury. We talked a little bit about this a couple days ago, but Kyle Whittingham was asked today about it on the Rich Eisen show, and here's his response to that.
2: Never in my career have I ever tried to sway, influence, whatever the word is, our medical staffs, you know, wherever I've been. We listen to the medical staff. If they say a player's available, we go with that. And if they say he's not available, we go with that. And so I'm not sure where this came from or what the, you know, what the, you know, just how it ever materialized. But never in my career have we ever crossed the line of trying to override a medical decision by our medical staff.
0: All right. So I think there is, and by the way, I'm a huge fan of Kyle Whittingham. This is not any disrespect to him, because if I were him, I'd do it the exact same way. I think that there were several instances. Now, Kyle was this was worded very, very meticulously. Don't think that the PR juggernaut that is Michigan didn't help him with this. Because if you listen to what he says, it is worded very carefully. He did not say, I have never pressured a kid to play. I've never pressured a medical staff. And the reason why is that if a medical staff comes to Kyle Whittingham and says he can't go, I guarantee you Kyle Whittingham never told a kid, hey, whatever that doctor told you, forget about it. You're playing. Well, coach, he says I'm out. No, you're playing. I guarantee you that never happened. What I think has happened, and I don't blame Kyle one bit, because I'd be the same way. I think Kyle would get an update from the medical staff, and they'd say, and he'd go, okay, what do we know about Bob Schmucatelli here? Well, you know, he injured that groin. He's dealing with a lot of pain. But will he injure it further? No. Would we clear him to play? Yes. It's about him and his pain tolerance. And that's going to be up to you and him on how you want to determine that. But medically, he can't hurt himself anymore. He is cleared to play. It's just how much can he deal with pain? We'll help with Tordal and whatever we can do to try to get him through it. But yeah, he could play for you. So then Kyle Whittingham and the kid are talking. The kid's like, you know, I just don't feel good enough to go. And Kyle's like, okay, I understand that. Just know. And by the way, I'm assuming some things here. And Kyle or a coach would be like, okay, we understand that. We talked to the medical staff. They said that you're cleared to play, but it's about your pain tolerance. We understand. We're not going to demand that you play, but just know that if you don't play, that there could, you know, you're going to lose reps. Your backup's going to come in. And if he performs well, he's going to continue to get more opportunities. So, you know, if you don't go, and you don't feel like you can go, or you don't feel like you can manage that pain, we'll respect that. But just know that other guys get reps. You let a fox inside the hen house, he might steal some of that time away from you. I think that's an extremely reasonable way to handle it. I think that's what happened. And I think those players are like, well, he threatened my scholarship. He threatened my playing time. No, he was just telling you the facts. He was just telling you the reality of the situation.
1: My experience with Kyle and guys being hurt, I mean, we were all on pins and needles with Cam Rising, right?
0: Yes.
1: During that whole saga. And week in, week out, you know, the game would be played. His name would be on the depth chart. you know, somewhere on the depth chart, but you didn't know if he was going to play or not. And I didn't know if, you know, I'm sure Kyle didn't know. And I feel like if there was ever a time to pressure a dude, it was then,
0: yes.
1: You know, so I'm with you. I think there is a lot of, he said, she said in this, but I don't know a coach that's lasted very long that's gone about their business that way. And Kyle, you know, is on the Hill for 21 years as a
0: yeah.
1: coach.
0: I just, Kyle Whittingham or his coaching staff, Kyle would himself or another coach would never endorse a conversation that would say, hey, if you can't play through this injury, we're pulling your scholarship. That, I guarantee that never happened. What I think happened was like, hey, look, you know what? We're always evaluating. Steve Tate had a great line. The former safety, you know, comes on the radio a lot. Good dude. He said every year when I was at Utah, I could be all conference. I could be a starter. I knew that they were trying to recruit over the top of me. I, you know, that's just, they were honest with me. They're always trying to get better. You're not doing your job as a coach if you're not trying to improve your roster and improve your talent. So if you've recruited somebody who you feel is better than the person playing and the only thing holding him back is experience, and then that kid gets some experience, you might lose your job. It's that simple. I'm not a, you know, you don't lose your job due to injury. No, you absolutely can lose your job due to injury if I'm a head coach. So again, take it as a threat, I guess. I don't think it was intended as a threat, as just a statement of fact about how the world works. If you don't show up to work, look, if I told Lloyd, hey, Lloyd, I'm going to take not 3 days off. I'm going to take a month off to work on my shed. And Lloyd's like, well, I guess technically you have the vacation days. You could do that. But just know Alex Napolis is going to fill in for you. And if Alex is killing it and our revenue goes up and our ratings go up, then, you know, we might have to have a hard conversation in that month you're off. And guess what? Lloyd would be well within his rights to be able to say that to me. And I'd be like, okay, point well made. I totally get it. I totally understand it.
3: Truth is, I think these players are, they're self-aware. They're enough. They're aware enough of their situation. I always think about, I had a, let's just say, in high school, I had like a torn quad. I played with a torn quad. And I was like, you know what? But it's my senior year. And I don't want to give up my spot.
0: Yeah.
1: And you're
3: I played through it. And I was like, because I didn't even tell the coach about it. I was like, no, I'm not even given any chance of me losing any playing time whatsoever. Because you're worried that somebody might step in, take your job, might do better.
0: Yep.
3: And it's like, no, I'm not given that chance. So I think the players are aware enough of what's behind them, what players are behind them, and knowing, hey, that guy's, he's equally as good as I am.
1: Yeah, and the other thing I was going to say is, and I've talked about this forever, I mean, it's all supposed to be a team sport, right? But in it becomes the minutia of self, and you just tend to see things a certain way. You tend to see it from your point of view. And so obviously that's a factor in this too. But like I said, I just don't know coaches in this day and age that would do anything along the lines of, I mean, that's pretty egregious, right? And people won't stand for that. That story gets out. So I just believe that, you know, it's probably meet me in the middle, which is what you guys are talking about.
0: Yeah.
1: Basically a call to arms. Hey, there's lots of other people that would like your scholarship and your playing time. You know, I'd love you to be out there, but if not, we got to move on. And, you know, I could hear that conversation being had in the tone of what's best for everybody.
0: Yeah. Look, a coach has to win or he's out of his job. So what's he going to do? He's going to get the best talent out there. And if he can't rely on you to be out there, they're going to move on. It's just plain and simple. Like you feel bad. You hate it for the kid, but it's the reality. You have to move on. You have to continue to try to improve your product, improve who you are, because if not, then you and the kid are on the outside looking in, and that's not a fun place to be.
1: No, it's not. So what's best for everybody is to have a conversation, and then how that conversation is perceived. I think that's where you get into some of this stuff. And it is, I say it all the time, people want to turn their television on and just like on Madden, the little, you know, digital players run out and they take the field, and that they're at 100% and everything goes swimmingly and you win the game and run off. And the part they forget is there's humans involved, and every single human has their own mindset of how this thing's going to work out. The challenge a coach has, a team has, is getting all those guys somewhat aligned. You're never going to be in perfect harmony. But these are just little factors that creep up that help dissuade that from happening. It's easy to, you know, when you get hurt, to hear things a certain way and take it a certain way, and then you've got a bad attitude and maybe you miss the message. It's why, you know, positivity, staying in the moment, trying to do your best every day. That's what you tell guys to do. It's boring.
0: Yeah.
1: But it's the truth.
0: Let's go back to 2023. Lloyd's got a cut here from Kyle Whittingham talking about Brant Keithy and Cam Rising and kind of closing the book on them from a health standpoint.
2: First of all, I certainly wish they could have been with us. I mean, they're really good players. They're two guys that really add to what we're doing and two of the best players in the Pac-12. But the uncertainty, I don't want to say it was a distraction, but it seems to be, you know, things are settled now, more of a settled feeling, and knowing exactly, you know, going forward that, you know, they're not going to be available helps us operate and plan in a little different way.
0: I think that's, I mean, that's, those are the conversations you have to have with players. And those are, look, Cam Rising was a incredible quarterback. Brant Keithy, incredible player, making money in the NFL. And yet, that's Kyle Whittingham saying, look, it's sooner or later, we have to move on. And the fact that we have moved on and ruled those guys out for the rest of the year has given us a calmness knowing exactly what we have to work with. So, you know, that's Kyle talking about how his star quarterback and his star tight end officially being ruled out has provided some stability for his team. So, yeah, I mean, he's right. He's 1,000% right.
1: Otherwise, you're just constantly working in contingency mode, right? What if, what if, what if?
3: And which is so what they did, which is what they did with Cam Rising for so long.
1: And it was a distraction, and it wrecked, there's no doubt.
0: And it wrecked him that year.
1: And if I can, because contingency seems to be a word that came up yesterday or something along those lines. You know, we keep talking about how this BYU thing needs to go away. And, you know, last night on some podcast, Dick Harmon, you know, talks about how he's gotten sources on the inside, basically saying there was a meeting between Jay Hill and Brian Santiago where, you know, Jay was basically told he'd have the job, you know, if Kalani were to leave. That is called a contingency plan. And if you don't have one of those, you're a moron.
0: Yeah.
1: So the bottom line is it was a nothing burger to a story that's already overblown. Even BYU fans are sick of it, which just shows me again that there is a camp. I said it before, but there's a campaign in the works. You know, this thing, it snuck up on everybody, you know, a groundswell. And, you know, it just continues to rear its head. Like BYU plays a game in a couple of days and some Nimrod is still leaking information on the inside in there. So that was just that contingency word triggered my mind and I had to get that off my chest.
0: Well, I mean, that thing has got layer upon layer upon layer to it that when you can take things any way you want to take them or and that's a you thing. Like you can. You know, if your boss tries to give you some constructive criticism and you take that as an attack, you know, I guess you take it any way you want to. You can be like, ah, man, my boss was screaming and yelling at me. And the boss comes out of that meeting is like, yeah, we sat down. We talked about some things he needed to work on. And we laid out a plan going forward. We're excited about the future. Two people can have a conversation and come away with two very distinct thoughts of how it went down. And when you only get one side of it, which is what you did, and now granted the Tribune gave Kyle Whittingham opportunities and Michigan and Kyle, I guess Michigan sent out a statement, but Kyle did not respond to the story. But when you just get the one side, it can look pretty damning at times. When you get both sides and you say, okay, this is how I remember the conversation. This is what I said. Then it's like, okay, I get it now. Was Brian Santiago trying to hire Jay Hill? No, he was telling Jay Hill, if this guy leaves, I will give you the job. You're right. That's a contingency plan. I remember Chris Hill all the time would come on and say, like, I always keep a list of five names in my desk in case my coach, you know, leaves. I'll be ready. We heard Cameron Walker talk about his bus list. He's like, if some guy, if a guy gets hit by a bus, I got my candidates that I know exactly where I'm going to do and how I'm going to handle it going forward. I mean, that's a lot of times that's just what we do in life. We prepare for the worst. So if a player isn't ready to go or is saying he's hurt, he's like, look, love you, dog, but I got to move on. This program is bigger than you. It's bigger than me. Just know that if you can't go, I have to move on in a different direction. So whether it's for one game or a season, if you want to let a guy take your reps, just know you're taking a risk there.
1: I think they dovetail well because as a leader, you have to be able to, it's like talking with Coach Kerr today. I remember talking to him last week and saying, what are you the most excited to see? And he said, I'm excited to see in a tough moment where my guys have the grit and resolve, you know, step up to the moment. What did they do? You know, it wasn't a perfect game. They gave up way too many yards on the ground. There's lots of reasons to understand that they've got to get better. But in the most crucial possession of the game, you know, they had an opportunity to thwart a tie and force extra football. And, you know, what do? They force that by, you know, blocking a kick. And so at the end of the day, like, I think those things matter. Those things show up, and it's never going to be perfect. In the Utah situation, guys come into a program and they want to have the ideal experience. Well, guys, I'm going to tell you right now, it doesn't happen. That's all just in the movies. That's Rudy, you know. You end up having.
0: And we found out that story wasn't even real either.
1: Exactly.
0: Yeah.
1: Let's all just take a deep breath and understand that, again, I think agendas are real. And I think you have to step back and you have to analyze, like in Kyle Whittingham's situation, he wouldn't survive that long at Utah if that was something that he did on a regular basis with guys overtly. Now, as you said, there's lots of ways to have that conversation, but how is it received? How is it perceived? And I think that's what you're talking about here.
0: Yeah. It comes down to something being that simple. How you take that conversation. Did you take that as a threat? Well, no, it wasn't a threat. It was just the facts. It was just, hey, look, if you can't play, you can't play. Okay. If you can't go, we're not forcing you to go, but this is what happens if you don't go. Another guy gets your job. And if he outperforms you in his minutes, he will get more opportunities and you will get less. That's not a threat. That's just good business right there.
1: Yeah. I mean, Lloyd threatens me on a daily basis. I don't go to the media with it.
0: No.
3: Kind of are right now.
1: Watch your whisker words. Yeah. Oh, yeah. Look, I want more. No. Lloyd, you're a prince of a man. Am I really? He knows.
0: He knows. But you're right. Like honestly, Lloyd, you know, to my point, like if I took a month off and I said, hey, look, I got the vacation days. I got them booked up. I stored up. I want to take a whole month off. You'd be like, all right, well, legally, I have to let you take that off.
3: Hey, you pretty much did. And Alex stepped in at Admiral.
0: I did not.
1: I don't know. You have a U-ski. And I think if you own a U-ski, I think you can get 30 days.
3: What?
1: Do you know what a U-ski is?
0: I don't.
1: Utah Sportscaster of the Year.
0: Oh.
3: It's called a U-ski.
1: I just made it up.
0: That's pretty funny, actually.
1: You're a recipient of a U-ski.
0: Yeah, it was 2020. It was COVID. Everybody was out of their mind on voting on stuff like that back then. So it doesn't really count.
1: Hey, that's not our problem. We own it, buddy.
3: COVID year U-ski.
0: I got a COVID year U-ski.
3: Jeez.
0: It doesn't matter. It doesn't.
1: Like when I make you guys chuckle. It's like, it makes my day.
0: It's like when the Lakers won a championship in the bubble. Did it really happen? Not really.
1: I did start the ski trend. I became known as Tim Ski as a coach. All the players called me that. Yeah. And I actually heard an interview of, I think it was Dallin Hall, and he used a ski in it. So I'm glad it's making its way down the river.
0: Oh, there you go.
3: It's like the broski.
1: Correct.
3: Gotcha.
0: Hey, live here at Bellaston Jewelry, 97.5, the KSL Sports Zone. It's been fun to be down here today. Just an incredible place. You walk in and it's got a great feel to it. You feel immediately comfortable. We've seen people come in, of all ages, of all demographics coming in. A kid that's probably just trying to scrape two pennies together to try to get engaged to somebody who's hooking up his wife with a 50 year anniversary gift. Like, whatever you're looking for, you guys can help out.
4: Yeah, that's right. It's funny. Men sometimes, we can be selfish and we forget about our wives.
0: Oh, yeah.
4: There's a lot of men that are, I mean, I, myself included, I bought a side-by-side and I don't have a swimming pool, but I always wanted a swimming pool. And so it's easy to think of ourselves and everything we want, but jewelry can be such a nice gift. My dad started this business over 50 years ago, and there were a lot of lean years at the first, and it was tough. And my mom is very conservative, not flashy, like, at all. And so, I mean, she had an engagement ring, and probably roughly 20 years or so went by with my dad owning a jewelry store. And finally, he thought, yeah, maybe it's time to upgrade. So when he did, he was shocked at how much she loved it. He was shocked at her reaction. And then just all the time, you know, weeks later, months later, even years later, he would catch her just looking down at her ring, you know, holding her ring up, kind of being happy. And he thought, holy moly, I've been in this for 20 years and I don't even really get it.
0: Wow.
4: But yeah, so there's a lot of good options. Unfortunately, while some jewelers don't like lab diamonds, I like lab diamonds. I like natural diamonds too, but I like lab diamonds because what it does is it allows what used to be unattainable, unaffordable, and now it's affordable, where the average person can buy a bracelet just full of diamonds or a big pendant earring or pendants and earrings.
0: Yeah,
1: pendant necklaces, the ones that hang down, right?
4: Yes, exactly.
1: Yeah, see, I ruined that just today.
4: You corrected me. Pendants, earrings, but yeah, I mean, there's lots of things, and birthstones are fun.
0: How often do you get, like, you know, because, you know, your usual Utah marriage kids are probably in their early 20s, and so they don't have a lot of money, but they always wanted to improve it. And so how often do people come back maybe 10 years or 20 years later, as you mentioned, with that original wedding ring and say, hey, we want to use elements of this ring, but we really want to upgrade it? Is that pretty common?
4: Yeah, it happens all the time. And in addition to that, sometimes we'll get inherited, you know, heirloom type jewelry, where we'll hear, I want to use grandma's diamond, but I hate the style.
0: Yeah.
4: so we can recreate, carefully measured the stone, recreate it in our software, and design a new setting, a new style to fit grandma's diamond or a previous diamond, or, like you were saying, just upgrading the diamond, trading it in for a bigger one.
0: There's a lot of value to a lot of those things you're working with, and they're not really monetary value. It's nostalgic value. So I know that you treat that with a ton of respect and care and love.
4: Yep, absolutely. That's one of the reasons why I feel so good about how we do everything in-house. We're not outsourcing the jewelry, sending it anywhere else. It's here. It's safe. It's locked down at night. It's insured. So, yeah, that's really important.
1: What's the, I mean, 52 years in business, like, it's an amazing thing because it's hard. I mean, business is tough. Every single day you open up, you know, I have no idea what you have to expect. But what has been the differentiator from all the other jewelry stores out there?
4: I think it's just the personal touch and the personal relationship. For years, my dad's name is Dean. He was the business. And I've been working with Dean for over 25 years, and I learned a lot of good lessons from him. But it is that personal touch. It's the trust. It's the confidence. It's people knowing that they're not going to be taken. I'm going to pay a fair price for a great product that lasts a long time, and just willing to be able to do that extra service, to go the extra mile. Yeah, people like that.
0: Hey, so this is a family business. Let's shout out your brother, man.
4: Oh, yeah. Yeah, my brother Luke.
0: Luke!
4: Nice text.
0: Luke's been listening for a long time. And Luke, I cannot thank you enough for the kind words, man. It means a lot. I appreciate that. And keep listening because it's good to know that people actually put up with our nonsense.
1: Well, yes, for sure. And Luke, this is your brother.
4: Yes.
1: I just wanted to do that from the Star Wars. Sorry. Keep it interesting.
4: He's my brother. Man. He's a big Scotty G fan. Scotty's the man.
1: Scotty is the man.
0: Oh, no doubt. Appreciate it, Luke. You're the man as well. Let's have you get down here. Bellaston Jewelry. Stop by engagement ring or whatever jewelry you need. They've got it for you. But really, this is something you need to get right, especially that engagement ring. Come to Bellaston Jewelry. They'll help you every step of the way. 1155 36th Street in Ogden, 97.5, the KSL Sports Zone.
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7: 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BYU Advancement Vice President Keith Forkink will now oversee football.
8: I think there's tension between Brian and Kalani. 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
0: 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We are just a few days away from BYU kicking off the season as they will welcome in Utah Tech. LJ Martin likes the depth that he's seeing out of that running back room.
14: Everyone in there is capable of, you know, being a playmaker, so I'm really excited of just what they could do all around. I think we have a lot of playmakers in Devon, Sione, and Journey, guys like that, Preston Rex. So I'm really excited for them to go out there on the field and show what they're capable of. All around, we have really good players, and I don't feel like there's no drop-off.
0: That is your Cougars at 30 update. 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

0: 97.5, the KSL Sports Zone. Scott Girard, Tim Lacombe. It's time for another edition of Sports Roulette. We load up that old roulette wheel with the stories. Wherever that little white ball lands is what we end up talking about. We're live at Bellaston Jewelry. Come on by, say hi. Bellaston Jewelry, 1155 36th Street in Ogden. We've got more of these Weber State rings. All you have to do is come by and claim one of those, and we'll give it to you for free. That simple. And then check out some of the other great options they have here for all your jewelry needs. Found Mr. or Miss Wright, and you need to lock it down. Come get your ring.
1: One thing I will say, much like car places, you know, you can walk into some places and you feel like you're going to get took.
0: Yeah.
1: Right?
0: Yep.
1: Or you wonder.
0: Mm-hmm.
1: The one thing I've learned in 4 hours here, getting to know Joe and the crew, you don't need to wonder here. Like, this has been here forever, and it's got a track record, and I think that trust thing is what really comes through to me.
0: No doubt. No doubt. You just want to go where people, you walk away, and you're like, okay, I understand. You got to make a little bit of money. I want to save a little bit of money. Can we both be happy? And if I feel like that, then win-win. That's okay. I just don't want, the worst thing is when you walk out of a place, you're like, are they back there, like, laughing that they took me from?
1: Yeah.
0: We got him.
1: I guarantee I've been took before.
0: Oh, yeah, me too.
1: Fairly,
0: for sure.
1: Fairly easy to deceive.
0: All right, let's get to it. Lloyd, spin that wheel.
2: The pain pills made me do it, okay?
0: All right, we have finally heard word from Tony Romo. After a DUI, he has officially pled no contest to charges that he was driving while intoxicated, and then he released a statement where he said, talked about playing football, blah, blah, blah. Let's see what else his PR guy wrote. I said, anyway, this morning I faced a recent personal failure by pleading no contest to a civil offense. Multiple back surgeries ended my career earlier than I expected and left me with a constant debilitating pain. That pain led me to a dependence on pain medication, and my efforts to get off those medications led to an over-reliance on alcohol. So he goes on, owns it, says that's no excuses. These are my failures. Says I'm working closely with a team of doctors to address my health and make the necessary changes. I'm deeply grateful for the support of my family, friends, and the NFL community. As I turn my attention to my health, my family, and my time, my return to CBS, I kindly ask for privacy during this period. So it sounds like he very much would like to return to CBS. Considering the money they are paying him, I guarantee you he wants to come back to CBS. It's just a matter of whether or not CBS is going to use this as ammunition to move on from him.
1: Jim, I've got a hydrocodone in my left hand and a Miller right in my right.
0: Wow. That sounds, I mean,
1: I'm going to put the hydrocodone in motion toward my mouth.
0: He's like, but I don't want to take the hydrocodone, so I'm going to take the Miller Lite.
1: Well, and it's going to be a delayed sip.
0: Wow.
1: Just called like a play.
0: I know. No, I think that you're looking at a dude that, look, I think this stuff is real.
1: No, it is real, dude.
0: In terms of painkillers, I've talked to so many, I'm sure you know a ton of athletes where painkillers have just absolutely wrecked lives.
1: Just people, generally, right?
0: Yeah. And then you're trying to get off them and, you know, you feel like you got to substitute it with something. So you're like, well, alcohol can't be as bad as the painkillers. And then you start driving and boom, there you go.
1: Not good.
0: Yeah. If he's able to get clean, stay clean, we're good.
1: Heck yeah. I mean, yeah. Come on, man. We're all going to error.
0: Yep.
1: There's zero doubt about that.
0: Just, here's the thing. I have a hard time when you put people's lives at risk driving under the influence. That's not just a you problem. That's everybody on the road with you, their problem too. And so I have a hard time getting past that. But get clean, stay clean, and stay off those roads if you're drunk. That's all we ask.
1: Yeah, just book an Uber. Let's make a pact. Anybody within the sound of Uber, you don't feel up to it. You're right there. You've had too much or even close. Uber.
0: Send me a DM. I'll come pick you up.
1: Same here. I am a 24-hour Uber.
0: You feel like you're off the rails a little bit? You need, and you're thinking about getting behind the wheel? You send me a DM.
1: Well, call Scotty first if he doesn't answer.
0: If I'm around, I nearly, I shared this story a lot, but my wife was hit by a drunk driver. And fortunately, she came out of it fine, but that car was
1: mangled,
0: totaled, mangled. Yeah, I mean, like, it could have been really, really bad. So
2: was that the old Commander that you guys had? Was that it?
0: No. It was the car. The Commander is what we got to replace the vehicle.
2: Okay.
0: They got it. And yeah, the old Commander. Oof, I got some stories about that car too.
1: Let's keep those off air.
0: Oh no, nothing like that. I'm just saying. Oh, okay. But that thing, that thing.
2: All those stories the Commander could tell.
0: No. I'm just saying that sucker spent as much time in a repair shop as it did on the road. But anyway.
2: I've heard those stories about the old Commander.
0: The old Commander, man. All right, spin it, Lloyd.
2: You'll always have a shot when you're 7-6.
0: Or 7'6". Sorry, I should have explained that a little bit better. The Philadelphia 76ers have signed 7'6" Taco Fall. This dude just won't go away.
1: Taco's back in the league?
0: Taco's back in the league with the 76ers. Now, it's an Exhibition 10 contract, so, you know, likelihood of him doing anything is pretty nil. But, look, when you're 7'6", there's always somebody out there that's willing to take a flyer on you, it seems like, because Taco Fall's name always seems a way to pop up.
1: I wonder if they have a preseason game on a Tuesday. And it's all just for a promotion, Taco Tuesday. You know, you can make
0: Taco
1: some quick cash.
0: Taco Tuesday.
1: It might be the reason to keep the dude on the roster if you can get the right sponsor.
0: You got these pictures of Taco Fall holding up the 2-for-1 tacos. Yeah, come on. I think you're onto something right there. Yeah.
1: Two
0: tacos and see Taco Fall. Line. Done. Done and done. Absolutely.
1: I got a picture with him once.
0: Oh, really?
1: Yeah, I'll show it to you. It's I look very short.
0: Oh, probably a wide angle.
1: Yes.
0: Had to zoom out a bit.
1: I'm a little wide and short compared to him.
0: Awesome. By the way, they also signed, here's another name, Jameer Nelson Jr. too. To another Exhibition 10. This is like a recycle.
1: Where did he come from? I mean, dude, is he
2: the old St. John's point guard?
0: No, that's his dad.
2: Oh.
0: Yeah. Right?
1: Yeah.
0: Yeah. The St. Joe's.
2: Or St. Right. Joe's.
0: Yeah.
1: No, I was going to say, if he's back.
2: I was like, geez, how old is he?
1: Speaking of drugs, we need to figure out what he's on.
0: What he's on. I'll take me some of that. All right. Spin it, Lloyd.
2: One more chance. Pretty please.
1: Hoping to resume a once promising career marred by devastating injury, two-time NBA All-Star Victor Oladipo. Penned an open letter to league's general managers in the Players' Tribune asking for another opportunity. Think you'll get any takers?
0: Probably not.
1: No.
0: But I like it. I like the gumption. I like the willingness to put yourself out there like that. I just don't think anybody's going to take you up on that offer.
1: He said, I believe my body is finally right. I believe I still have great and, more importantly, winning basketball in front of me. I believe I can be a valuable contributor to an NBA locker room, and what I'm asking right now is for an opportunity to prove it.
0: Yeah. Would you give him a flyer?
1: No, it depends on what my roster looked like.
0: I'd bring him in for a workout.
1: I played 26 games last season in the G League with the Wisconsin Herd. Averaging 13.5 points, 4 rebounds, and 3 assists. So it's one of those things. Maybe like for Kevin Love, a guy that wants it so bad and wants to be around, and say, "Look, man, your job this year, help get our locker room and keep our locker room straight."
0: Yeah,
1: because I thought Jazz were already moving that way, but there is something about a veteran in the locker room.
0: Whatever money they paid Kevin Love was worth it, and it had nothing to do with on the field or on the court.
1: He helped on, I mean, look, Keontae unlocked.
0: Yeah.
1: But I think mentorship helps in that regard, and there's zero doubt. I mean, his locker was right next to Kevin's. So I agree with you. I think some great things happened in culture last year. I think Kevin Love should get a ton of credit, but ultimately give Will Hardy credit, who trying to develop culture in 4 years of that. I mean, come on, and he did. I mean, he's got guys running sprints and the owner running sprints. I think you got a culture that's pretty bought in.
0: All right, one more, Lloyd, spin it.
2: Dabo Swinney getting on his high horse again.
0: Oh, Dabo doing Dabo things. So you got Lane Kiffin, who is willing to sell the ghost of his old man for a recruit. And then you've got Dabo Swinney from Clemson, who is going to talk about how the moral degradation of our society right now. They're playing this weekend, so it's Auburn and LSU. And so Dabo is, of course, jumping into the NFL conversation. Said in terms of recruiting NFL players, Dabo said, we're just staying in our lane. Said that I got to watch the Browns play in early June. I'm probably going to get turned in for tampering. He said, but what's going on right now is embarrassing. Honestly, it's embarrassing. That's where we are. I don't blame the kids, but people trying to take advantage of the system. That's embarrassing, and we've been there for a while. And I'm sure Lane will now pipe in with his response to that, and back and forth we go. But Dabo, I don't know. Dabo likes to tell everybody why they're a bad human being. Lane Kiffin just is a bad human being. And so, yeah, this is a match made in heaven coming up this weekend.
1: Yeah, this is like Dudley Do-Right against the bad guy in the Canadian forest.
0: That is
1: in the black.
0: Very, very good comparison.
1: With the handlebar mustache.
0: Yes.
1: Dudley. It's exactly it. Because, you know, is Dabo even paying NIL yet?
0: I think they finally got it. When he realized he was getting his butt kicked and he wasn't playing in national championship games anymore, he's like, I might have to change my tune.
1: He's off that horse, huh?
0: Yeah. That horse is now in the glue vac.
1: A little too high.
0: Yeah.
1: So now he's gone to a little smaller steed. Yeah.
0: Now he's just mad at Lane Kiffin for recruiting NFL guys.
1: I don't often cheer for Lane Kiffin, but in this case, and I think it will be the case, I think LSU will wreck them.
0: Yes, I do too.
1: In fact, that's your
2: why is Dabo
1: Coach
2: so
1: Lacombe
2: unlike
1: guarantee.
0: Lloyd, you are spot. I was just about to say the same thing. Dabo Swinney is, for some reason,
2: like he seems like a really good guy, like a nice guy, but he's just unlikable.
0: He's just crazy unlikable.
1: No, he seems phony to me. Like he's one of those guys. He's great in front of the camera.
2: And maybe there's a little bit of that.
1: Around that guy is just absolute.
2: People
1: mess.
2: That are come off a little bit too nice. Yeah, I'm wondering what you're up to.
1: I mean, I remember I hear, you know, coaches that would buy media members gifts for Christmas and pass them around the press room. Like, you got to wonder, what's this guy really trying here?
0: Yeah.
1: What's he trying to do?
0: Well, I mean, look, Lane Kiffin is a lot of things, but Lane Kiffin's authentic. Like, you know, like, Lane doesn't try to hide what he's doing. He's just like, look, am I a little bit, you know, am I breaking any rules? Well, not really. But I'm going to take advantage of everything and I'm going to do whatever I can to get the best players. Like it or not, I don't care. I'm doing it. So there's nothing fake about Lane Kiffin. There might be some fakeness going on with Dabo.
1: Yeah,
0: and by the way, don't think that Clemson program with all those great players and national champ, don't think they weren't NIL before NIL.
1: Can I say one name for you? And we already know the character.
0: Who?
1: Deshaun Watson. Deshaun didn't, in all the options he had, he went to Clemson just for the good old love of the ball game.
0: Oh, yeah, that's it. Just for the love of the game.
1: Hey, gag me, man. Gag me with a spoon, Dabo. Save your sweet, sugary stuff for somebody else.
0: What?
1: LSU is favored by 10. That is my Lacombe lock of the week.
0: Oh, you say LSU covers.
1: They pound them, and then Kiffin tells them about it at midfield.
0: Is it neutral side or is it Death Valley?
1: It's in Baton Rouge.
0: Oh, yeah. Yeah. No, LSU will come.
1: Heath Schroyer will be there. That's one of my big indicators.
0: Yeah.
1: If he's there, things tend to go right.
0: All right. We'll wrap up this bad boy next. 97.5, the KSL Sports Zone.
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9: 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Offensive line under the microscope for the University of Utah. Alex Harrison, one of those offensive linemen. 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

0: 97.5, the KSL Sports Zone. Scott Girard alongside Tim Lacombe, the coach, as we wrap up another edition of the show. This was a fun one today, Coach.
1: Absolutely.
0: College football seasons, it takes on a different life of its own, doesn't it?
1: Well, we're not making things up to talk about, that's for sure. Had an awesome time today on location at Bellison Jewelers. Had an awesome visit from Coach Kerr at Weber State, the 1-0 Coach Kerr in college football. Looking forward to that game this weekend against Southern Utah.
0: Joining us now, we are live here at Bellston Jewelry. This is Sydney, the wife of Joe, who has been joining us throughout the show. So you've got a different perspective because you actually have one of the love sets named after you because he built that, or he created it with you in mind.

0: But I want to get your side of the story. When he calls you up, he's missing family parties on Christmas, putting a ring together, and he's describing it, not knowing it was for you, and your thought was, wait a minute, this isn't going to work, right?
1: Oh, yeah, for sure. So I was on my way home from a family Christmas party. I had my son, actually, in the back seat who had gotten sick and was throwing up in the car.
0: And meanwhile, Dad's not around to help.
1: Yes, exactly. And so I called him to say, how soon, how late are you going to be? And that's when he told me he was going to be a while and that the ring he was putting together had 90-some-odd diamonds in it. And maybe he already told you, but my immediate response was, 97 diamonds or whatever it was. You know, I'm like, that's a little excessive, don't you think? Who needs that many diamonds? And then lo and behold, Christmas morning, apparently I'm the excessive one.
2: and then it was good.
1: Then it was good. But then you saw it,
0: you're like, okay, it worked.
1: Oh, 100%. I was like, well, now I know who needs that many diamonds.
0: Yeah, it would be me.
1: It would be me.
0: But now that it's out there for the entire public to have one of these types of rings, you would highly recommend a guy come down and take advantage of those.
1: Oh, absolutely. It's very, very comfortable. I forget I have it on most of the time. They fit well. They shine. I get compliments on it all the time. People love it. So it's, like I said, it's super comfortable. I've fallen asleep in it sometimes. I try to not do that, but there have been lots of times that I sleep in it because I just forget that it's on.
2: We've talked a ton about this being a family business because over the course of time, you know, the family's owned it, but it is a family business too. You're obviously a big part of keeping Joe going, and he's the engine behind all this.
1: Yeah, absolutely. Absolutely. He's maybe said we've been in business for 53 years at this point, and of course, I haven't been here the whole time, just the last 23 years.
2: You've been here a long time, though. 23 sneaks up on us.
1: Yep, it sure does. So
0: there's guys out there that, this has kind of been the theme of the show because our listeners, and I love them, but they're guys, which means they can be kind of morons when it comes to stuff like jewelry and gifts and things like that. You can't go wrong with this. And that's why you feel safe coming down here and saying, okay, you know what, Joe, help me out here. I don't know what she would like. I think she would like this. And you can figure it out. You can make it happen. And then so you're a hero on whether it's Christmas or birthday or anniversary or whatever the case is.
1: Yep, absolutely. This, we like to refer to ourselves sometimes as we're the easy button for men because they can come in and our staff is really knowledgeable in what we have and they're really good at asking questions and finding out what the customer is looking for and then directing them to what we have instead of trying to push something on them that maybe they're not really looking for, if that makes sense. And then once they make the purchase, it all gets boxed up in a nice little package so that it's just ready to go. And like I said, it's kind of the easy button for men.
2: Yeah. Trust is the key word, right?
1: Yeah.
2: Trust.
1: Yep, absolutely.
2: And you can, that was the vibe I got when I came in here. Like, great staff. Obviously got to hang with Joe. Now meet, you know, the better half.
1: Yeah.
2: But that is what's overwhelming to me. And that's something in the jewelry business. There's a lot of people doing it. And they're doing it different ways, but this is a place you can come in and trust.
1: Absolutely. We kind of pride ourselves in that, I would say, is being honest with our customers and making sure that they feel comfortable and confident in what they're, you know, walking out of the store with.
0: We had a good conversation with Emma. She cracked me up because she's like, if you don't know what you want, let me know. Let me know your wife's Facebook and Pinterest, and I'll go dig into it, and I'll find it.
1: Yep.
0: Like, she'll go sleuthing. She'll find out exactly what they want engagement ring.
1: Yep, no extra charge. Yeah. That's right.
0: Stop by here, Bellison Jewelry. Thanks for allowing Joe to slum it with us for a little bit. We appreciate it.
1: Yeah, thanks for being here.
0: That's awesome. Bellison Jewelry here in Ogden. We still have a few more of these Weber State rings. If you want them, they're free. They're yours. Come by and grab one. 1155 36th Street in Ogden. Bellison Jewelry, 97.5, the EKSL Sports Zone.
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0: 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Jake Scott, Ben Anderson. 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Shout out to our friends from the future via podcast. And then also on the television, should I start adding that to the intro to the show, Ben?
1: Are we actually live right now on 5.3?
0: I think so. My kids watched me the other day.
1: Okay, good. Yeah, well, I tuned in over the weekend, and it was a bunch of high school sports, which is awesome. You can rewatch a bunch of high school football games. And you know what? A few weeks ago, I tuned in and Christian's show was on when he was live. I just want to make sure we're actually live if we're pushing people towards it as we speak.
0: I think so.
1: Yeah, I think so. I think so, too, but think is – I don't know if that's a big enough guarantee.
0: I'm looking at the camera feed. Okay. They're on.
1: That's not 5.3.
0: Well, that's the feed they get.
1: Yeah.
0: Like if people tune in now, hopefully they'd be able to see my favorite shirt that I own. My Powerline concert shirt.
1: From Goofy Movie.
0: From the Goofy Movie.
1: Yeah.
0: This was my Disneyland souvenir, mm-hmm. even though I ordered it when I got home. I told you that, right?
1: Yeah.
0: That I scoured Disneyland. Every
1: I was going to say, I'm surprised they had that at Disneyland. They didn't.
0: See, this is my naivete. I saw somebody with the shirt on, and I thought, oh, they must have gotten that here. So I honestly hit every gift shop in Disneyland looking for it. And did not find it.
1: You saw it on Temu when you got home, and
0: I don't think so.
1: There.
0: No, I listen.
1: What is Temu? What is this? I know. I see it everywhere. I've never bought anything on it.
0: It's the Chinese Amazon, right?
1: Okay, right. But they just like they just steal everything, or they have knockoff everything.
0: Yeah,
1: because they have everything.
0: I don't know.
1: Is it crap? I've never bought anything. Is it just garbage?
0: I don't know. I have no clue. I was told by you, I thought, to avoid Temu.
1: Yes.
0: Like, I have avoided
1: it. But I've never purchased anything off of it. I don't think.
0: No. You think I got this for myself?
1: No.
0: No? No.
1: Oh, okay.
0: Somebody else did it.
1: Okay.
0: And it came from a legitimate place, I'm sure.
1: Christian, have you ever bought anything on Temu?
2: No. My friend works for the Brigham City Post Office, though. And he says, like, every other package that he delivers
1: right now
2: is from Temu.
1: Okay.
2: Yeah.
1: So they're infiltrating.
2: Very popular.
1: They're doing well. Okay. I see them everywhere. A lot of web advertisements. So
2: I stick to Amazon.
1: Okay.
0: That's probably the way to go. People love super cheap crap. I don't
1: yeah,
0: know.
1: Yeah, they do.
0: Yeah. I will say sometimes I do. Like
1: yeah,
0: I like,
1: so do I. Yeah,
0: I
1: right.
0: like a good tacky store. Do you like a good tacky beach store?
1: Mm-hmm.
0: I like a good tacky beach store as much as the other guy. Any other guy.
1: Yeah.
0: But Temu, I don't think so.
1: Okay.
0: I don't think I'm getting involved.
1: It's a bridge too far.
0: I think it might be.
1: Okay.
0: It feels a little too dark webby for me, even though I don't think it's technically dark webby.
1: Mm-hmm.
0: But there you go. Hey, Christian was giving us all sorts of attitude coming in on leading the show with Kyle Whittingham. What's the deal with that?
1: Yeah, what's up?
2: Attitude?
0: Yeah, a bunch of attitude. You were like,
2: I just said he lives rent free.
0: Yeah, what's with that?
2: I just think it's funny.
0: What do you think he's getting at there?
1: I don't know what his deal is. Different idea on programming. Or maybe he's leaving.
0: Well,
1: maybe he's leaving for Michigan.
0: Rent-free, Christian won't even put himself on camera on our show.
1: 97.5 Ann Arbor.
0: Speaking of 5.3, cowardly Christian. We're going from car crash Christian to cowardly Christian. Cowardly Christian.
2: Okay. That is more accurate.
0: Will not put himself on camera.
1: Exposed Esparza. That's what we're calling him. Yep.
0: It's disappointing, really. Where would you start the show today, Christian?
2: Yeah. Yeah, probably that.
0: I mean, I know you want to break down the Vandals. And you are... How do SUU people feel about Utah Tech? Is there a...
2: Hate them.
0: Is there a rivalry there?
2: Oh, yeah.
0: Kind of, do people from Cedar City not like people from St. George?
2: Yeah, I think it's that too. I think a lot of the people in St. George are kind of snobby, you know?
0: Okay.
2: Does that make sense?
1: There's more money in St. George than Cedar City?
2: Far more money, yeah.
1: Okay. Well, how far apart are these two?
2: 45 minutes.
1: Okay. So it's like Utah, or it's like Salt Lake and BYU and Provo.
2: Kind of.
1: Utah and BYU, okay.
2: But like Cedar City is like a real American hometown. And then St. George is like...
1: What is it like?
2: Where everybody has a vacation home, okay. And there's all the pickleball courts, and mm-hmm. There's a lot of money flying around.
0: Right.
1: Are they both Washington County?
0: I can't imagine.
2: Iron County.
1: Iron County?
2: Iron County for Cedar City.
1: Okay.
0: I think they're different counties. I mean, there's a whole dang mountain range in between the two. Unlike Salt Lake and Provo.
1: But St. George is Washington County. Okay.
0: But you would start breaking down Utah Tech?
2: Me?
0: Yeah.
2: No.
0: Should we revisit?
2: We'll save that for Friday's show.
0: Revisit the Jazz trade? I do want to talk about how buffoonish the UCLA athletic department is at some point.
1: But what's more pressing?
0: And I do want to talk about how buffoonish Jonathan Kuminga's agent is.
1: Mm-hmm.
0: Hey, listen, talented young basketball player who's obviously listening to the Jake and Ben show. Surround yourself with the right people.
1: Yeah, please.
0: Surround yourself with the right people. So I think we've got a lot coming up on the show today. So stay tuned. But yes, Kyle Whittingham did a national interview on the Dan Patrick Show, and he was asked about the Salt Lake Tribune's reporting last Friday. Ben, talking to Witt's former players about feeling pressure to play injured or return from injury. This is the first time I believe that he's been asked about it. And should we listen to his response?
1: Love to.
0: All right, Christian, go right ahead. I know he's living rent free.
3: There was a story in the Salt Lake Tribune a couple of days ago. Some former players accused you and your staff of mishandling injuries. I want to give you a chance to address this.
4: Never in my career have I ever tried to sway, influence, whatever the word is, our medical staff, you know, wherever I've been. We listen to the medical staff. If they say a player's available, we go with that. And if they say he's not available, we go with that. And so I'm not sure where this came from or what just how it ever materialized. But never in my career have we ever crossed the line of trying to override a medical decision by our medical staff.
3: Could you have stayed at Utah if you wanted to?
4: I believe that's probably would have been in the cards. I think if a really push came to shove and, you know, had 2 years left in my contract but I've always been the type of guy, don't wear out your welcome. And I felt like that was starting to happen and overstaying your welcome is something that I had made a conscious decision not to do several years ago. And when you just don't want to stay somewhere too long. Maybe I did stay too long as it was. I don't know. But I'm grateful for the situation I'm in now and couldn't be happier with what's going on here in Michigan.
3: Felt like mutual parting. Is that fair to say?
4: That's probably on some people's part back there. Yeah, I'd say, depending who you talk to.
0: All right, Ben. How about it?
1: Well, Dan Patrick, who's a legend in this business, doesn't exactly push back on Witt's answer.
0: Mm-hmm.
1: Nope, I didn't do it. And the follow-up is, well, six players said you did. So what about that? Is that just football? Is that something you do? Is that something that's happening in Michigan? Is that something you ran into as a player? There are a lot of ways to follow that up, and he didn't. So Dan Patrick is at a point in his career where he probably makes so much money and has so much support and kind of built-in listenership that he doesn't have to chase a follow-up that way. The same way the Tribune, I thought, did a very thorough article with that perspective, you know. So on that front, I don't know, did I expect Witt to be like, well, you caught me red-handed. I guess I'll resign now. No, along those lines. Do I, again, think this is a pretty nuanced conversation? I do. Do I think it's something that's broken with the culture? Yes, I do. Do I think Witt feels like he did anything wrong? I don't. Do I think Witt or coaches who play injured players are doing something wrong? Probably. So along those lines, I'm not sure my opinion has swayed on it much, but I guess I'm glad we got to hear Witt address it.
0: Yeah.
1: And whether it matters that he addressed it or not.
0: And Dan Patrick did... He did ask it. I mean, he answered in a very lawyerly way,
1: mm-hmm.
0: by saying, well, I've never disagreed with the medical professionals. It's a very lawyerly.
1: Well, he had time to prep for it. That story came out a week ago.
0: You know, the doctor never came to me and said, hey, his leg is broken. And I said, well, disregard your opinion, sir. I'm playing the football player.
1: Yeah.
0: nor do I think he directed any player directly by himself, which is kind of implied there. And just in the same way that Rick Pitino never ordered the prostitutes. You know what I'm saying?
1: Sure.
0: Like, read what the player says about Colton Swan. Said the head man.
1: Mm-hmm.
0: You know, the head man wants you to play. The head man wants you. It's not Witt himself saying that.
1: No.
0: Because, no, the head coach doesn't operate that way. Somebody else gets their hands dirty.
1: Right.
0: So, I mean, if you put Witt to a lie detector test and he said that answer, he would not technically be lying about anything.
1: But, yes, Lewis Powell goes to Van Fillinger
0: and
1: says, you thought you were redshirting? No.
0: No.
1: Big guy says you don't get to.
0: The head man wants you to play.
1: Yeah.
0: Well, what happens if I don't play?
1: No scholarship.
0: Might take your scholarship. Might not play. So it's a very convenient way to answer. And a convenient way to answer the second one, which I thought was more appropriate. He didn't throw anybody under the bus. He didn't come off spiteful. I thought he did have a flex in there where he said, oh, if I wanted to be the head coach, I still could be, which is kind of true because remember the low ball offer they responded with? Coach Witt wanted bigger money and they said, well, we'll give you less money and we'll take away all of your authority.
1: I don't believe that. I don't believe he was wearing out his welcome. I don't think Witt thought that.
0: Oh, with who?
1: I think the fan base would have gladly kept him.
0: I don't think that's who he's talking about.
1: No, exactly right. But he says he's being conscious of not wearing out his welcome.
0: Yeah.
1: I don't think he felt like he was. I don't think most of the fan base felt like he was. There's always people who want to replace the head coach, and that's normal, and that's totally fine. If that was your opinion, I really don't care. But clearly, there were people in the athletic department.
0: No, he's talking about
1: Mark Harlan.
0: Yeah, he's talking about two people, probably. Mark Harlan and the president, I'm guessing.
1: Yeah, we're ready to have Witt gone. Didn't want to pay him what he wanted to get paid, weren't going to match his contract, weren't going to continue to let him have the power that he had, or didn't want him to. So he could have stayed on, yes, that subprime contract that stripped him of all of his power.
0: Which, by the way, is saying you're not welcome.
1: Yeah, you're not welcome here.
0: That contract offer is basically saying you are not, no service is no longer required. You can sit around and soak up a paycheck and do a press conference, but somebody else is going to do the job.
1: But, you know, I don't always believe athletic directors or school presidents, even if they make the ultimate decisions, represent the culture or the fan base or the coach himself. So in that sense where Witt says that, I think that's pretty diplomatic, in all honesty. Maybe one of the more diplomatic things he said since he's left Utah. But I kind of disagree with that.
0: Well, I don't want to get off on too much of a tangent, but the tricky thing is when it comes to fans and hard decisions that need to be made is if it were up to the fans, Tom Brady would have played until he was 54.
1: Mm-hmm.
0: And one of the things that Bill Belichick did that was controversial is he started to replace Tom Brady too early. And that made Tom mad.
1: Uh-huh.
0: That made the fans mad. And, you know, the thing is, Bill would eventually be right. They were going to have to replace Tom Brady at some point. He just miscalculated on when that was going to be. You know, if it were left up to Witt, he would have been the highest paid coach in the conference until he was 75. You know, but the AD, his job is to decide when the program needs a fresh start. And then who is that fresh start going to be? You and I have had this conversation. There's so many geezer coaches that got pushed out of their jobs.
1: Mm-hmm.
0: I mean, it'd be hard to think of one legendary coach that went out on his own timing.
1: Mm-hmm.
0: I mean, that goes from Lavelle Edwards to Frank Beamer to Bobby Bowden. Joe Paterno.
1: Mm-hmm.
0: I mean, it the list goes on and on. And Penn State was forced to turn the page from Joe Paterno.
1: Saban's the best example, but...
0: Maybe Saban.
1: Saban went out on top.
0: But honestly, he didn't leave because he was done necessarily coaching. He left because the rules changed and he read the writing on the wall.
1: I think so, too.
0: Lots of coaches did. Tim Lacombe did.
1: Yeah.
0: I mean...
1: Chris Peterson. Yeah, there's lots of names.
0: Randy Ray.
1: Who was the head coach of Virginia basketball
0: Bennett.
1: Coach.
0: Tony Bennett.
1: Tony Bennett. Yeah.
0: Great coach.
1: Yeah.
0: But that's because the rules changed. I don't think that is because, you know, maybe somebody like Chris Peterson, who truly decided that he was going to take the golf life. But for the most part,
1: he does like bad games on Fox Sports now. I think he left because he didn't like the rules, to be honest with you.
0: I thought he was doing studio stuff. Is he doing?
1: Yeah, he is. He's doing bad studio games on Fox Sports.
0: Because I actually like him as a studio.
1: No, he's very
0: analyst.
1: Good. That's why every time I see him on TV, I'm like, why are you doing this?
0: He was always a great
1: communicator. You're better than this.
0: But I'll get back to Witt and his comments. I do think at its heart it is a lie. And what I don't like about it is I do believe that he's calling his players liars. And I don't know if the lawyers would let him handle it differently, but a little softening like, I'm sorry they felt that way.
1: Yeah.
0: You know, I think, you know, with football culture and the desire to win, sometimes, you know, messages going back and forth get lost and misunderstood. And I'm sorry if my players felt uncomfortable about my about playing. I mean, I don't know. Can you get sued for that? Is that
1: that's
0: too much
1: the problem.
0: Of, a, of an admission of guilt?
1: That is my thought. And that's why you do have some people who will never apologize for anything, because I would suspect they have legal advice saying if you apologize, you may sound like you're admitting to something. Even if you're not, even if you're saying, hey, I'm just sorry you felt that way, that may give the sense that you're justifying what they're saying, which could make you culpable. And I would hope that's not the case. But I think you're right. What Witt said there sounded very well prepared. You know, he sounded like he knew he was going to get this question, which I'm sure Dan Patrick prepped him, or Witt's people at Michigan said, I got to know what you're going to ask us if we're going to show up on your show, because somewhat controversial news over the last week. I mean, that was a huge story. Everybody was talking about that story last week. I'm sure he had time to go over what his answer was going to be. And again, no, he wasn't going to get pressed on it.
0: And what I do feel badly for the players, because God, victim is such a loaded word these days, and nobody likes being called a victim. Mm-hmm. But they were put in an uncomfortable position, and I believe that. And if they had the courage to speak out about it, I respect that. And the blowback that they get of being soft or no duh or everybody talking about back in my day, which I love, you know, everybody saying, well, back in my day, we didn't have water and I had to do push-ups until I threw up, and we had 8-hour practices 3 times a day in the 120 degree heat. These softy cakes can't hang. You know, I hate those arguments. It doesn't mean that injured players should be pressured into risking long-term injury in playing.
1: I totally agree.
0: I don't understand how anybody could disagree with that fundamentally. And I get it. It's a cold world. I heard Scotty and Tim talking about the pressure that's put on players because, oh, you know, your replacement could be pretty good and you might not get your spot back. Just think about that for a second.
1: I'm with you.
0: Just think about how not right that is.
1: And it's only getting worse because of NIL. Because now there's actually money on the line.
0: Now you're pros. You're expected to do it.
1: Yes, because a lot of these kids, maybe if you thought, well, I've got to win this starting job because that's my way to make it to the NBA or the NFL or whatever, I've got to play because if I'm off the field and I lose my job and I never get back on, I'm never going to the pros. Now you're already fighting for your contract, you know, each day. So you're just going to – this is just going to get worse. I don't think this is getting better.
0: But imagine being one of those players today where Witt just goes on, you know, one of the bigger sports platforms in the country and basically says, no, they're lying about that.
1: That didn't happen.
0: That didn't happen. Mm-hmm. Don't know what they're talking about. I would be outraged.
1: Far from ideal.
0: I would be outraged.
1: Absolutely.
0: But you know what? Like we talked about, coaches are just addicted to playing hurt players. Mm-hmm. They love it. They love it.
1: They've got money tied to it as well, and egos tied to it as well. Yep.
0: And Sly told us last week, and we can move on to top three stories coming up, but Slide told us last week, which is what is really, really tricky, is it is so subjective and is so different patient by patient by patient, how fast, you know, healing takes place, mm-hmm. pain tolerance. I mean, there's just, it's all over the board, and it's all dependent on the patient going, yeah, I think that feels all right. Like, yeah, I think I can do that. And there's just no, you know, the saying, I've never disagreed with the medical, you know, professionals. There's no exact you can point to this, that somebody who's recovering from an injury. I had a friend who was a real victim of bad advice. Mm-hmm. He had a partially torn ACL, and the doctor said, okay, well, let's do some rehab and some things like that. And maybe surgery won't be necessary. And at some point, my buddy was feeling overly confident and said, can I play basketball? And the doctor said, You bet you can.
1: Yeah, absolutely. And get out there, pal.
0: I was with him. We were down there. We were just playing a normal pickup game, and he was defending a fast break, and there went the rest of the ACL.
1: Yep.
0: I was like, boy, that quack you were seeing didn't know what he was saying.
1: Hey, man, I went home.
0: But it's not an exact thing, and my buddy said, I think I feel fine.
1: I got my gallbladder removed almost a month ago. It happened on a Thursday. They send you home on Friday. It's a month after I had brain surgery. It's by far the most pain I've ever felt in my life. Friday coming home from the gallbladder surgery. Everybody online says it's not that big of a deal. You have a little pain in your shoulder because it's connected to your diaphragm. It's not a big deal. You'll go home. I was in so much pain. I couldn't sit down. I had to lean over my kitchen table for 3 hours when I got home. And I text my nurse friend and she says, why did the hospital send you home? That's not pain tolerance. They didn't take care of your pain the right way. But everyone else says, yeah, this is the time when you go home.
0: Right.
1: It's just like, so it is subjective. It does go piece by piece. And by the next day I was fine and everything was okay. I was back to work on Monday. But like, yeah, it changes body to body. So the idea that you could just say, yeah, black and white, it's clearly not.
0: So I thought that was a big story, Christian, even if you think Witt's just living.
1: Rent free?
0: It's not a very nice thing to say.
1: At all.
0: Did Lloyd do something to make you angry again today?
2: Yeah.
0: Is it Salazar's fault?
1: Did he comment on your blue shirt?
2: No.
1: Feeling down?
2: It's not blue.
1: Looking a little blue today.
0: It's usually Salazar's fault when Christian
2: 1280 Ann Arbor.
0: Yep. Wow.
1: Yep.
0: Wow. On our own show.
1: Yep.
0: Good heavens. All right. Top three stories of the day. We won't include this, I assure you, in the next segment. Jake and Ben, 97.5 KSL Sports Zone.
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0: BYU with 30 update here on Jake and Ben. Here is defensive tackle Justin Kirkland talking about confidence in the defense.
21: I feel like we're super confident. That's the nice thing about BYU. Everybody's a little bit older. Everybody's a little bit more mature. And so everybody coming from different aspects and playing a lot of football too, and then being able to apply it to the defense that we got going on here. And the two-way street between the players and the coaches of them asking what we like to do and vice versa. I think it's really, really good dominant defense.
0: This update is brought to you by Christian Esparza. 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

0: Breaking news, Ben. According to People Magazine, Shirley MacLaine is very much with us, seen dining in Malibu. But everybody's got their eyes out after Dolly's death.
1: Okay. Because she's beloved also, or what?
0: Well, they say it happens in threes or what?
1: I think we had our three.
0: Did we?
1: Hayden Panettiere, Dolly Parton, Tim Curry.
0: Okay. All right. Well, hey, People is kind of the official
1: word. You trying to start a new three? You psycho?
0: No, People's like the official word on this sort of thing. I'm just saying. I'm looking at it right now. Shirley MacLaine, 92, seen out.
1: You starting a death draft?
0: At dinner in Malibu following friend Dolly Parton's death.
1: Okay.
0: So they're just making sure everybody's... They're doing like a celebrity well check.
1: A check-in? How's Dick Van Dyke doing?
0: I've seen several tweets about Dick.
1: Okay.
0: And he seems to be doing fine.
1: How's Mel? What's his name?
0: Oh, he's doing fine, too. I saw tweets about him as well.
1: Spaceballs 2 coming out.
0: Mel Brooks. Christian, are you familiar with Spaceballs 1?
2: Yeah.
0: All right.
1: Again, I've told you the story. It was one of the movies my dad recorded off of TV growing up. So watching the edited version versus the first time I watched the unedited version, two totally different movies. Stripes, the exact same way. My son is a huge Star Wars fan, and now he's a 13-year-old boy. And I'm like, at some point, I can probably introduce you to this movie, but probably not yet.
0: The 80s had this weird trend, and maybe you and I have talked about this, where these movies would be released and they were really two movies in one, and usually one of the movies was great and the other really sucked. And Stripes was the textbook of what I'm talking about. It was two totally different movies, one with them at boot camp. And then one with them off to war wherever. And the off-the-war part was so bad, you just want to turn it off every time.
1: The exact same thing as Full Metal Jacket.
0: That's the other example. The first part is amazing.
1: Boot Camp is unreal. And then they go to war, and you're like, this is a weird movie.
0: Kind of stinks. Yeah. But Stripes, the Boot Camp part is unbelievable.
1: Really funny. Have you seen Stripes, Christian?
2: I have not.
1: Bill
2: seen
1: Murray.
2: Stripes, no.
1: What's his name? Egon from the Ghostbusters.
0: Oh, what is his name?
1: Anyways.
0: We always play this game. Harold Ramis.
1: Harold Ramis, good job.
0: And then John Candy's in it too.
1: Yeah.
0: Just watch
1: he wrestles.
0: If you ever watch it, just watch the first half and then turn it
2: and
0: off.
2: And then shut it off.
0: And then shut it off.
1: Yeah.
0: The
1: okay.
0: second half is so bad. Isn't John Larroquette in that movie?
1: Yes, he is. He's the drill instructor.
0: Man. The 80s were a wild time. All right, it's time for the top three stories of the day.
1: Like, watch that movie with a girl, having only seen the edited version. It's like an 18-year-old.
0: Whoa.
1: Sorry, I didn't know this is... I wasn't trying to start anything. I thought we were just having a good time.
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1: this is
0: engagement.
1: Steamy. Sorry.
0: Made from the finest materials. You know what? That's one of those movies you'd pick on the airplane.
1: I didn't know PJ Souls was in this movie. This wasn't in the version I have.
0: All right, Christian, if you can, would you please give us the top story today?
2: Number one, BYU. You won't catch Utah doing this. The Cougs released their first official depth chart of the season.
1: Who's starting at quarterback?
0: Trayson Bourget.
1: Real shocker. You know, the question here, of course, is going to be depth for BYU, not at quarterback. Bourget, we'll see what he can do. We don't know. You never know what the backup quarterback's going to be able to do. A little curious about Sione Moa and how much he can be relied on behind L.J. Martin if you have to play him. But I think everyone's eyes immediately went to the wide receiving core.
0: They did. Mine did, of course. And you've got three starters listed, Kyler Casper, Legend Glasker, and JoJo Phillips. But you've got Tiger Bachmeier, who else, really?
1: Nakua.
0: They've got a new Nakua, of course, to keep an eye on. And then Saliapaga or Walker Lyons at tight end. Both, I would guess, will be pretty productive for BYU this year.
1: And JoJo Phillips has been up and down, but I think you rely on him. Kyler Casper, I know, is where a lot of the excitement is, though we haven't seen production from him to this point in his career. So we'll see if they're able to find something there. But it might just be the tight ends. I mean, not just the tight ends, but you know what? If that's the best option for Bear... And he just needs to have some type of release valve that also allows him to use his legs when necessary or to free up space for L.J. Martin. It's really doable.
0: Absolutely. Any surprises for you on the defensive side? Not really on my end. I mean, it's pretty much what you would expect.
1: Yeah, and that's the nice thing about having mostly older guys. You know, a lot of juniors and seniors in this group that are coming back. We'll see how Hunter Clegg plays now. He's one of the few sophomores that's starting, but has been healthy and successful. So I think this is a good BYU team. This is, again, why they're expected to be among the two or three best teams in the conference.
0: And we're going to have to get to know some special teams guys for the first time. Fuller Shirts, which has got to be has got to be a Hall of Fame name around here, right?
1: Yeah. you thought you were coming in cool as Legend Glasgow, but Fuller Shirts has stolen the show.
0: Way better.
1: Yeah.
0: And then Matthias Dunn,
1: yeah,
0: the place kicker.
1: Okay.
0: You Dunn better make it.
1: Well, I mean, kick returner. That's a big spot. That's where BYU had a lot of success last year. In fact, might be how BYU was able to beat Utah in the last couple of seasons. I mean, they were the full Utahification of BYU is not just having, you know, the defensive line and the running back. It's also having the special teams that has dominated. And BYU's punters in the NFL now, and they've had a lot of success there. Can you keep that up? The best Utah teams in Witt's history generally had pretty good special teams as well. BYU had been able to do that, but some major losses both to the pros and legal issues. We'll see which direction they go.
0: All right, what's next?
2: Number two, Stan Kroenke completes his infinity gauntlet of major sports. He just purchased the LA Angels for an MLB record $4 billion.
1: So he owns Arsenal, he owns the Rams, he owns the Avalanche, he owns the Nuggets, and now he owns a Major League Baseball team. That's about it. That's about as good as you can do.
0: Must be nice.
1: Nuggets have a title. Arsenal's usually pretty good. I don't know if they've won a title since he's owned them, I would imagine.
2: He has two Super Bowls, two Stanley Cups, an NBA championship, an MLS Cup championship, and a Premier League championship.
1: Okay, so the Angels are next.
0: It just goes to show. I have no idea how or why you would spend $4 billion on the Angels. The stadium is pert near condemned. Nobody. And I mean nobody in that area cares about the Angels. Maybe a little groundswell from the Anaheim area, but they've been trying to run from those guys and identify themselves as Los Angeles. I mean, I guess it's available and you're already in L.A. with the Rams, so you go for it. But I got to tell you, not a great franchise.
1: He buys it for $4 billion. 4D chess. Mark Walter is going to be forced to sell the Dodgers in 2 years because he doesn't have the money to cover all these issues. The Dodgers are going to sell for $11 billion. And he's going to say, I also have an L.A. baseball team, L.A. of Anaheim, but an L.A. baseball team. You just sold the other L.A. baseball team for $11 billion. I bought it for $4 billion. Now it's worth
0: $6 billion. Yeah.
1: That would be maybe. And also, I mean, I don't know. This guy just has stupid money. I mean, this person has some of the most money in the world. What else are you to spend it on, I guess?
2: It's almost Jake Scott money.
1: I know. This is vacation mode on the old Bosch Ridge. This guy probably has two Bosch Ridges, one in the garage.
0: Will he have to get the...
1: one he leaves in vacation mode permanently, just as the ultimate flex.
0: Will he have to get rid of the rats in the stadium? The rats that shut down... the food distribution for a few days.
1: Sorry to pull back the curtain on your life a little bit, but you bought a family home, right? You bought a home that was already within your family.
0: Uh-huh.
1: So the first house I bought, and Christian, I'm curious what those are. I think your house was newer. I bought a house in Rose Park, and it had this old shed that was clearly condemned. I'm guessing you didn't like stiff your family to do a bunch of things to fix up the house before you bought it. When I was buying my house in Rose Park, it needed a lot of work. And luckily, the sellers were a little desperate. And we were like, you got to get rid of that shed that all the kids in the alleyway behind it come and drink beers in. Because there's just all these empty cans and cigarettes in there. And unless the dad's sneaking out there to do it, you got to get rid of it because I don't want those people to come in and, you know, keep doing that when I buy the house. So, yeah, I would imagine Kroenke can go after, what's his name? Who sold it?
0: Moreno,
1: yeah. He can probably go after Moreno and say, take the rats with you, unless he wants the rats as some type of charm.
0: Is Kroenke a good sports owner?
1: The winning would say yes. Fans of his teams would say, at least the Nuggets would say no.
0: I don't think he's been terrific with the Nuggets.
1: He's been very good with the Avalanche, and they continue to seemingly reinvent themselves and invest, and they pay big players. They just had the best season. I know they didn't win the Stanley Cup, but they do seem to put money there. But he's done a really bad job with the Nuggets since they won their title. But the Denver Nuggets did win a title.
0: Christian, you're not a soccer guy. How's he doing with the Arsenal?
2: I'm not a soccer guy. Yeah, I don't know. They won the Premier League in 2026, according to the Wiki Friends.
1: Well, that's pretty good. Okay. That's recent.
2: That's recent. That's this year. So
0: maybe he's going to do something with the Angels. But it's akin to buying the Clippers. I mean, it really is.
1: Yeah, we've talked about second bananas.
0: It's rough.
1: They're some of the worst second bananas. They are so far away from the Dodgers, which has not always been the case. It actually has been. I mean, they've won a World Series in my lifetime. I'll be curious the affiliation with the Bees and how that continues to look. And maybe there's a little more support there, though I know it's not totally linked in. But we'll see. If you're an Angels fan, this is probably a great day for you.
0: Yeah, Moreno's pretty bad.
1: Yeah. He's just the worst. So
0: we didn't draft him on our worst owners list.
1: Did I not?
0: I don't think you did.
1: He was definitely on my list. I have my, I had a list of 9 names, and I think I was picking between the last couple at the end.
0: But they were owned by a celebrity when they won the World Series, right? Was Moreno a part of that ownership group? What was the name of that that cowboy guy that kicked?
1: Gene Autry. Yeah. I know him as the Rudolph guy. I honestly didn't know he had owned the Angels, and then you informed me of that.
0: Yeah. Celebrity.
1: Big time.
0: Next.
2: Number 3, Utah Mammoth Rookie Camp is coming up quick. Today they announced their roster the Rookie Showcase.
0: Never mind, I'm not going to make that joke.
1: Please do.
0: What's relevant?
1: Caleb Denoyer is on the roster. He got hurt the last time he was playing internationally, and it looked really bad. The Canadians were playing against the Americans, and some kid came up and looked like he dove at his knee. It was really a bizarre play. Kind of seems like the kid didn't realize, wasn't looking, and turned at the last minute and tried to fall to avoid hitting him and hit him in the ankle and knee, and he kind of immediately kind of stumbled off the ice, and it was like, what is going on? And the coach of the Canadian team said, look bad. And then we never got an update on is he okay? Is this guy ever going to play again? Is he going to be out for a year? What's happening? Remember he had wrist surgery last year? So you're like, man, this is going to be 2 years of development missed for the number 4 overall pick in last year's draft. But he is with the team, and it sounds like he's healthy. So that's a good update. And then there's a real expectation that he or Tej Igbinlo have a chance to make the opening night roster.
0: I was going to say, how many of these guys have a shot?
1: Probably Tej, for sure. It's a little surprising Maverick Lamoureux is not on this list. He's kind of been up and down, both with the roster and in his play. Simashev is on this roster. I think Simashev is probably expected to make the opening night on the D-line. So I think you'll see a couple of these guys probably break through. I bet you Denoyer does spend time with the Mammoth this year. I think Tej probably makes the opening night roster, though.
0: You know what's funny about these mini camps is this is the rookie mini camps. This is the plum. You know, they show the young players. They're like, hey, getting treated like this is pretty sweet.
1: Not bad.
0: Look at these facilities and look at this ice. This is pretty nice.
1: Here's a bus back to Tucson.
0: When you go back to Tucson, it's really going to suck. You remember this and get better.
1: Get better.
0: And get better. And you can have this as opposed to the bus to Tucson.
1: Yeah. But 11 days away, they'll be playing.
0: How much bus travel have you done non-school related?
1: I rode the bus to work this morning.
0: No. I mean Greyhound bus.
1: Oh, never.
0: Christian?
2: 0, I think, yeah.
1: Right. Your high school football team, you guys didn't take the bus?
2: Oh, I didn't count that, yeah.
0: I said non-school related.
1: Oh, okay.
2: We took the bus to our games, yeah.
1: What was the farthest trip you made?
2: Harriman from Brigham City.
1: Oh, that's a heck of a drive.
2: Yeah, we got in a car accident on the way there. It was crazy.
0: I looked into a Greyhound from St. George once, and we were on a buddy's trip, and there were some hurt feelings and some people being threatened to leave behind. So I had to look into.
1: Were you the one getting threatened to leave behind? That's why you were taking the bus.
0: I was.
1: Okay,
0: but we patched it together.
1: Okay, good.
0: We patched it together so I could get a ride.
1: Okay, nice.
0: Back to Salt Lake.
1: Good.
0: Which was
1: good for you.
0: Was nice, but it was a little more expensive than I thought.
1: Yeah, you would think I'm not trying to get political, but the rail system in our country is antiquated and hideous. But you would think, because that's the case, train rides should cost, 80 cents a mile tops.
0: Incorrect.
1: No.
0: It's the same price as flying, if not more expensive.
1: Yeah, if not more, and way slower.
0: Way slower.
1: Yeah, so I'm with you.
0: My parents once thought it would be good for my brother and I to take the train from Salt Lake to Denver because it's one of the most beautiful train rides in the country, which is true.
1: I believe that.
0: But what they don't tell you is you go 30 miles an hour most of the way because you're going up the side of the mountain.
1: The seasons change from getting on and getting off of the off the train.
0: And what should take like a 9-hour or 8-hour car ride ends up like a 14-hour train ride that you have to catch in the middle of the night.
1: I tell you what, though. I haven't been able to drive since early July, and the laziness that has brought out of me is spectacular.
0: Oh, that's good.
1: I feel like I have a chauffeur everywhere I go.
0: That's nice.
1: It's really nice. Shout out to my parents and my wife.
0: More next. 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

0: Utes of 50 update here on Jake and Ben. Here's Ute quarterback Devin Dampier on what he's most excited about for the week.
1: It's been offense versus defense for spring, summer, fall now. So it's great that, you know, we finally, we're together. Like, we get to go on the field. I get to cheer on my guys that they don't get to hear my voice during practice. And I get to hear them as well when we do good things on offense. So just glad to be fully on the same side together.
0: Don't miss college football Saturday, this Saturday from 10 to noon, getting you ready for a week one of college football action right here on 97.5, the KSL Sports Zone.
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0: the KSL Sports Zone. Jake Scott, Ben Anderson. Wait, what was just announced from Utah?
1: The Utes, I believe, are the first team in the country to have an official partnership for equipment only. And this is for their helmet. So with the jersey patch that launched and the ability to sell a patch for your jersey, a sponsorship, on August 1st, a bunch of people got that. Utah's is apparently Utah Health Systems or whatever, the University of Utah Health. BYU has their sports thing, medicine as well, going forward. Utah now has a separate sponsor for their helmet. It comes on their little helmet bumper on the back of their helmet, just

0: below the Monster logo, and it's I believe it's pronounced Alchemy, would be my guess.
1: Like
0: A-L-K-E-M-E.
1: Like an alchemist?
0: Yeah, I think it's a play on words because it's not spelled like combining metals to make gold or whatever.
1: What kind of company is it?
0: I have no idea.
1: All right. Well, they obviously need marketing. Insurance. Okay.
0: Christian said, this is the ugliest thing I've ever seen. I don't care about jerseys or patches or anything, really.
1: Hold on. Oh, yeah. I don't care about any of it. Yeah, whatever. Who cares?
0: Yeah. Living rent-free in Christian's head. Alchemy.
2: But you know what? If you can make a buck, I don't care.
0: No, I do care. Yeah. That is the part I hate. Because, again, it just doesn't stop. This doesn't solve anything. This isn't enough. That's what I hate about this.
1: Well,
0: again,
1: this is squeezing out every nickel that's not nailed down.
0: Correct.
1: Which I knew was going to happen to the athletic department, but it feels like it's happening across the university. And I don't want to delve too deeply into forming this opinion, but did you read the touchy-feely Trib article today about the food trucks that are getting run out of the university?
0: No.
1: So there's these, like, it's not funny. There's
0: You're laughing.
1: These seven food trucks.
0: And now Christian's laughing.
1: No, I'm laughing about it in a cynical way. So these food trucks have been the same seven food trucks who've been doing lunch at the University of Utah by the library for the past like 6 or 7 years.
0: Okay.
1: Like a really lucrative deal.
0: Okay.
1: And they've built their business around this particular contract. Well, the university is now contracting with a food truck. I don't even know if you want to call it like a conglomerate or a union or whatever, but they're running out the mom and pop food trucks for this deal with this other food truck company. And the mom and pops were told that they could continue coming once in a while if they gave 10% of their take to this conglomerate that they're contracting with. And then they wrap it up with a bunch of song and dance about how this will be better for the students or whatever. It honestly is kind of a nothing burger of a story. If you, you know, I feel for the people who are, you know, going to suffer financially, certainly, but it's one of those kind of stories. But the coldness of the university screams, you know, private equity. You know what I mean?
0: Mm-hmm.
1: And I told you this off the air, but I was talking to somebody who is in the, you know, administration up there. And I didn't want to give away too much because she's a personal friend and she was just talking about her work. But she seemed to imply that this deal is having effects across the board, which I find unfortunate.
0: The Utah Food Truck League.
1: The Evil Food Truck League.
0: And they have to give, you have to give up 10% of your profits, as you said, to be a part of it now, to be able to serve food at the University of Utah.
1: Yeah, that's a protection racket is what that is.
0: Yeah. I don't know why your window keeps breaking. You should probably subscribe to our garbage cleanup service.
1: Man, maybe you should join.
0: How are those related? They're not. Oh, but your window's going to keep getting broken every 2 weeks unless you get our garbage company. Oh, by the way, we also do windows.
1: No. Oh, ah! The U's running you out, huh? Well, all you have to do is carve off 10 points for us. That's it. Little thing. Ugh. Don't worry about it.
0: Yikes.
1: So, I don't know. This seems to be the MO up there on the hill. Like, whatever. We'll do it.
0: Let the fox in the hen house. You better know how big the hen house is.
1: Can we put our
0: where the fox can get.
1: Can we put our name on your helmet? Sure, we'll do anything. Whatever. You want to put your name somewhere else? Sure.
0: Changing my name for you.
1: At the right price.
0: Right price, absolutely.
1: My name's now Mark Alchemist.
0: John Alchemy.
1: John Alchemy.
0: You're all named Alchemy? You bet your pal.
1: I'm sorry, but I've ruined the name John for myself for the rest of all eternity. John Alchemy, my name, it just goes one spot. Okay. Well, anyway, good for Alchemy. Insurance.
0: Good for you, Tom.
1: All right.
0: This solved the problem. They now have more money than everybody. Oh, they don't.
1: No. Well, it's all part of solving the problem, Ben. Running out the innocent food trucks and putting Alchemy on the helmets. At least they didn't beat up the food truck guys on the way out.
0: Not that we've seen.
1: No. All right. We'll have more for you coming up next. Don't forget Hot Take Tuesday today at 4:30. I'm a little light on hot takes. I'm going to have to I'm going to have to figure that out.
0: Lloyd or whatever, Larry, who's our caller who yells at me every week when my takes aren't hot enough? He's going to turn his ire
2: on you.
0: Talking
2: about our boss.
0: No, different guy.
2: Oh, John Salazar.
1: I don't think it's Larry. It's somebody else.
0: That is Lyle.
2: Lyle.
0: Hot take, Lyle.
1: Do you have one for Lyle today? You have a good one?
0: I'm losing sleep over Lyle.
1: It'll
0: right
1: be tough
0: now.
1: Tough to up the playing card one, but I think you could do it.
2: Lyle crucified my Saturday show joke.
0: What I told you I had a hot one on licorice last week.
1: Oh, yeah, that didn't. I don't know if that was quite hot enough. Did we hear from Lyle? I don't think we did. So maybe you met
0: the
1: standard.
0: I did it at the end of the show.
1: Oh, yeah.
0: I did it at the very end of the show. Right. I saved it.
1: Hot Take Tuesday is next. Jacob, or not next. It is 4:30. Oh, more next.
0: Jeez.
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0: 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Jake Scott, Ben Anderson, thank you for making us a part of your day. Man, I'm going to have to dig further into that. Apparently, Tua had a burner situation.
1: He did. He just responded, "Tua, we love you, and Tua, you're the best," from the Tua account, right under his own post.
0: Whoops.
1: Real weird. Real weird behavior.
0: Who on staff do you think is most likely to have a burner account to gloss themselves?
1: Who needs glossing? Alex Napolis needs glossing.
0: You think it's Clock?
1: I think it's probably Clock.
0: Clock Napolis is probably the one. Yeah, it is probably one of the younger guys on staff. Christian, do you what's your burner's handle?
2: Broncos lover.
1: Yeah, right.
0: You see that drop in on Christian's post, like,
1: oh, one.
0: You're killing it, Christian.
1: Yeah. My favorite show is actually the Saturday Show.
0: We found out yesterday how you feel about the Saturday Show.
2: Yeah.
0: I don't know if you really want to revisit that one.
2: I'm trying to save face here.
1: Because of Lyle. He called in and made fun of your show. Anyway.
0: You think PK has one?
1: I don't know if PK would know how to log into a second account.
0: Just one?
1: He knows how to log into one account,
0: which
1: is his account.
0: Uh-huh. But
1: do I think he knows how to log out of that and log into a second account and then get back into his original? I have my doubts.
0: All right. Well, Tua doesn't have any fans anymore, so he probably needs the support, I guess.
1: Fighting.
0: How do you think that goes for him in Atlanta?
1: Poorly.
0: Yeah, I don't think so. I don't think it's going to end well. In all honesty, his history with concussions, he should probably retire.
1: Yeah. He's made plenty of money. I feel for him. I understand that the career he wanted to have was probably taken from him due to injury. But this type of stuff is all weird, too. I mean, this type of fanning yourself, it's just like, it seems, unless you're so unbelievably talented, it certainly doesn't help your case. Do I think anyone's going to get waived just because they have their own fake burner account? No, but do I think it brings just weird noise about you? Yes. Especially if you're probably just not that good anymore.
0: Do you think he's doing this himself, or do you think his publicist said you need to create some momentum for yourself, so create a couple of burners?
1: There is a chance, and we might play this Marcus Smart sound at some point today, that it's not him running his own account, which I do believe.
0: Did that happen with Marcus Smart?
1: Oh, Marcus Smart has a whole thing about why he didn't end up playing for the Jazz.
0: I saw that, but it has to do with a fraudulent account?
1: Well, no, it has to do with a friend managing his account.
0: Oh, okay.
1: So this is a really convoluted story. I would like to talk about it at some point because it's interesting. I don't know if we need to do it here. We can, but
0: we could dial it up here. I'm fine with it. Oh, we'll get to it later.
1: Yeah,
0: it
1: probably needs to be edited. Because I've heard so many different accounts of what happened here. Why Marcus Smart didn't end up in Utah. And really, the truth is, I think you're right. Jonathan Givony bullied the Jazz into drafting Dante Exum because he was supposed to be 4 on everybody's board, and Aaron Gordon went 4, and he fell to 5. But we can get into that.
0: At one point, he was going to be 1.
1: Another time. Yeah, at one point, he was the best player. He's the next Kobe. So you always got to be careful with that.
0: It's a little loose with the comparisons.
1: Uh-huh.
0: Hindsight being 2020. It seems online, Ben, like the BYU athletic department feud is not going away. Am I too online with this story? I mean, we talked, Dick Harmon did his podcast did a podcast yesterday. We played those comments a little bit later on in the show. And it seems like people are firmly entrenched in Team Kalani or Team Santiago and seem to be louder than ever.
1: There are some weirdly important people responding to tweets or getting involved in this witch hunt now to figure out where these leaks are coming from or who the source is for Dick or anybody. PK's written about this. Obviously, everyone's talked to somebody who's somewhat credible. I mean, from Dick Harmon and PK, I'm imagining it's extraordinarily credible information that's coming out. So I think there is information coming out that has a lot of truth to it, or at least inside knowledge, and now people are looking to figure out who that is, and it seems like there's a witch hunt about getting rid of that person, whoever it is. And like, once you get to that point, it gets tricky. Because generally, in this serious of a level, the people who are leaking info or info that's coming out are very close to the situation. These aren't like ancillary pieces. Hey, I heard this at church, or I heard this. My friend's a donor, and he was leaking this. Like, usually this is very, very close to the source.
0: Yeah. I mean, it's coming out of the football office. Is there really that much mystery to it? I mean, leaking makes it sound like it's like clandestine CIA kind of stuff. But no, it's the football office feeding information out there for a reason. It's an internal power struggle within that building, 100%.
1: I don't know where it's coming from. I honestly don't. But I trust the people who are reporting it that they have really good info. So I don't even want to put a name on it because I don't know who it is, and I don't want to point the finger at somebody who it's not. So, but to the point of just this witch hunt of trying to figure out who it is shows you how bad it's gotten. That people, like even fans or people who are closer than fans to the program are saying, we got to find out who this is. That gets to an ugly point because you're just trying to shut somebody up at that point. Which I understand the motivation. You don't want bad information. You don't want bad narratives coming out of your athletic department, but the truth is there are bad storylines coming out of the athletic department.
0: I bet you most people down there know exactly who it is. I don't think it matters.
1: That's fine.
0: I mean, they're trying to manipulate the narrative to pressure the other side into doing something or going away. I mean, we found out from Dick Harmon yesterday that Kalani at some point was promised that Brian Santiago would be fired. Mm-hmm. That was before any of this stuff became public. So, you know, is the football department trying to control the narrative to, I don't know, to accomplish that object? Yes. I mean, people speculating, Dick Harmon or PK or whatever. Yeah, they're getting it from the football side of things. 100%.
1: Wherever they're getting it. Yeah, I don't know.
0: I mean, Brian Santiago certainly isn't leaking information about him having basically hired Jay Hill behind closed doors, which, by the way, I think is a kind of a nothing burger of a story. But it's certainly not Brian Santiago saying that somebody promised Kalani that he'd be fired. I would guess even certainly after what happened with the restructuring, I would guess Brian Santiago would just love for this to go away.
1: Mm-hmm.
0: Wouldn't you think?
1: It's not helping him. None of this is good for him.
0: No.
1: So, no, I don't think it's coming from Brian Santiago. I feel very safe saying that. Where it's coming from, I don't know, other than the information is so close to the source that it's obviously good. You know, it's obviously reliable. That's the only thing I would recognize.
0: Yeah, I would guess that most athletic departments have a lot of drama, a lot of, you know, politics. And, I mean, there's politics in any building.
1: Mm-hmm.
0: You know, there's the – Maddie was in here earlier. You have to play politics with Maddie all the time. We know. You have to figure out how to make it happen.
1: Mm-hmm.
0: But to have it spill out and become ugly, I think is – and we've said this a lot, but that's – we have gone beyond the point of most drama within any workplace. And now it's spilling out, and football is – like I said in the promo, football is on the march. They are – trying to seize control of the athletic department.
1: I was thinking about this yesterday as we were leaving the building. I just wonder how long this golden era is actually going to last at BYU. And that would honestly be my fear because we kind of, in this 5 o'clock hour yesterday, we replayed the sound from Dick Harmon on Big 12 Today or whatever the radio station is called. It's like a YouTube channel.
0: Mm-hmm.
1: And it was good. Dick had great information. Was talking again about Brian Santiago. Kalani was promised that Brian Santiago would be fired. Like, how insane it is to get to that point. Like, the amount of pressure and I think things that really have to go right to have a great football program and a great basketball program and all the donors happy and everyone giving money and everyone celebrating and being able to win at both levels is really delicate. It's really hard to do. I mean, we're going to talk about the UCLA thing at some point today, I think, and just like what a collapse the donors are there. Mm-hmm. They got into the Big Ten. Like, they got to the point where money should never be an issue, and UCLA is just an absolute disaster, and I'm curious how things are working at USC, to be honest with you, because they're not winning either, despite the fact that they're getting all these big recruits. How long can you keep this golden era going where it felt like, as you said, BYU was on the rise? Well, that's not promised to you, and momentum can be dashed quickly, whether it's losing the right coach or the right donor, and how you keep everybody happy when there is already a severing here is really delicate. This is really hard to do, and I think it's only gotten harder because I was probably stupidly comparing it to the golden era of the University of Utah. And the fact that Witt probably really had the golden era going, you could argue he opened it in 2008, his version of it, in the Sugar Bowl, and kept it through their last Pac-12 title and that final Rose Bowl loss when it was that was Penn State, right?
0: Mm-hmm.
1: That's probably the golden era of Utah football, certainly that I've covered, but that was a long time. That was 12 years, 13 years with mostly high highs. And there was a couple of years figuring out how to get into the Pac-12 and how to win there, but getting in the Pac-12 was a win by itself and kind of elevated Utah. I don't know if we're going to see 12 years of glory at BYU and with what is all required to have quote-unquote glory. You know, how many people have to be on board, who has to be rooting for what, everyone has to be rallying in the right direction, because the part of Utah's golden years did absolutely coincide with the basketball team just absolutely collapsing, and that didn't even include NIL at that point. You know, that wasn't even fighting for those true resources and where that money was coming from, and now it is, and I think that's just going to make it even harder to have equal glory across the board. So how long is this going to last? How long is Kalani going to be at YU, or going to be at BYU, or Kevin Young there, or Brian Santiago there, or can the next athletic director, if there is one, come in and make everyone happy? I'm kind of skeptical of the whole system, but that's not just for BYU. That's every school.
0: BYU's been consistently good at football since the 70s. I don't think I would expect that to change as long as they continue to make the right hires.
1: Would you say successful and glory years are the same thing? I would disagree there. But yes, yeah, BYU is a football school. It's a good school.
0: Utah's been consistently good at football since the late 90s, mm-hmm. and have made the right hires. So I don't know if Kalani's the only one who can get the job done at BYU, but he can get the job done at BYU. I don't know if I'm buying into the glory years. I mean, BYU's glory years were the 80s. I mean, they won the national championship.
1: Probably through
0: they
1: the Cotton Bowl.
0: Heisman Trophy winner.
1: Mm-hmm.
0: So if we want to talk about eras, but I don't see any reason why BYU wouldn't consistently battle for the top of the Big 12. I probably would have said that before the NIL era. BYU and the Mountain West consistently competed for the Mountain West title along with Utah toward the end. So,
1: let me ask you this.
0: I don't know if I buy into the Utah next stop the dumps. The only time I've seen
1: BYU... I'm also not saying that yet.
0: No, I know. I'm over-exaggerating to make a point. But the only time I've seen BYU truly crater out, and this includes independence,
1: mm-hmm.
0: is the years that they hired Gary Crook,
1: mm-hmm.
0: because he was the wrong guy for that job, and he did it badly. Since then, they've hired Bronco and since Kalani, and have been consistently good. I'm not saying 10-year, mm-hmm. 10 wins a season, but consistently good.
1: No question.
0: Even throughout independence. I wouldn't expect that to change unless somehow they boot the next hire. I don't think Kalani's going to go to the bottom of the league. I don't know about basketball, because this comes down to the discussion we're having. I don't BYU basketball being the new blue blood is great, but BYU was a football school.
1: Mm-hmm.
0: And eventually football, the reason this being ugly is so bad for BYU is because football isn't going to lose.
1: I don't think so.
0: It's not. I mean, BYU is a football school. Football will be the priority. Brian Santiago
1: said it. Then why are we having these issues today?
0: It.
1: I mean, that's the weird part.
0: That's the weird part. Brian Santiago said it when he got hired. He said, the football rules the roost.
1: Well,
0: football's not happy.
1: Actions over words.
0: Right.
1: Yeah.
0: Football is not happy. And so, I mean, like I said, you asked me the other day if Kalani won. I said, I don't know, I guess, but I'll tell you this. BYU loses in this scenario.
1: So, what I want to ask then, you're right, BYU solid. I don't think that's changing. Do you, because I feel they have, maybe you disagree, it feels like even now BYU football has been ascending for the last couple of years. It feels like they're taking it to a new level. I think BYU fans certainly speak about it that way.
0: I think
1: they've leapt Utah in the state. I think the resources are enormous. I think Kalani has taken it to a new level. That's where I would argue that this feels like they've even leapt above the Bronco Mendenhall 10 wins, independent success, whatever you want to call it, Kalani's first few years at BYU, which were fine but not elite. It feels like they have ascended to a new level, and there's a belief that maybe they can take even that next step.
0: Maybe. Well, it depends on how you look at it. And I always made this argument with Utah. A lot of people said, oh, those Pac-12 teams were on a different level. And I don't think the gap is as big as people think. I think that 2004 Utah team was really good.
1: Yeah.
0: Really good. I think it was better than the 2008 Utah team.
1: That's very fair.
0: I think they would have had a very good record in the Pac-12. You know, I don't know if they go undefeated through the Pac-12, but I think they would have been just fine. I don't know if the team that backed into the conference title game and then beat Oregon, do you think that team was really better than the 2004 team? And even if your answer is yes, what's the margin? I mean, how many NFL teams players were on that 04 team? Tons, including legends like Steve Fifita, not just Alex Smith, but I mean these, you know, these great.
1: But also Alex Smith.
0: But also
1: the number
0: Alex
1: one
0: Smith
1: overall pick in
0: and,
1: draft,
0: and Paris Warren and Steve Savoy and all these players and Morgan Scalley were on the, you know, that. It was a really good team. Is the difference between that and the Cam Rising back your way into the title game not that much different? Max Hall, Dennis Pitta, and that team with Curtis Brown and everybody, that was a really, really good football team. This is the same year as Utah win 08, so maybe the shine comes off that era a little bit. But didn't they had Bronco have 4 10-win teams in a row? I'd have to go back and look at it. But Max Hall left BYU, BYU's all-time winningest quarterback. I mean, that's pretty amazing. Mm-hmm. He was on some good teams. Mm-hmm. Was last year's team that much better than those teams? I don't know.
1: I think that's a really interesting point.
0: So, are they at a different level? They're playing in a better league. But is this league that much better than the Mountain West with Utah, BYU, and TCU in 08? Probably, but that much better? Those three teams that year all were really good.
1: For whatever reason, the highlight of Brian Johnson beating TCU has been bouncing around social media all morning today. I don't know why.
0: That TCU team was awesome.
1: Oh, it was stacked.
0: It was awesome.
1: That Utah team, I mean, just watch the final drive of who's catching passes and, you know, who's making these plays. I know Brian Johnson didn't have a long or particularly productive NFL career. He held a clipboard for a little while, but
0: I don't even think he did that.
1: Yeah, he may have gotten preseason and then ended up back as the GA and then assistant or offensive coordinator pretty quickly, but super talented, you know, a ton of talent on that team. So yes, to your point, I think that's totally fair. And I think that's what's interesting. Maybe BYU was never approaching a quote golden era. Maybe that was kind of a myth. And so the idea that they were going to break through and separate themselves from something, the way I think a lot of people think in Lubbock, Texas Tech is separating themselves from the rest of the Big 12 and BYU might be the only, you know, challenger. Maybe they're just good enough to win 9-10 games and that's it, but they're not actually closing in on anybody who's at the elite of college football. I don't know. Or maybe that is good enough to be the elite of college football. I kind of doubt it.
0: I think it could be. Why not? As long as you have access. I mean, BYU has never, Utah either for that matter, has never been equal in the resource battle. I mean, even when Utah was flush in the Pac-12, they still didn't have as many resources as USC or Oregon.
1: Well, I think that's where the excitement came from, is if you can keep Kalani from going to Penn State, that means your resources must be close.
0: See, yeah, maybe, but I...
1: And that's where the excitement around what the program could become is, and then you look at basketball, clearly they have the resources, because they do get the number one recruit on the planet.
0: I do believe that BYU is more equipped to keep up with modern college football than a lot of other places. Mm-hmm. I don't believe that they have endless resources. I do believe they have more resources than most of your other schools. And if you take away from basketball and give to football, then you really have more resources than a lot of other schools. BYU is more equipped to keep up with things than Utah and, interestingly enough, UCLA and a lot of other schools that are run terribly or keep up more than even somebody like Cal, where there's plenty of money for Cal, but they just don't spend it on football. BYU supports its football team. So I think it's a myth that they have endless resources. Mm-hmm. I don't think it's a myth that they have more resources than others.
1: I agree with that, but I think we reach the crux of the issue then, which is, do you need to rob Peter to pay Paul? Even if you have more resources than most Big 12 schools, do you have to take from basketball to give to football to allow football to really max out? And if you don't, is that good enough for the people who are at BYU football?
0: Nail on the head, Ben. Brian Santiago would tell you yes. And Kalani would tell you no.
1: So, back to my original point, are we going to get to a golden era of BYU athletics with basketball and football both succeeding? And the difficulty of doing that. And to go back, Utah was able to do it with football, and this was, again, pre-NIL. The basketball team was horrendous during that entire stretch.
0: I don't know, but I think BYU can win the conference this year.
1: Mm-hmm.
0: So, you know, Golden Era, whatever, a conference title. They haven't done that in a while.
1: Right. And that was, by definition for me, Utah's Golden Era. They were winning the Pac-12. I don't care what happened in the Rose Bowl. They made the Rose Bowl. So, yeah, maybe BYU can get there.
0: We'll have more Jacob Mann coming up next. Hot Take Tuesday at 4:30, 97.5, the KSL Sports Zone.
3: And now, a look at traffic from the KSL Traffic Center.
2: We've got fairly normal delays on the freeways to kick off the Tuesday afternoon drive, with southbound I-15 slowing at the south interchange and northbound approaching 1300 South. Meanwhile, westbound on the 201 is slow through Magna with a crash on the shoulder between 7200 West and 8000 West. 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

0: 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Here's LJ Martin on starting the season against an FCS opponent.
1: For us, it doesn't really matter. We're going to play whoever's in front of us. And, you know, if that's Utah Tech, if that's TCU, if that's whoever, we're going to treat them all the same way. 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And they show some things on film, and we're going to be prepared for them. And we're going to go out there and give it our all.
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0: 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We're going to go to the fair again this year. You going to go?
1: I like the fair. Always happens right around my son's birthday.
0: I absolutely like the fair.
1: Yeah.
0: Good rides, good food.
1: I like Rose Park. I'm a Rose Park fan.
0: You know, with kids, the animals are pretty cool. But Leonard Skinner's going to be there.
1: Your kid's big in Leonard Skinner?
0: No,
1: oh,
0: not
1: okay.
0: So. Not so
1: Sorry.
0: Much.
1: You said the kids were excited. And then Leonard Skinner was going to be outside. Oh.
0: Well, I'd go see Leonard Skinner.
1: Sure.
0: Yeah, why not?
1: Does it cost extra?
0: You know, I'm not sure about that. Anywho, should we get to this Marcus Smart stuff? Set
1: it's
0: this
1: kind
0: up.
1: Of interesting. So we were talking about Tua in the last segment, and Tua got caught with a burner. He has an Instagram post, and then right below it, the first two comments are both from Tua, which I think implies he has two burners, and they just didn't change, but they both came from his original Tua account saying, always have your back or something ridiculous. You know what I mean? The supportive post. Tua, you're the man. And how kind of speculating, like, do these guys actually run their own accounts? Some guys, I think it's very clear they do. Some guys, I absolutely know they have, like, social teams, and they feel it's worth the squeeze. And if you can get a couple of extra sponsorships, it pays all these people's salary. And I think that's totally fair. There's some history going back to the, man, I can't remember what year it was now, 2013? What was the draft? I think it was before 2013.
0: Oh, the Dante Exum draft?
1: It was 2014. Whatever it was. The Jazz draft Dante Exum. Dante falls to number five. It goes Andrew Wiggins, Jabari Parker, Joel Embiid, Aaron Gordon, Dante Exum.
0: 2014.
1: Jazz went into the night thinking they were getting Aaron Gordon. I reported that year they secretly worked out Aaron Gordon, I think 2 days before the draft. And the reason why the Jazz didn't take Marcus Smart, this has always been the story. Remember the year before, 2013, is the Trey Burke draft, the Anthony Bennett draft, maybe the worst draft in NBA history outside of Giannis and Rudy Gobert. Marcus Smart would have easily been the number one pick in that draft. He was awesome at Oklahoma State as a freshman and did one of the weirder things we've ever seen somebody do, went back to college to go into one of the most highly vaunted drafts of all time, you know, Cooper Flagg reclassified to get out of the age A.D. Bonsa Darren Peterson draft, so he could go number one overall a couple of years ago. Guys do this a lot. That wasn't as common then. Marcus Smart did the opposite. He waited to avoid being the number one overall pick to get into a far more difficult draft where instead of going number one, he falls to six. So anyways, this is weird. But never really gets looked at by the Jazz, apparently. And I kind of, what I had always heard was Marcus Smart didn't want to come play for the Jazz because they had drafted Trey Burke the year before, and that was going to be their point guard of the future, so he didn't want to come in and have to compete for a job, and that was kind of all he never came in for a workout, et cetera, et cetera. About 5 years ago, I'd have to go back and look at the exact year, Rudy Gobert loses the Defensive Player of the Year award to Marcus Smart. We go in, we ask Quinn Snyder about it. What happened? Are you mad about it? Remember, Quinn had gone off and some diatribes about
0: Who are you talking about?
1: Captain Jack.
0: Thank you.
1: Rudy not getting all-star recognition, et cetera, et cetera. So we said, like, are you going to feel the same way about Rudy getting snubbed for Defensive Player of the Year? And he says, no, I love Marcus Smart. In fact, funny story, the night before the draft, I called Marcus Smart and talked to him for several hours. This is what Captain Jack tells us. Had a great conversation on the off chance the Jazz ended up drafting him. They were familiar with one another. They would have been comfortable drafting him. They go with Dante Exum instead. This, I believe, was Quinn Snyder's first year. I think Quinn Snyder comes in, I'm almost positive.
0: It is, yeah.
1: And so he kind of has some say over who the Jazz draft, but it doesn't sound like he really gets to have that much input because he gets hired and the draft is a couple of weeks later. But anyways, the only official story I had ever heard on that, other than Marcus Smart didn't want to come to Utah because Trey Burke was there, was that Quinn Snyder said he had talked to Marcus Smart for a few hours the night before the draft. And then this social media clip comes out earlier this week and kind of throws a curveball into the whole story.
2: Utah was trying to come out to be in the draft, and I ain't do nothing for them. And they called me an hour before the draft, talking about, what if we take you like five? I'm like, oh, shit, okay. Yeah. I had one of my friends who runs my Twitter, run my Twitter. at the time, and he had fans during the process like, why don't you work out for Utah? And he had said some stupid shit. Like, Utah didn't want us or some bullshit. And I'm like, I didn't know nothing about it. So they call in my agent like, why Marcus lying? Like, and they responded, they Twitter responded like, nah, we've hit y'all multiple times. Like, why y'all lying? Like, I'm like, so my agent like, what you doing? I'm like, I ain't doing nothing. What you talking about?
3: Yeah.
2: So he explained to me. I'm like, oh, shit. I had to call him and I'm apologizing. Like, it wasn't me. But at that time, they not believing that bullshit.
3: For sure.
2: Next thing I know, they call me. I'm getting dressed. My mom, they call me like, how you feel about us taking you? I was like, I would be ecstatic. What you mean? Like, come on. And it was funny because of that. And I was like, oh, like, they still might take me after this. And I haven't.
3: What pick were they?
2: Five. They took Dante Exum.
1: So an interesting curveball. I don't know if Captain Jack was lying about talking to Marcus Smart now the night before the draft. I don't know if Marcus Smart is forgetting what was happening the night before the draft. But again, be careful about who you have running your Twitter account. I mean, quite literally, it cost him probably at least $1 million. And over the life of that rookie contract, you make a lot of money over, 4 years? Might have been five at that time, but at least four. One pick ahead. Now, he went to Boston. It all worked out much for the better for him. Though I don't think he ever won a title in Boston, right? I think he got traded the year they won the title.
0: Is that true? I thought they did.
1: Can't remember if he got traded. I thought he got traded and then they won the title 2 years later because I think he was a part of the Drew Holiday move roundabout. Regardless, it worked out for him in Boston.
0: He did not win, no.
1: Better than it would have worked out in Utah, I suspect.
0: Maybe.
1: But this becomes one of the real interesting what-ifs because Marcus Smart was a really good player for the first 6 or 7 years of his career.
0: It honestly turned out that Trey Burke couldn't play and the Jazz had a really good team minus a point guard. That's where George Hill came in. Marcus Smart could have been a tremendous fit.
1: In fact, the best basketball the Jazz ever got from Dante Exum, you'll remember this, was the second half of his rookie season. He takes over for Trey Burke, starts the final 40 or 41 games of the year, and the Jazz unlock Rudy Gobert and realize, oh, this is like a defensive monster. And Dante had value because he was actually much better defensively
0: than
1: anyone thought.
0: Yep.
1: So the other part of the story that's funny is talking to people with the Jazz, specifically some scouts at the time. They had said, we didn't know what we were getting in Dante Exum at all. In fact, the name that was told to me was, there were some people arguing that what if he's Jimmer Fredette? You can't find two more opposite players in the NBA than Dante Exum and Jimmer Fredette. But that's how little the Jazz knew about Dante when they drafted him, apparently. They had seen so little of him, he didn't work out for anybody, that yes, Jonathan Givony or whoever makes these draft boards kind of makes them feel pressured into drafting a guy who's only played high school basketball in Australia, takes the entire year off instead of going to Indiana to work out with Rob Pelinka, of all people. And the Jazz take him, don't take Marcus Smart. The Jazz have this total mystery. He doesn't end up being an offensive player of any kind. He's only good defensively, which, by the way, not even close to as good as Marcus Smart was in his prime. Uh-huh. And that looked pretty promising for the Jazz. Dante Exum goes and plays for his national team in Australia that summer, tears up his knee, jumping into the paint, and the rest is history with Dante. Marcus changes the direction of that team. Kind of an interesting what-if in Jazz history.
0: I think it could have been a good fit.
1: Absolutely. Marcus Smart and Rudy Gobert as your anchors on the perimeter in the paint. I mean, I know that's not a great shooting team. Shooting wasn't as required at that point. But, man, you're the best defense in the NBA for several years.
0: I think you should let Oliver run your talk snap stuff.
1: Just pay my son to do it? Or don't pay him?
0: Just hand him the keys to the car and say, let it loose, son.
1: Yeah, here's my iPad.
0: Here you go.
1: You do you. Whatever you want to do. Dad, I got this interesting call. National company wants to pay you money. Tell them I'm not interested.
0: I feel like if you're a young NBA player, handing your socials to just your buddy or whatever is akin to you giving it to your son.
1: Yeah, you're an idiot. Yeah, Marcus, that was a dumb thing to do, Marcus.
0: That was a really,
1: really
0: dumb
1: hurt
0: thing?
1: You. Hurt really? The Jazz, actually.
0: Be one thing to
1: we should
0: it.
1: Find out this who this guy is and get him on the show. Not Marcus, but who his buddy is.
0: His bozo
1: kept him
0: buddy.
1: Out of Utah.
0: a little too lenient with that, no?
1: You got to, and the agent, you got to be on top of that sooner. I know that was kind of early Twitter. It's like a few years into its like real strength. But the agent should know, are you running your Twitter account or are you not? Because it looks like you're arguing with the Utah Jazz on social media.
0: I bet you as an agent in the NBA to somebody who's, how old would Smart have been at that point? 20,
1: 19,
0: 21?
1: 20, yeah.
0: You really have to pick your battles when it comes to telling them what to do.
1: Especially Marcus Smart.
0: Well, I mean, they're just not going to listen to you. Mm-hmm. I mean, you say, hey, you should get somebody professional to run your socials. Nah, my cousin Derek is doing it for me. I bet the agent at some point just has to say, like, all right, Derek, it is. Because there's more important stuff that I got to dig my heels in about than who's going to run your Twitter account. I bet that happens. Because I end up blaming agents, and maybe they deserve it, but for some of the fallout with their players, like, why? What's your agent doing? How do you get swindled by your money manager? And I bet the agents have less pull on the player than we think, maybe.
1: Yeah, I think that's probably true.
0: When it comes to certain things. Don't let your dad be your money manager. What are you doing?
1: Yeah. I think sometimes we think the player works for the agent just because of dynamics and age, and that's the total opposite.
0: Can you imagine if you, at 20 years old, came into $5 million and somebody was trying to tell you what to do, Ben? I bet you would have been difficult, too, is my point.
1: Yeah, absolutely.
0: Not Christian, who's always been a straight arrow.
1: Yeah. Keeps his nose clean.
0: Certainly does. Christian, what sport do you think you were closest to going professional in?
3: Pickleball.
0: Well, that's a recent sport.
1: I think technically we're all closest to becoming a professional pickleball player.
3: That was my answer.
1: The bar is so low, yeah.
0: I've never curled in my life, but I think I could get there.
1: Yeah.
0: You know what I mean?
3: It looks easy, doesn't it?
0: I, like, a couple of weeks and two or three 12 packs of beer, and I think...
1: You could have gotten
0: that. I think I could get there.
1: Could have gotten the sweeping thing down.
0: Don't you think?
1: I think that's what most people are doing when they're playing pickleball.
0: You apparently are borderline pro bowler. Well, I'm talking about the sport of bowling.
1: Yeah. Well, Christian told me he took a bowling class, and then his highest game was like 140.
3: What? 156.
0: Listen to Ben still clown you, Christian.
3: I know.
1: Well, he remembers 156, which is
3: PB.
1: A low enough number that you should forget that that's your PB. That's what I'm saying. I don't remember what my best golf outing is because I shoot 40 over every time I play. So I don't remember. 156 is, triple bogey.
3: Progress. No, it's not.
0: 156 is good.
1: It's not good.
0: Again, I don't think this
1: is not a good bowling score.
0: See,
3: it's nowhere near pro, but I mean, for the average Joe Schmackatelli, it's
1: you
3: not bad.
1: You almost became a professional bowler.
0: Ernie McCracken over here is clowning a 156.
1: Who do you think you are? I am.
0: What's that guy's real name? Weber. Something Weber. Who do you think you are? I am.
1: Peter Weber?
0: Pete Weber? Yeah, there it is. Pete Weber over here, just clowning Christian. I don't think I've ever sniffed 156.
1: I believe that.
0: Yeah, right. I'm not a bowler.
1: Apparently.
3: Neither am I guess.
0: Yeah, were you on a team?
1: No, Christian was, and he can only bowl 156.
0: Do you have the wrist thing?
1: No. I'm just not a coward.
0: Cowardly Christian. Well, we did come up with a new nickname today. Refuses to put the camera on himself.
1: Yep.
0: Cowardly Christian.
3: I don't know how to do it.
0: Odd Take Tuesday at 4:30. Stay tuned.
1: I bet.
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6: 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BYU Advancement Vice President Keith Forkink will now oversee football.
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0: 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You know, we really have to get to the bottom of what's going on with Christian.
1: Christian today?
0: I mean, just an attitude behind the scenes.
1: I know. Short.
0: Everything okay, Christian?
2: Yeah, everything's fine, dude.
0: Blink twice if everything's all right at home.
2: Swimming.
0: All right.
1: He didn't blink.
0: I'm a little worried.
1: Okay.
0: All right.
1: We'll check in on you.
0: You know, I know newborn, you're not getting a lot of sleep, but...
1: But this is ridiculous.
0: We're a little concerned. You're bringing it into work. Yesterday, we got the news that Jim Lobb is... the stadium at Utah State, formerly Maverick Stadium, is now going to be Jim Lobb Stadium.
1: Mm-hmm.
0: And we talked about that a little bit yesterday. Here is Cameron Walker, AD up there, Utah State Vice President and Director of Athletics, talking about the situation. Let's hear from him.
3: Yeah, Maverick reached out to us, and they had the ability to kind of cut ties early, which they elected to do, and they had conversations. It was perfectly understandable from my perspective and their part, and made sense for both of us. That kind of started in the spring, and then kind of formally late spring, early summer. And at that point, we knew that this was going to be the last season. And we started kind of looking. We explored numerous options and thought a lot about what we were going to do. It wasn't a decision we made easily. But I thought it was really important from a level set that we needed to talk to Jim about it, and that we need to have the conversation with Jim and Carol. And Jim alluded that in his remarks, that at first he was a little taken back about the prospect of it. But as he molded over and we molded over, it just continued to make more and more sense for a variety of reasons. But I think one being legacy and foundation. That legacy of his is incredibly strong here, and it helps me set kind of a standard of what philanthropic giving and what commitment and looks like. And I feel that this is an appropriate way to honor everything he's done, is doing, and continues to do.
1: Well, unfortunately, I think that means you were right yesterday, which I argued with you that, like, I just think this is the direction every school's going to go, and it's going to be named after their biggest donor, and that's going to be the issue. And you said, well, if Maverick's not giving them the money, then they're having to find it somewhere else. And you're just asking the same person to continue to give you more and more money. And like ideally you would do as you get older, and people do if they invest in the stock market, or you diversify, right? Your investments. Ideally, your donors or sponsors would be diversified. You don't want one person responsible for everything. You want Maverick naming the stadium. You want, you know, your biggest donors to be paying

0: for your players or your NI, whatever it is, updating a facility here or there. And it just kind of feels like Maverick jumped out because they had an early out, and now Utah State was left with too few opportunities to find somebody better.
1: To have that kind of dough, I guess, to go up on the side of the building. I will say, I was a little hard on the situation yesterday. I mean, you know, Spence Echols doesn't have his name on Utah's football facility because he didn't give money. You know what I mean?
0: Right.
1: But it just feels like we've moved past that era. I mean, Bob Rice was the original donor for Rice Stadium, and then Echols funded the renovation before the Olympics, and that's where the Echols came from. So that's going on 25, 26 years ago now. At what point does Utah sell its naming rights? We talked about it yesterday. At what point does BYU say, we love you, Lavelle, we'll let you have the field, but we're going to name the stadium something else? Mm-hmm. And Utah State had crossed that Rubicon, and that's kind of what it feels like to me, right? When they ditched Dick Romney from the name, who was the great athletic director in the Utah Speaking of Heydays and Utah State's heyday, you know, they get over the sentimentality of, you know, having the stadium named after somebody. They crossed that Rubicon in 2017 or whatever it was. I would guess they wouldn't go back because it is. It's a billboard. Your stadium is a billboard.
0: Right.
1: And they were cashing in on that with Maverick. I don't know. I'd like to know why Maverick was pulling out. But, you know, I don't know. I would hope you could find another company that would want to place an advertisement on your billboard. Right? Where's Gosner Foods? Where's the cheese company?
2: I believe Blackstone is based in Logan as well. Like the griddles.
0: Not the
2: real estate company now.
0: Everything else. Yeah.
1: So I don't know. But maybe they're just old school and they want to go back to honoring somebody.
0: There's a couple of stadiums, right, that don't have corporate sponsors. Lambeau, Arrowhead Water, Dodger Stadium. I don't know what Fenway is. I don't think it's a company. But maybe it is. There's some that don't have sponsors, which is surprising to me, but I think everyone's moving this direction. Certainly in college athletics right now, where every single dollar, I mean, you're selling the bumper on your helmet now if you can get money. I think every building's going to be named. And you're right, ideally it's not, I guess, a specific donor unless it's their company donating to get the name on there. Because, yeah, you want to have some diversity in where your money's coming from. You put it all in one basket and you lose that person, it becomes really difficult.
1: But I guess Utah State's good to have such a loyal donor.
0: Yeah, thank goodness for him, if you're a Utah State fan.
1: He has. I mean, he's done a lot.
0: The basketball team's been great for a while, and I think Bronco's the right guy for the job there. So someone's put up money for some of the right people.
1: If we raised $100, do you think we could get Christian's name up there?
0: Christian Stadium? Cowardly Christian Stadium?
1: Cowardly Christian Stadium.
2: In Logan?
1: In Logan, yeah.
2: Let's try it.
1: I think we'd have to put
0: the... You went to SUU?
2: Yes.
0: Is there a name for the building?
2: The Eccles arena? Coliseum.
0: Eccles Coliseum. Just Eccles guy. Jeez.
1: Where does SUU play football?
0: I mean that jokingly. Spence Eccles has obviously been a great philanthropist for the state.
1: Oh, yeah. Eccles Coliseum.
2: Well, you didn't believe me?
1: I thought you were talking about I thought you were talking about the basketball facility.
2: That used to be the AFEC, America First Event Center, but they just got a new sponsor, and that name is slipping my mind.
1: Didn't they name something? Isn't it like the Harry Reid School of something?
2: Business, I think.
1: Is that what it is? He's their most famous alum, right?
2: Well, second to me, of course.
1: They should name a Cowardly Christian Esparza Field, but you have to... Christian could just be anybody. You gotta really hit it home with the Esparza. You know, they're not calling it Jim Lobb Stadium. They're not calling it Jim Stadium.
0: Right.
1: They're calling it Jim Lobb Stadium.
0: Yeah.
1: So Cowardly Christian, I don't think it's a done. I think you need to include
0: needs
1: that
0: more
1: last
0: context.
1: That last name.
0: Yeah. It needs an identifier.
1: Right?
0: Yeah.
1: All right.
2: Apparently, SEU controversially removed Harry Reid's name from some buildings back in 2014.
1: Oh, really?
2: He was pretty upset about it.
0: He was still alive then?
2: Allegedly.
0: I thought he died by then. With all due respect to Harry Reid, yeah.
1: I don't care what side.
2: He died in 21.
0: Really? That recently? My sense of time's all messed up.
1: Okay, listen, I don't care what side of the political divide you're on. If your alum ended up as the Senate Majority Leader,
0: uh-huh.
1: I think you're allowed to name something after him.
0: Yeah, I totally agree.
1: Right?
2: It was the Outdoor Engagement Center.
1: Is that what it was?
2: That was way off.
1: Yeah. I think if your alum makes it that far in the world of politics, I think you're allowed to name something after him. I think that's fair.
0: Totally with you.
1: We will have more coming up next. It's Jake and Ben, 97.5, the KSL Sports Zone.
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The National Weather Service in Salt Lake City has issued a severe thunderstorm warning for West Central Box Elder County in northern Utah until 4 p.m. Mountain Daylight Time. At 3:33 p.m. Mountain Daylight Time, a severe thunderstorm was located 21 miles north of Montello, moving northeast at 20 miles per hour. Hazard: ping pong ball size hail and 60 miles per hour wind gusts. Source: radar indicated. Impact: people and animals outdoors will be injured. Expect hail damage to roofs, siding, windows, and vehicles. Expect wind damage to roofs, siding, and trees. Locations impacted include Etna and Grouse Creek. For your protection, move to an interior room on the lowest floor of a building. Repeating, a severe thunderstorm warning has been issued until 4 p.m. Mountain Daylight Time for the following county: Box Elder, Utah. Repeating, a severe thunderstorm warning has been issued until 4 p.m. Mountain Daylight Time for the following county: Box Elder, Utah.

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1: Got caught up on some Christian Esparza college stories during the break.
2: Wild stuff.
1: I mean, it's amazing what goes on down there in Cedar
2: City. She doesn't know so many of those things.
1: Pretty shocked. I had no idea that SU had such an underground party scene.
2: The ringleader, Christian Esparza, no more cowardly Christian. Ringleader Christian.
1: Those, what do they call the Penn State frat guys? What was that? Pablo Pledge Cabar?
2: Yeah.
1: Had nothing on our guy Christian. Made a lot of money down there.
2: That's right.
1: A lot of dough.
3: Yeah, there was a large need. You know, there was a void to fill, a hole that needed to be, you know.
1: So there you go. You think you know a guy, then you find out what they did in college. Shocked. Shocked, I tell you. It is game week. Let's get to some, let's play some practice sound as Utah gets ready for the mighty Vandals of Idaho. What did Christian correct me the other day how you're supposed to say Moscow, Idaho?
3: Moscow.
2: Okay.
1: I think I'm right here. I've been pronouncing Moscow. See, I just Moscow, Idaho, all my life. Have I been getting that wrong? Is it Moscow, Russia?
3: No, that's the difference. It's not. Yeah, it's not Moscow, Russia. It's Moscow, Idaho.
2: He doesn't know.
1: He's got no
2: clue. He's making this up.
1: He is totally
2: pulling your chain.
1: How on earth, though? You asked me this. If you look at the state of Idaho and how it's shaped, and Idaho does have one or two kind of nice parts. How did the University of Idaho end up way up there in Moscow? How is it not at Pocatello or something?
2: Yeah, I don't know.
1: Or Idaho Falls or somewhere it's basically in Washington.
2: Maybe that's why. It's close to the border. So people from Washington would say, I want to get out of state. So they bleed over.
1: I mean, it's not like they put the University of Utah in Vernal. You know what I mean? Or what's the town that's right on the Colorado border? I'm trying to remember.
2: Mesa Verde.
1: Durango is on the other side. What's on the Utah side? Anyway, I don't know why I wonder that. It's just shockingly long trip for the people coming down from Moscow, Christian, Idaho. Let's catch Devin Dampier first. Let's hear from the quarterback of the Utes. Go ahead, Christian. Here's his media availability from yesterday.
4: What are you most excited about first game of the season?
5: Man, just being all together, honestly. It's been offense versus defense for spring, summer, fall now. So it's great that, you know, we finally, we're together. Like, we get to go on the field. I get to cheer on my guys that they don't get to hear my voice during practice. And I get to hear them as well when we do good things on offense. So just glad to be fully on the same side together.
6: No matter who the five guys are on your offensive line in front of you, just how much faith do you have in that group?
5: Yeah, a lot of faith. You know, we've been interchanging who's the five out there. And, you know, there's somewhat to a point where I can't recognize it. So it's like, that means they're all performing at a very high level and they're getting there. So
7: you obviously want to prove that you can be an even better quarterback after being injured last year. Kind of what's your mindset going into this season for yourself?
5: Yeah, honestly, just to be me. I think the way I've played is what's got me to Utah, what's allowed me to be a starting quarterback here. So nothing out of the ordinary I need to do. I just need to play my ball, and when I'm healthy, I get to do that at 100%. So, you know, that's what I'm looking forward to.
8: To kind of build off that, you were kind of the do-it-all playmaker at New Mexico. Last year, you were sort of the efficient decision maker. How do you feel like you've kind of developed and married both of those dynamics together this season?
5: Yeah. You know, at New Mexico, I thought I had a lot more scrambles, a lot more getting out of the pocket, and a lot of interceptions as well. So from learning from there and then coming here, you know, our last five that just left, you know, shout out to those guys. They were great. So just to be able to have that type of pocket, to be able to inside that pocket, maybe a better pocket present passer at the same time. So I'm glad that, you know, this is kind of the year where I get to bring in that playmaking ability that I had in New Mexico, and also being able to play on time, you know, three-step drop, get the ball out, just all that. So I think this is the year, you know, I'll be able to showcase that.
9: How excited are you to get back in the res this Thursday and play in front of these fans?
5: Man, super excited. People don't understand, like, Rice Eccles. It's really crazy to be in there. Like, I've been in so many stadiums. You know, the only one I would ever say competed with us was I played in Auburn and A&M. And for me to say we compete with that, like, Rice Eccles gets loud. So I'm excited that, you know, I play here.
10: You have a lot of weapons in the wide receiver room this year. Just how much different does that make just the way you want to play as a quarterback compared to seasons in the past?
5: Yeah, you know, any team, they want to get the ball to their playmakers. And, you know, some teams force one guy 10 targets, another, or they have two guys, they force 10 and 8. And just to have the complete four out there, where we can get in full receiver package and shoot, everybody has the possibility of getting the ball, so.
7: Morgan talked about not getting too cute, right? Like, you want to kind of dial it in still with what you guys have. How do you feel like you guys can balance that, where you still spread the ball around but still dominate in the areas where you can have success?
5: Yeah, you know, McGivin's a really crafty guy. When defenses see our personnel, our different personnels and different way we disguise things and stuff like that, it's very challenging for them. So there's a little bit of that we want, but also, I mean, we got Wayshon Parker. We have our front five. We have Rhinos. So end of the day, if we got to run it down, you know, that's something we're willing to do.
6: We're about to start another season. Just what does it mean to you to represent the University of Utah?
5: It means a lot. There's so much history here. Just to be at this position, just coming from the FCS and being here now, man, it's God's blessing. I'm so happy to be here. So shout out everyone else before me. I'm just carrying on the legacy.
1: Devin Dampier there, quarterback from the University of Utah. I thought the most interesting part of that, on top of the like that drop, which was well done by Christian. Like that.
11: Like that?
1: Him talking about being in the pocket more. Mm-hmm. I think it'll be interesting to see the evolution of his throw game with a new offensive coordinator.
2: I think that is a little bit like NBA teams saying we're going to play quicker. Every team says they're going to play a little bit faster every year.
1: I could see that.
2: Yeah, man. We're going to huddle more, or we're going to huddle less, or we're going to play faster, or what? There's always something that is the goal, and then you default to, well, what has actually made Devin Dampier really dynamic for the last 3 years? Oh, it's his, the most exciting player with the ball in his hands out scrambling. Right. You know, he's out running around, and he's not a particularly gifted thrower. He's not horrendous, but it's by no means his biggest strength. So I think when push comes to shove, we're still going to see a player who's most dynamic running around. And by the way, he might be the most exciting player in the state. It's not a knock on him. It's where college football is. It's great. If he moves the ball as well as he was able to last year, Utah had the best offense in the Big 12?
1: Total.
2: So great. If it works, it works. And you can stay healthy, even better. It's not a knock on him.
1: Now, you have an update of why Moscow, Idaho is called Moscow. And I had no idea Catherine the Great invaded Idaho back in the day.
2: The choice of location for the University of Idaho was a, quote, olive branch of peace by Governor Stevenson for his actions in stymieing the nearly successful effort to detach the North Idaho Panhandle and join the state of Washington. So there was a coup from the Northerners to try and break off and join Washington. And Governor Stevenson, whoever he is, fought them off. But the, I guess, reward was, well, if you don't break off, we will give you the university so you have a reason to exist in our state. This is, we've talked about it with Hamilton and Jefferson negotiating the capital being in Washington, D.C., but all the financial markets being in New York City.
1: What's Virginia going to get and what's New York going to get?
2: Yeah. And Idaho gets the unit, or Moscow gets the University of Idaho.
1: So you can't.
2: Washington gets nothing.
1: You can't annex the territory of Idaho because the University of Idaho is there.
2: Yeah,
1: it's
2: right.
1: Not the University
2: of
1: Washington.
2: Doesn't make any sense to be in Washington.
1: That's in Seattle.
2: Yeah.
1: That's a total different place. You can't annex that. It's got the University of Idaho in it. It makes total sense.
2: The first graduating class of University of Idaho was two men and two women.
1: What year are we talking?
3: Equality.
2: 2018. First time four people made it
1: recent.
2: Through.
1: Recent.
2: Yeah, less than a decade ago.
1: A little more recently than you would have thought.
2: 1896.
1: Okay, that makes more sense.
2: That makes
1: a lot more sense.
2: Those were the only four people trying to get to Washington.
1: Man, tough school. Nobody can make it through. Four graduates total. And first in 2018. Shocker. Yeah. All right. Do we want to get to some more sound?
2: Let's do John O'Hall.
1: You want to get to John O'Hall?
2: Yeah, I was curious.
1: Yeah, we were. Yeah,
2: I'm throwing an audible.
1: You did,
2: but I was learning about University of Idaho.
1: No, I'm glad. Do we know how? Okay, we've got it. Here's Jono Hall from practice yesterday.
12: The way they've been practicing and the way we've been practicing the last couple months, man, we're so excited. I'm excited for the guys. They're going to come out and play fast and play physical, I know for sure.
13: What have you seen from their quarterback and the rest of their offense on film?
12: Oh, my gosh. They got some weapons for sure. The quarterback, he's dynamic. He can get out the pocket and make plays. They got some receivers that can catch the ball and do stuff like that and scramble drill. They got a running back. They got a couple running backs that they rotate. That's pretty good. So we got to come in and have attention to detail and ready to play.
14: How has lining up against this offense made you guys better?
12: Oh, man. They throw so many different things at us, and they do so many complex things. So, yeah, it really helped us coming into the season, I'll say for sure.
14: And how excited are you to hit somebody else that isn't them?
12: Oh, my goodness. I'm so ready. I'm so ready to hit somebody and just play with my guys. Thank you. For sure.
15: You feel like live tackling, that's always something in camp that the coaches kind of have to figure out the right balance.
12: Yeah.
15: Full speed, live tackling all the way to the ground. Yeah. Did you find that balance?
12: Yeah, I definitely feel like our coaches do a good job, and I feel like our defense, we do a good job of practicing the right way and really reenacting the tackle when we tagging off or whatever the case may be. So I definitely say we practice the right way, for sure.
13: What does it mean for you being a captain this year?
12: Man, it means everything. I've never been a captain before, not even in high school, but the guys behind me, they thought I was captain worthy, so I'm going to show them I can for sure be a captain for them and let them boys, and I'm ready to play ball.
2: Idaho 4-8 last year under first-year head coach Thomas Ford, so he returns for his second season. I guess it's reasonable to hope, if you're an Idaho fan, that now he's got his team, maybe he's brought in some recruits, some transfers to come in, and maybe has a little bit better identity of what he's trying to accomplish at Idaho, but Jono Hall saying they're as dynamic as they are, Utah should not have any issue with this team, you would hope.
1: Do you believe him when he talks about the offense?
2: Yes, Utah's offense should be really dynamic. They do have playmakers. Now, the offensive line has to allow the playmakers to make plays, but I do think they have maybe as many dynamic playmakers as they've had in some time.
1: Yeah, it's interesting.
2: Specifically now, running the ball. I don't know about what we're going to see from Braden Pagan and if actually the receiving core or tight ends can do anything, but they should be able to run the ball.
1: To have the question marks on the lines is not usual for Utah.
2: I mean, two first-round tackles doesn't happen.
1: And I more mean the defensive line than offensive line.
2: Oh, okay, D-line.
1: Yeah.
2: Okay,
1: But no. I'll throw offensive line in there because it's been somewhat consistently good. But the turnover bug hitting Utah all at once is tough on the offensive line. Defensive line, usually they're – I mean, when was the last time other than the second half of last year Utah's had a subpar defensive line?
2: No, I can't remember. And even then, there was a playmaker to step in and fill the gap. You know, there was one guy who was good enough to make up for everything else. And
1: kind of been a constant.
2: I kind of have faith that I have more faith that's going to happen than I do the offensive line is going to gel quickly. I suspect somebody on the D line will break out. We will see another Keanu Tanuvasa, who I know is transferred. But, you know, you remember Leki Fotu comes in. That was the same year. Xavier, who was the kid who was coming in? It was a huge recruit for you. He was a local kid, regardless. And Leki Fotu was kind of like the other guy who was in this recruiting class. And Leki was very good very quickly. Like, they usually have somebody break out. You know, Lowell Lotulele breaks out. Star was highly vaunted, but, you know, became a star.
1: Yeah, it's been the usual. But last year was weird.
2: No, the end of last year was very bizarre.
1: Was weird. So, and they're flipping over there. And how's that going to go is a huge story. And, you know, traditionally the linebackers have really benefited from that, you know, where you see linebackers that maybe you wouldn't expect stack up, you know, over 100 tackles.
2: Yeah,
1: because
2: big tackle numbers.
1: They're getting nothing but one-on-one situations because the D-line is eating up all the blocks. I mean, it's really critical to that defense. So just not a usual storyline coming out of Utah because they've been a destination for defensive linemen. Not a destination for wide receivers. Destination for defensive linemen.
2: I think one of my curiosities this year for Utah, specifically on the defensive side of the ball, is, yes, familiarizing myself with all these new faces or new names. A, because some naturally left just because of turnover and the transfer portal having a higher number than usual. Others, the best players left to follow Kyle Whittingham, so your John Henry Daly's, your Smith Snowden's, et cetera, are gone. Those are major losses that would have been, I guess, the identity of this defense coming back this year. How much is just losing those guys to Michigan, how much is natural turnover that happens for every team now, some that your own team kicks off the team or tells to go find a scholarship somewhere else because they don't fit in this NIL picture or they don't fit in this transfer window, and how much is just they just didn't have the bodies? I mean, that is a part of trying to discover what this process is going to look like for Utah that feels different than years past.
1: We've got Hot Take Tuesday coming up next. It's always a highlight of the week. Stay tuned. 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
16: And now, a look at traffic from the KSL Traffic Center.
17: We have an eastbound crash on I-80 near 700 East, causing heavy delays back to I-15, as well as northbound and southbound on I-15, approaching that exit in South Salt Lake. On the southbound side, I-15 is slow from 3300 South down into the 90th Street exit in Sandy. Hey, at UTA, we move your early mornings, your long days, and your big plans. 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With your KSL traffic update, I'm Christian Esparza here on 97.5, the KSL Sports Zone.
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18: BYU has always done more with less. 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Well, here we are now, and the coach is asking for more stuff. I honestly believe, Scotty, that what the issue is more than anything, this has happened fast. 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
1: Your Cougars at 30 update here on Jake and Ben. Here's Coach Satake talking about expecting Utah Tech to bounce back after losing to Montana State last week.
7: I think that's a tough draw to go against the number one team, FCS, that won the national championship last year. And so things didn't go their way in that game. I always say the most improvement you make as a team is from week one to week two. And so we plan on seeing a much improved and motivated team coming into Lavelle Edwards Stadium this Saturday. And, you know, we plan to be at our best by the time that the ball's up in the air to kick off.
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0: Jacob Ben, 97.5, the KSL Sports Zone. It's time for Hot Take Tuesday, where we just come at you with a fury of hot takes, rapid fire. Everybody picks some. Who wants to start today?
1: I can start.
0: All right.
1: Off the top of your head, Christian might be aware of this. I'm guessing you might not be.
0: Okay.
1: Could you name the captains for the LA Rams?
0: No.
1: Could you give me a guess on one or two?
0: Puka?
1: Okay, good guess.
0: Matt Stafford?
1: Can I read them to you?
0: Please.
1: Kobe Turner. Joe Cardona. Devontae Adams. Kyron Williams. Matthew Stafford. Coleman Shelton. Miles Garrett. Nate Landman.
0: That's a lot.
1: Trent McDuffie. Quentin Lake. Tyler Higbee. How many guys are on this roster? And why are there so many captains? I suspect there is some meaningful purpose to captains, to having captains. Sometimes I think it's to keep people in line. Sometimes I think the natural function of someone has to go out there for the coin toss, how do you choose who it's going to be? Some of it's who gets to talk to the official. Some of it's honorary. I think there are some points where it serves a purpose. This is obviously insane. Was that 11 different captains on a 53-man roster? They have 11 players? Offense, defense, special teams. If you need that, fine. I guess I get that. Even then, that feels like overkill to me. It's Matt Stafford, or it's Miles Garrett, or now it's Aaron Donald, whatever. Pick one, or have the coach do it. I don't care. 11 captains? I think more than one captain on any team is crazy. I think they should get rid of the A in hockey. You've got the C. If Clayton Keller wins the C and that's who everyone chooses, great. All the A's or whatever, I get it. I don't care. NBA, technically you have a captain who goes out there and helps choose the ball and makes that choice, but it's not really the captain like it used to be in the NBA. I'm over the captain thing. I don't need captains anymore in sports. I guess if you have to have one guy to serve the actual purpose of there's some pregame stuff you have to do or you meet with the ref or whatever, fine. Anything beyond one is a joke.
2: Sounds like somebody who never got chose to be a captain on their high school football team.
1: I didn't play on any team sports, so no, I didn't. And you know what? The rest of the world operates without captains. So I think a sports team could probably figure out how to get by with one captain. But no, seeing the LA Rams have 11 captains means that it doesn't mean anything, right? Inherently, if everybody's a captain, nobody's a captain. The Rams are proving that captainhood or captainship or whatever it is, the title of captain doesn't actually hold any value.
0: Yeah, I certainly get your point. You know, what's the Rhodes Scholar? Like, if everybody's a Rhodes Scholar, it stops meaning something?
1: Doesn't mean anything.
0: Yeah, I got it. I get that locker room leadership is a thing. I think I agree with your take. This is certainly unnecessary. Let me ask you this, though. Is it an empty reward like titles in companies are?
1: Mm-hmm.
0: I'm the executive senior vice president of mail delivery,
1: right?
0: For Section 2C, you know, like mm-hmm. they don't want to give you money when they promote you, so they're just going to give you a fancy title and be like, "See, you've got a little extra authority." Is this just rewarding some players with an empty title because
1: they can't give more money?
0: They feel like they're due something.
1: I don't know.
0: Yeah.
1: The weird thing is this is a good team. I would get if this was a lousy team and you're trying to like up the camaraderie of everybody. But like this is 25% of the team as a captain now for everybody's favorite to win the Super Bowl this year. You're going to have all these guys come back and be like, you know, I was the captain of that 2027 Rams Super Bowl team. I'm like, no, I thought Higbee was.
0: Uh-huh.
1: He's like, no, it was Miles Garrett. So, no, it was Matt Stafford. Also, Puka not making the list. Probably appropriate, to be honest with you.
0: I don't know if you shouldn't have 12 captains on your NFL team is quite a hot take, but I do agree with it.
1: It's the openness that if you have 11, not 12, it probably means that any more than one is meaningless. I think that's the hot take.
0: Okay.
1: One captain at most. How many the Pirates, how many captains did they have when they were on their boats?
0: Of the Caribbean?
1: Whoever. There were pirates all over. There's still pirates. We still have pirates in certain international
0: waters.
1: Well,
0: it's the one guy looking at Tom Hanks, that guy.
1: One guy.
0: Yeah.
1: He's the captain now. Right. To the point. That guy recognized there can only be one captain.
0: No longer
1: That's
0: Tom
1: That's the
0: Hanks.
1: Whole crux of the movie. You're not the captain anymore. So you can't have 11 captains. It defeats the purpose.
0: You know how I know that movie was a bad movie?
1: Captain Phillips?
0: Uh-huh.
1: Did you see it?
0: I did. So I saw it at the old Sugar House Dollar Theater when that was a thing.
1: Wow. That must have been like one of the last movies they ever played.
0: Probably.
1: Yeah.
0: But I remember sitting there watching it, and that scene just happened, and I'm the captain now, so it's the movie's kind of culminating, mm-hmm. and then the power totally went out in the building, and the movie stopped, and they told us to leave.
1: You didn't go back to finish it.
0: To this day.
1: Yeah, okay. You don't know what happens.
0: To this day.
1: Phillips may be dead.
0: I have no idea.
1: You don't know if he made it off.
0: No clue.
1: Last I heard, this new guy's the captain.
0: Shortly after that, too, I read on how that movie was a total mischaracterization of what actually happened and that Captain Phillips was being
1: just reckless.
0: Extraordinary.
1: We'll just cut through the pirate waters.
0: Right.
1: No, no.
0: And everybody told him, like, hey, dude, this is a stupid idea.
1: Yeah.
0: So then I really didn't feel motivated to go back and watch the end of
1: it. That's not a glowing endorsement of captains either. It just means you're allowed to make bad decisions.
0: All right.
1: Okay.
0: Christian, you want to go next?
2: Yeah, sure, I will. There's a growing swell of people online that feel like it should be illegal to hold a wedding during football season or college football season in particular. And I think those people need to touch some grass a little bit. I went to a wedding over the weekend, and granted, football season isn't 100% underway yet. Jake, you mentioned that your anniversary was yesterday. The mm-hmm. night you got married, there was a college football game.
0: BYU lost to UVA in a lightning storm, yeah.
2: Right. And I'm sure that it was just fine that your wedding was on the night of a BYU game.
0: Uh-huh.
2: And were there people complaining?
0: No.
2: People in attendance?
0: No.
2: You had, what, several thousand people there?
0: A few hundred, yeah.
2: And not a soul complained that you got married during a BYU game?
0: Not to me.
2: Right. I think it's just fine to get married during college football season. I think you can miss one Saturday of watching your favorite team to go to a wedding, to support some friends or some family or whatever.
1: I love this take.
2: I get really annoyed when I see that on Twitter.
1: I'm totally with you. And everyone's watching the game anyways now. Everyone
2: sure.
1: will pull their phone out and watch the game. I was at my oldest friend's wedding the night of the Kalen Clay drop. Drops the ball at the 1 yard line, Oregon picks it up. Everybody was up to date. And that was even pre, like, everything being streaming easily, and by that point, like, when it happened, we all saw it. My buddy came up, updated us on the story of what happened, and then we all watched it. Like, it's not that hard to follow your thing anymore. So if you want to get married on a Saturday during the college football season, I'm with you. It's your wedding. It's the one time you're doing this, ideally. Go for it.
0: Not to rain on Christian's parade, but we did move our wedding date because of sports.
1: Oh, did you?
0: Uh-huh.
1: Because of your job?
0: Kind of.
1: Or because you wanted to watch something?
0: No, kind of. The original date we picked ended up being the date of the BYU-Utah game. And because my wife was very adamant when we were setting a date, we are not going to plan this around sports,
1: uh-huh.
0: which I'm totally fine with, to Christian's point. But picking that date in particular, because we had my work friends coming.
1: Correct. It's a little different when it involves everybody you work with.
0: Right. So
1: I think that's fair.
0: My work friends can skip watching BYU UVA on the road in mm-hmm. Charlottesville.
1: Yes.
0: Skip watching that on TV. Not that big of a deal. But the BYU Utah game was going to, like, PK came to my wedding. Like, he was
1: right.
0: going to, you know.
1: I think
0: mean?
1: That's totally reasonable.
0: So.
1: But I'm with you, Christian. I hate that. And somebody always tweets about it like they're the victim. Then don't go to the wedding. Be that guy.
2: Right.
1: Be
2: yeah.
1: that guy then.
0: All right. I've got a couple. I've got one hot take that wraps up two particular stories.
1: Okay.
0: So my hot take ultimately is this country needs to institute caning. Christian, you're aware of what caning is?
2: You hit somebody with a cane?
1: You hit somebody with a cane.
2: Okay.
0: It's more than just your old man cane, though. If you've seen the canes they use in, like, Singapore, like, they're kind of split on the
2: okay,
0: end,
2: yeah,
0: so
2: yeah.
0: they really pinch.
1: And they're longer, so yeah, you get some leverage on it.
0: Right.
1: Yeah.
0: I don't want to go to – I thought about saying that we should bring back lashing, But that seems a little barbaric. Caning seems a little more sophisticated. Mm-hmm. So I'm going with caning.
1: Okay.

0: The National Weather Service in Salt Lake City has issued a severe thunderstorm warning for West Central Box Elder County in northern Utah until 4:45 p.m. Mountain Daylight Time. At 4:09 p.m. Mountain Daylight Time, a severe thunderstorm was located 29 miles north of Montello, moving northeast at 20 miles per hour. Hazard: ping pong ball size hail and 60 miles per hour wind gusts. Source: radar indicated. Impact: people and animals outdoors will be injured. Expect hail damage to roofs, siding, windows, and vehicles. Expect wind damage to roofs, siding, and trees. Locations impacted include Etna and Grouse Creek. For your protection, move to an interior room on the lowest floor of a building. Repeating, a severe thunderstorm warning has been issued until 4:45 p.m. Mountain Daylight Time for the following county: Box Elder, Utah. A severe thunderstorm warning has been issued until 4:45 p.m. Mountain Daylight Time for the following county: Box Elder, Utah.
1: We get publicly caned in front of everybody. You were not fighting that bouncer.
2: Probably would have dissuaded me.
1: Yeah, that's
2: what
1: I'm saying.
2: Probably would have made me think twice.
1: If you're coaching a third grade football team and you're really mad about a holding call on your on little 8-year-old Billy, and you feel the need to fight the other coach for some reason because I don't know why, I think you should be physically beaten in some way.
2: Okay. That's where you default to a lot. It's physically beat somebody up.
3: You have some. You talk about me having a bad day. You have some pent up aggression that needs to be released.
1: Candidate number two.
2: Okay.
1: For caning. The Southern California butt sniffer has been apprehended. There's been a guy who's been wandering around Southern California in public and has been sniffing butts. He's been a menace on the community.
2: What are you talking about?
1: Exactly what I'm saying. California's infamous butt sniffer has been apprehended. They've been looking for this guy forever.
2: Can you give me some logistics on...
1: Here's a video.
2: ...what this person does? So he climbs up behind people in stores. Okay.
1: And then starts sniffing butts. Yeah. It's creepy and gross, and he should be caned.
2: I think they should remove his olfactory glands. No more smells for you, period.
1: You don't get
2: any
1: smells.
2: You're never going to smell chocolate chips again. You're never going to smell fresh bread.
1: I got a question for you, though. Is it the smell that this guy's really after?
2: I don't want to know what this guy's after.
1: I know. I don't either. But I got to think, if his behavior is going to result in being caned publicly, he's going to thrice.
2: You think the guy who this is how he treats the public is going to be turned off by a caning?
1: Yes.
2: No.
1: Who wouldn't be?
2: The Southern California, quote, butt sniffer. It's not operating by normal logic. That would be deterred by a caning. This guy's now already has left the rule of law. Well behind.
1: Oh,
2: this man considers himself a sovereign citizen.
1: Come on.
2: He doesn't care about the punishment of law.
1: They give this guy like 10 whacks with the cane. I think his butt sniffing days are over. And everybody else for that matter. No? Too much? Christian?
3: Yeah, beat him.
1: All right.
3: Whack him real good.
2: Christian didn't hear the story.
1: No, he sure
3: didn't. No, the butt sniffer. How could I tune out butt sniffer? I like Sean. Sean came to talk to me, but I still picked up on Southern California butt sniffer.
1: I know I asked this question a lot.
2: Do we know how many victims there were?
1: I don't know. Let me look again. While I'm looking, answer this question. If you were told that there was a serial butt sniffer on staff, who would you guess it to be?
2: I'm not going to play that game.
3: There are some things we can play that game for. This one's probably not.
2: This is not one of them.
3: Having a burner account, sure. That one's harmless.
2: Yeah.
3: Accusing somebody of being a butt sniffer or potentially a butt sniffer, it's a little far.
1: This guy's been doing it since 2021. Let's see.
2: COVID was hard on this guy.
1: Rough.
2: Took that mask off and went nuts.
1: Anyway, 135 days in jail. Not enough.
2: That's it?
1: Yeah.
2: Yeah. Wow.
1: Not enough, dude.
2: I'm with you.
1: The punishment needs to be way more severe.
2: I would imagine jails probably have a bad smell. It's probably one of the things you don't realize is bad about jails until you go to jail and you're like, oh, I'll never forget that smell. Smells are one of those things that stick with you forever.
3: Maybe so you're saying he did it on purpose?
2: It might not be something that turns him off the way, you know. I remember we had to dissect pig fetuses in ninth grade zoology. And I will remember that smell of formaldehyde for the rest of my life. Not good. Not enjoyable. I bet you there are some people who have been to prison or jail who say, I never want to smell that smell again. That by itself might be the mental harm that keeps me from committing the crime again. And that's not going to work for this weird person.
1: I don't know why but I think my answer is coal.
3: Hey, man.
1: What?
2: I support everybody on staff.
1: I didn't know why.
3: Okay.
1: I know it's nothing in particular. That's just the name.
2: I think we got great teammates.
1: What?
2: Across the board. Except for Jake, apparently.
1: I'm just speculating. I was just throwing out a hypothetical. Again, I'm not accusing him of it.
3: Nobody. You asked the question.
2: You asked the question.
3: Just to set yourself up to say that. We weren't asking.
2: In fact, we tried to
3: shut it down.
2: You set up the hypothetical question, and then you answered your own question while Christian and I both very obviously ducked it.
1: A cowardly Christian strikes again. Yeah, I'm not surprised. Grow a backbone, man. Want to end the segment there? I've got another hot take, but I've got another hot take that's very relevant today that I can save for the 5 o'clock hour.
2: Okay,
1: that would be a worthwhile conversation. I think you would agree with.
2: All right.
1: Nothing else?
2: Not for me.
1: No. All right. Audio Vault's next. 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
4: And now a look at traffic from the KSL Traffic Center.
3: Police activity is blocking a right lane on southbound I-15 right at the 90th South exit in Sandy and causing big delays back into Murray. Also in Utah County, northbound and southbound traffic are on the slow side of the freeway in both cases approaching Pleasant Grove. 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
4: Utes at 50 update here on Jake and Ben. 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

0: 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Time for the Audio Vault, the best sound of the day. I wasn't trying to hurt feelings in the last segment. I was just trying to answer a hypothetical.
1: Intent and that, result don't really matter.
0: That I'm,
1: well, intent doesn't matter. Result matters.
2: Lloyd,
1: if you hurt
2: Lloyd
1: somebody,
2: was not in here all day, and I don't think it's a coincidence that he just walked into the studio after that segment.
0: Did he say anything?
2: Well, I'm going to tell him what you said, and then I'm sure that
1: he's going to rat on you.
0: Are you implying Lloyd is the butt sniffer? Is that what you're doing right there?
2: No, I think Lloyd might have some words for you.
0: Because I would never do that. Anywho, Audio Vault. Ben, you discovered our Audio Vault for today.
1: I'm a Bill Simmons fan. I like Bill Simmons. I like the Ringer Podcast Network, their movie show, The Big Pick, which has also been a big talking point this week on social media. Is one of the podcasts I listen to regularly when I'm trying to get away from sports. It's a place my wife and I bond. So I'm a fan of The Ringer. I've been a fan of Bill Simmons for a long time. I think he's funny. I actually think one of the things I really like about Bill is his willingness to play. Are you okay? Jake just died. That inhale sound was one of the funniest things I've ever heard anyone say.
0: Terrible. I don't know what just happened. That was awful.
1: Christian, cut that. We're going to need to play that in the next hour.
0: No.
1: But
0: God, my eyes are watering.
1: Mine too, from live, laughing at you.
0: Live radio.
1: So Bill Simmons' willingness to play dumb or fast and loose, a little bit Icarus, flying close to the sun, I think is part of his charm. He is willing to push the limits on some things in areas where I think

0: think it's funny. Relatedly, you and I have both spoken about how we're glad we don't have to do any gambling ads on our show. Uh-huh. I don't gamble. You don't gamble. I really don't want to tell people to spend their money that way or recommend it. I think it's reckless. I think it's dangerous. Bill Simmons on his podcast is obviously, like every major podcast, has gambling affiliation. And he may have committed a crime based on this topic.
1: I had to make some moves to be able to get these Houston bets in a month ago that I don't want to talk about.
2: I love this. Please talk about it.
3: He made some moves.
1: I'm going to talk about it.
2: My talk daughter's, about it and then think about it. Yeah.
1: My daughter's boyfriend, Hank, who's a great kid, both turned 21 this summer, as did my daughter. Mm-hmm. And FanDuel is in Massachusetts, obviously. And there was a couple of bets I really wanted to get in. There was UCLA overs. But Houston, the market had not shifted appropriately yet. I can't have my daughter do it. My dad would have no idea how to do it. But Hank, I really trust Hank. I let Hank log into my FanDuel as me. I get the code to make sure it's me to my phone. I give him the code. He logs in. And I have all this money that I had from last year because I actually hit a bunch of futures last year. And he's putting in bets for me. And honestly, it was the closest I've ever felt to Hank. It's a real bonding moment for us. A week later, that's called so him up, and read it back. We did some more.
2: You know what's great about this for Hank? Like, yeah. You know, the groom is traditionally supposed to ask the father of the bride if he can have her hand. Do I have your blessing? And he's like, oh, no, I have his FanDuel password. I definitely have his blessing to take his daughter.
1: If Zoe calls him, he's like, Dad, I broke up with Hank. I'm like, hold on.
0: I don't endorse breaking the law ever. But you know who notoriously doesn't like it when you break the law are the sports books. They really enforce it. In fact, there's like 10 movies and several TV shows based around the entire idea of you're not supposed to game the sports books. Casino is about this. I mean, Goodfellas has some of this. All of Las Vegas, your show that you liked with Jimmy Kahn was
4: amazing.
0: The pit boss. You
4: watched
0: had a friend
4: last night.
0: Who had a pit boss.
4: Oh, almost got almost beat up by him. Yes.
0: Bill Simmons is admitting to breaking the law by having his daughter's boyfriend cast or set what they call proxy bets. He has somebody in a different state bet for him in a market where it's more advantageous, I guess, is why he said he was having him do this for him, because they hadn't adjusted whatever some of the lines or whatever. This is illegal. And then he said not only did he do it once, he ran it back and did it again the next weekend. His big sponsorship is one of those companies, one of the gambling companies. Since then, they have had to come out and say, we became aware of the issue and handled it consistent with our terms and conditions of Massachusetts Gaming Commission regulations, including reporting the matter to the MGC, which I'm imagining is the Massachusetts Gaming Committee, voiding the bets, and actioning the account, which I would imagine means that they've frozen his account now. And now state law requires sportsbook to prevent persons from placing wagers as agents or proxies for others, meaning he probably violated these gaming regulations. So while I like Bill and his willingness to fly close to the sun, I think this might have been a little too much. And he might actually find himself in a major problem here. Not major, but at least breaking the law publicly with his biggest sponsor.
4: He's obviously an idiot.
0: Yeah.
4: Here's what I don't understand. Years ago, I got sideways with a Utah wide receiver because that Utah wide receiver was underage and tweeted out on a Friday, yeah, just having some beers.
0: Yeah.
4: And I was like, why would you alert the public that you're breaking the law?
0: Right.
4: And people were like, hey, why are you judging this kid? And it's like, I honestly don't care. I don't care if a 20-year-old has a beer in his dorm or whatever. It makes no difference to me. I don't care if Bill Simmons has his son-in-law place bets for him on FanDuel. I don't care in the slightest.
0: Right.
4: I have no idea why you would run to a public outlet and say, hey, guys, I know, Ben, every time you drive 105 down the freeway, which is frequent.
0: Mm-hmm.
4: You get a good snapshot of the speedometer and
0: look at how fast I'm going.
4: Immediately
0: this
4: throw it up.
0: Crazy.
4: On the talk snap. There's another local media person, I don't need to name names, but threw out on Twitter that he was drinking in his car.
0: Uh huh. drinking and driving. Yeah. While they were drinking and driving.
4: Yeah, why would you ever put that out publicly?
0: I'm with you, man.
4: You know somebody listens to your podcast, right? At least you have at least one listener, Ben Anderson in Salt Lake City. There are people that, and then that goes on tape, right? And people can get that tape and say, play it on a Bozo radio station in Salt Lake City and go, hey, Bill, why are you breaking the law? I actually don't care that he broke the law. I don't think ramifications are necessary. I just don't know why you're so dumb.
0: Why are you so stupid to take it public?
4: Did you get 5 extra downloads because that story was so compelling? No, that was the stupidest story I've ever heard in my life. Why would you even feel the...
0: Yeah. What's even the desire you're getting out of that?
4: If it were the most compelling story in the world and it happened to involve you breaking the law slightly and you were going to become rich and famous or something, I guess then I would listen. But some mundane, stupid story about how you had to have your daughter's boyfriend place a bet for you? Well, I don't know how the world could possibly continue moving without knowing that story.
0: Good story, Bill.
4: I mean, did they stop all the presses for that? So this guy created all sorts of headaches for himself just because he had to tell the world that story? Idiot.
0: Not smart.
4: I think you can safely disregard anything that guy says from here on forward.
0: I think that's fair. I just like his movie takes.
4: Okay. He used to be the wordiest writer ever. Mm-hmm. I used to love his concepts when he wrote for ESPN Page 2.
0: He's funny.
4: Except for I could never get through a whole article. I'd get 20 minutes into reading it and be like, okay, this started off cheeky, but now I'm out of here. I didn't like him on ESPN's basketball coverage. I know you did. Mm-hmm. You did. But I don't know. I think there's a reason it didn't stick.
0: He got really expensive. I mean, he started The Ringer and sold it for some crazy amount of money. He's super successful. He knows he's a great media personality. He knows how to find talent and build things. He built Grantland. Now he's built The Ringer. He sold it for a bunch of money. Netflix has an association. The Ringer bought it for Spotify bought it for something like $200 million or something wild.
4: Did I ever tell you guys about the time I cheated on my taxes after my company got acquired?
0: You won't
4: I mean,
0: believe
4: it was
0: it.
4: Crazy.
0: You won't believe the type of gun I got through TSA.
4: Seriously. Huh?
0: But yeah. Hey, you know, Bill's funny. He gets suspended for saying Roger Goodell saw the Ray Rice video. And you're an idiot if you don't think he saw it. And he's right, by the way, uh-huh. Obviously. But ESPN suspends him because ESPN has the kids to feed to Roger Goodell. Eventually, I think it's part of the reason why he ended up leaving. I like parts of Bill's shtick, including that. However, this is not his best work.
4: Didn't he fire the guy? Oh, no, we don't need to talk about that. It doesn't matter. We're way over anyway. Christian's upset in there. Lloyd's all over him.
0: Yep.
4: Should we keep dragging this out?
0: No.
4: Do we want to go back to the butt sniffer convo?
0: Lloyd laughed.
3: Lloyd did say, he said, you know my last name is Cole, right?
4: Oh, yeah, I was talking about a different guy.
3: Okay.
0: Now
3: thanks for clarifying.
0: It down.
4: There wasn't a reason that...
0: You had plausible deniability, at least.
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0: Is his willingness to play... Are you okay? 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

0: 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Ben, big story today. Kyle Whittingham was asked on a national radio show, on the Dan Patrick Show, about the report from the Salt Lake Tribune last Friday about players who felt pressure to play while injured. And then he was also asked about the separation from Utah and had some interesting comments. Let's go ahead and play those.
1: There was a story in the Salt Lake Tribune a couple of days ago. Some former players accused you and your staff of mishandling injuries. I want to give you a chance to address this.
2: Never in my career have I ever tried to sway, influence, whatever the word is, our medical staffs, you know, wherever I've been. We listen to the medical staff. If they say a player's available, we go with that. And if they say he's not available, we go with that. And so I'm not sure where this came from or what the, you know, what the, you know, just how it ever materialized. But never in my career have we ever crossed the line of trying to override a medical decision by our medical staff.
1: Could you have stayed at Utah if you wanted to?
2: I believe that's probably would have been in the cards. I think if it really push came to shove, and you know, had 2 years left on my contract, and you know, I've always been the type of guy, don't wear out your welcome, and I felt like that was starting to happen, and you know, overstaying your welcome is something that I had made a conscious decision not to do several years ago, you just don't want to stay somewhere too long. Maybe I did stay too long as it was. I don't know. But I'm grateful for the situation I'm in now and couldn't be happier with what's going on here in Michigan.
1: Felt like mutual parting. Is that fair to say?
2: That's probably on some people's part back there. Yeah, I'd say, you know, depending who you talk to.
0: So there's his comments. There are a couple of things that stand out to me, Ben. The lawyerly-like language that he talked about the injuries. Mm-hmm. I've never, disagreed with the medical staff or put pressure on the medical staff. Didn't talk about the player, but talked about the medical staff.
3: Yeah, there's not going to be any way, I don't think, unless somebody was secretly recording it, to go back and prove this one way or another. So he's going to move on from this. And also, as gross as this is, and this is kind of part of the conversation last week, and again, I've said it a lot, I think this is a really nuanced conversation. And that's not excusing any of the behavior. I just do think it is so baked into the culture of what football is that it's allowed to go on. But Witt is protected by that inherently, and I think Witt knows he's protected by that. And I would bet you Witt probably truly doesn't think he's doing anything wrong. He understands he's using leverage, which is your job, your scholarship, et cetera, to get back on the field, and that benefits Witt. But I'm not sure if they view that as doing something wrong necessarily. And that doesn't mean I agree with him, but the kid's parents know it, or somebody else's parents know it, who are willing to let him do that to kids the same way a coach in every other building or every other school is probably willing to do it. And we saw so many people coming out and saying, like, yeah, this is every high school. This is everywhere I've ever played. I played. This is how it was. Again, not excusing it, but I do think it's so baked into the culture that it's really not a way, like, you can say, like, gotcha, Witt. And I don't think that's necessarily what Jason Patakia was trying to do. But I just, like, I don't think he's never going to really have to answer for it beyond that.
0: I think he does know what's wrong. I disagree.
3: Okay.
0: I think he wouldn't lie about it if he didn't know it was wrong. And I do. I think they lie about it. I think by couching it as...
3: I think that's fair.
0: I think by couching it as the way that they always said, you know...
3: I've never done it.
0: I've never done it.
3: Well, obviously you've done it.
0: You've done it.
3: There's
0: yes.
3: a reason you're lying about it.
0: Right.
3: Okay, I think that's fair. I think what you're saying is fair.
0: If you thought you were justified, then you would just talk about it.
3: Yeah.
0: And not a million times. And I keep coming back to,
3: Jack Nicholson and A Few Good Men.
0: Yeah.
3: I called the code red.
0: He wanted to talk about it.
3: Yeah, at some point he wanted to talk about it.
0: And he just says...
3: That is Jack Nicholson.
0: He just says, nothing to see here.
3: Yeah,
0: no,
3: yeah.
0: I've never done that in my entire career.
3: Yeah.
0: So all six of those players are lying. Mm-hmm. And we know, because the other excuse everybody throws out there is all football culture. Yeah, well, I'm sure Witt participated in that football culture.
3: Right, he adopted it in... perpetuated it, et cetera.
0: Right. So I don't think that those players are lying.
3: Okay.
0: And if they are uncomfortable about how their health was handled, I think that is, I think is worthy. Let me ask you this. Everybody says, oh, the only reason for injury reports is for gamblers, which I guess is kind of true. But what about an injury report for transparency? You know, if we know that a player has a high ankle sprain and they report, hey, this is a high ankle sprain and that player is going to be out 4 to 6 weeks. Well, if they try to bring back the player in two, then they the public knows about it.
3: Mm-hmm.
0: You know what I mean? Like, oh, if we know in the NBA, it's a little different because they've gotten a little bit cute with it. But if I don't know, give me a serious injury we've had with the Jazz over the past couple of years.
3: Well, I mean, Cam Rising is a good example of this, where Cam, at some point, because of the shenanigans around injury reports or the lack thereof, and I know they're mandatory now, had to go on the radio and say.
0: No, he put his doctor on the radio.
3: I blew out my knee. Yeah. I blew everything out. It wasn't a torn meniscus. ACL, MC, everything was gone. Like, it had to be this big issue to the point where, actually, I guess there's a function of an injury report protecting the player so you don't have people on his back saying, he's just soft. He doesn't want to do this. It actually does serve a purpose to protect those kids, which ideally the coaches would be doing otherwise. Which Witt did not do a good job of protecting Cam Rising ever. We played the clip last week of him being of him saying, probably maybe very much in play, he'll be back by whatever it was, UCLA or whatever the first game of the season was. You know, very very real chance he could be back. We'll have to see. Weber State, whatever. Who did he get hurt against when he broke his thumb?
0: Arizona State?
3: Baylor.
0: Oh, Baylor.
3: Yeah. There was just always stuff. You know, there was always something, and Witt was willing to always play the gamesmanship of it. Maybe he'll be back, maybe he won't, because it made you prep for him.
0: Do you think that Utah felt misled by him that year?
3: By Witt?
0: No, by Cam Rising. Because he obviously took money. This is at the beginning of the NIL era, mm-hmm. and he took NIL money to sit out an entire season. Do you think his camp said... Do you think his camp was disingenuous and said, he'll be back to play, give him this money, he'll be back to help your team?
4: Is it one doctor or is it multiple doctors?
2: Uno doctors. One doctor.
0: See, one doctor standing in the way of Cam Rising playing.
3: I don't really know how a player would be able to do it. I totally get, like, the scheme of it. My people are going to say, I'm going to be healthy and I'm going to play through it or whatever. The player, I would imagine, is subject to the doctors of the team. Maybe I'm wrong on that, but wouldn't you be, if you're undergoing a physical to play on the team, the doctor should be able to diagnose whatever your problem is, and the doctors, if they work for the team, should be able to tell you the truth about what's going on. So I get the dynamic of what you're talking about, but I honestly think that should be relatively avoidable.
0: Cam had his own doctor.
3: He did.
0: That was part of the, I mean, I'm glad Christian found that bit. Let's play that. Play that bit again because it comes off.
4: Is it one doctor or is it multiple doctors?
2: Uno doctors. One doctor.
0: And it was Cam's doctor. And after that comment, the doctor felt the need to publicly talk about the injury mm-hmm. that you're talking about there. That clip right there sounds like he's pressuring Cam Rising.
3: Yeah, absolutely. Of course.
0: That clip right there sounds like, hey, our doctors are all saying this dude's good. Mm-hmm. We've got one doctor, his doctor, that's saying that he's not able to play.
5: Not one doctor.
4: Is it one doctor or is it multiple doctors?
2: Uno doctors. One doctor.
5: Uno doctor.
0: That's a great question by PK.
3: Yeah.
0: That's a great question because that tells the whole story.
3: Mm-hmm.
0: That clip right there says to me, man, we'd have our starting quarterback if it wasn't for this one bozo that's telling us he's hurt. That clip put pressure on
3: That's
0: him.
3: That's the recognition of the leverage you have as a coach.
0: So
3: I can identify one guy and say he's to blame, and I can put the weight of the university or the football program on this one person.
0: Don't tell me you've never influenced a player's return. You did it with that clip right there.
3: Right. And there's some plausible deniability of saying, look, I'm listening. We didn't play him. The doctor said he can't play. I'm listening to what the doctor says. But we understand, again, the leverage points of what's actually happening in that conversation.
0: Don't blame me for pretending he's going to play every week. Don't blame me for that. It's just this one doctor.
3: Yeah.
0: So if Cam Rising were a little tougher and listened to our doctors, well, he'd be playing right now. I mean, that's what that is saying right there. And then I thought also interesting that he's talking about parting ways with Utah and that being mutual and kind of laughed that they would think that way.
3: Well, inherently, he says it's not mutual. He says, yeah, some people back there might view it that way. That's not what mutual means. Mutual means both sides view it the same. He said people back there might view it that way. So I think even I didn't hear it the first time he said it, but listening to it now the second time, I do think he just kind of clearly makes it say, like, no, it wasn't mutual, even though that's not what he says. He says, yeah, some people back there might view it as mutual, which obviously he's talking about the athletic department in Utah essentially pushing him out the door.
0: And I don't think he was coming back as coach, even if he wanted to. You take that garbage contract extension that they offered him? I don't think.
3: No, they completely neutered him with the offer that was reportedly right out there. When he went asking for more, something similar to what Kalani has gotten, and they said, not only are we not giving you more, we're giving you less, I think they had forced his hand.
0: So, yeah, technically, he could have been back, but I don't think that was ever in the cards.
3: Sure. Yeah.
0: And they paid him $13 million to go away. Who would say no to that?
3: No, Witt made the right choice is the truth. I mean, I don't think you can actually blame Witt. You can blame Witt for being a part of the fallout, the reason why this fell apart, that maybe he didn't have goodwill towards the University of Utah to say, you've treated me well, I'm going to end my career here. Even if it's not ideal, let's find some common meeting ground. But no, you can't blame Witt for making, what did we decide, something around $23 million a year?
0: Well, he's making 13 and then 8 on top
3: of that. So $20-plus million dollars a year to coach Michigan this season and got a guaranteed 30 from Michigan overall. Yeah, I can't blame Witt if you're only looking at the finances.
1: It's not like mutual parting. Is that fair to say?
2: That's probably on some people's part back there. Yeah, I'd say you know, depending who you talk to.
3: If you're in my show ends and somebody interviews us and says, was it mutual? I'll say, Jake will say it's mutual. That means I'm saying it wasn't mutual.
0: I hope if John Henry Daly is not ready to go, he doesn't play.
3: I hope that for every player. I really do. I hope if you feel as a player like you can play and you can go out there and you think there's something to tough it out and it's not risking your life or risking serious long-term harm, which is inherently contradictory to football. You're risking long-term harm every time you suit up. But if you feel like you can play, yeah, play. I hope, yes, you're not being twisted into it.
0: Coming up next, I saved a hot take. I'm curious to your response. It's one of your favorite lightning rods.
3: Okay. I'm excited to hear this.
0: We'll get to that coming up next. Stay tuned. It's the Jake and Ben Show, 97.5, the KSL Sports Zone.
6: And now, a look at traffic from the KSL Traffic Center.
7: Big delays continue on southbound I-15 from 4500 South in Murray down to the 90th South exit in Sandy. Past that, it's a smooth drive all the way down to Utah County. Delays pick up there southbound from Lehigh's Main Street down past the Pleasant Grove Boulevard exit. Hey, the best property managers don't guess what their parking lot needs. They know because GoPave Utah walked it, scoped it, and planned the 2027 budget with them. 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
10: 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Like, no more Mr. Nice Guy. 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
16: As far as improvement, I thought all the guys have improved quite a bit. I think a lot of the attention went on the receivers because we lost a lot of the veterans there. But I think a lot of people realize that there's some talent there. Maybe the new ones that you don't know about are the receivers that probably weren't household names. And then maybe in the specialists that we had for a couple of years are kind of new. So I would say those are the ones that probably people will be able to recognize and be able to tell if we have a lot of drop off from last year to this year in specialists in the receiver group.
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0: Man, 97.5, the KSL Sports Zone. Want to remind you, join us at JCW's in South Jordan for the College Football Roundtable. Coming up tomorrow from 2 to 6, 10660 South Riverfront Parkway. It's right there by Mulligan's, right off 515. So easy to get to. Food is so delicious. I'm very much looking forward to it. All right, Ben.
1: Likewise.
0: This was the hot take I didn't get to. And this one's really serious, so I'm actually not sad that I didn't get to it. But I do think it is very relevant. But my hot take was going to be that Sonny Dykes has to be the biggest egomaniac on the planet.
1: Mm-hmm.
0: I don't know if you saw an update to this, but there was the fight in the locker room that led to a player's dismissal and led to Sonny Dykes banning the Fort Worth Star Telegram from covering the team because he was mad that the story got out.
1: Yes.
0: Okay, so the update of the story, the TCU player that got beat up, a receiver named Dozy Ezukama.
1: Mm-hmm.
0: And the person that beat him up was a then teammate named Jacob Fields.
1: The safety.
0: The safety. Apparently, they had some pretty competitive reps in practice. But long story short, Fields walked right up to Ezukama, punched him in the head. According to witnesses, he fell to the floor and was unconscious when he hit the floor. And then Fields repeatedly kicked him as hard as he could in the head until it was broken up. Eventually, Ezukama was taken to the hospital. Get this, Ben, he was hospitalized 3 days. He was in the ICU at one point. He had a brain bleed, a concussion, and other injuries. He actually showed a text message to the cops from Jacobs saying, basically he was sorry. He says, I made an emotional decision. Because how I felt I played the last few practices, I'll pay every hospital bill and then some to make this right. He showed that text to the cops, and now the cops are pursuing charges.
1: He's been arrested.
0: Against Jacobs, and has indeed been arrested. Ben, how a head coach could think he could keep this quiet and not be reported? He knows that is felonious assault.
1: Correct. Yeah,
0: and that as soon as this goes through the system and people are arrested, there's no keeping anything quiet. That's now all public records. How did he think that he punished a reporter for reporting this story? It's not like it was. Remember when this came out, Ben, and we started talking about you used the Jazz example of seeing a scuffle.
1: Mione and Dante Exum.
0: Seeing a scuffle in practice, and the response from the Jazz was like, oh, this happens all the time. Uh-huh. This is a total nothing burger because people got a little heated in practice. Brain bleed, concussion, and 3 days in the ICU? That's not a practice scuffle.
1: No, this doesn't happen all the time.
0: So a coach immediately would think like, oh, I can keep this quiet. Are you kidding?
1: Again,
0: are you insane?
1: Talking about some of the false machismo, saw people being like, I punch people all the time. It's like, okay, psychopath. What do you mean you punch people all the time? And no, that's not what this was. The only place I'd push back on you is you said this was a fight. No, the wide receiver, Dozy, was sitting there, and Fields comes up and apparently sucker punches
0: him.
1: And attacks him.
0: Mm-hmm.
1: And he hits his head on the ground after whatever he's been punched, and then this guy starts kicking him in the head. Yes, this is not, hey, two guys in practice, the ball gets wrapped up, nobody wants to let go of it, and they end up shoving each other. This is not heat of the moment situation. No, this is a felony that resulted in serious bodily harm, and this person's going to go to jail for, like, real time. This is beyond the, oh, well, we kind of let, who is it, Charlie Ward punch Kobe Bryant or whatever the fight was or non-fight was, Kevin Garnett needing to be held back or Rajon Rondo and Chris Paul, whatever the fights are.
0: Or even Michael Jordan punching Steve Kerr.
1: Like, there are things that I think in the world of sports we can get away with or we can, not we, I'm not fighting anybody, players get away with and you say heat of the moment, you dismiss it. Nothing of the norm, this was so far outside of the norm that it was obvious right away. And Sonny Dykes' attempt to bury this, I mean, that's a fireable offense in my opinion.
0: I agree.
1: This is insane. And they didn't report it for a day, I believe. They waited. Or maybe it was 4 days. Like, this kid went to the hospital for a brain injury for 3 days. A brain bleed. Yeah, this is horrifying.
0: Horrifying.
1: If you're a parent and Sonny Dykes wants to come and recruit your kid, and you say, how did you handle that? Yeah, I don't know how this person keeps his job, to be honest with you.
0: Yeah, I totally agree. And then the other college sports story I had my eye on today, Ben, there was a tweet that came out, and there was a further in-depth story about UCLA. But this tweet from Nick Rule is getting a lot of buzz, just throwing out some numbers. He's the commissioner of the Heart of America Athletic Conference.
1: Okay.
0: He just put out this tweet. He says, D1 athletics right now, and then lists some stuff, all right? Said, UCLA, $219 million cumulative deficit. Rutgers, $516.9 million in cumulative shortfalls since joining the Big Ten. Iowa State, $147 million projected budget gap. NC State, $18.5 million projected deficit. Then adds dozens of varsity programs eliminated in the last year. New fees passed on to fans. More money than ever. Still not enough. Fewer opportunities. Greater instability. This isn't what college sports should be. And then CBS Sports did a real interesting deep dive on UCLA and the financial situation they're in. They just fired yesterday, Ben, their athletic director. And the UCLA chancellor released a statement after firing Martin Jarmond, basically saying that the finance. Here's the statement, quote, UCLA athletics currently carries a significant financial deficit and its current path is not sustainable. And then it goes through donor contributions and how they're falling off at UCLA. But I thought it was even more interesting. They go through the deficits that UCLA has run since 2019. Are you ready for these real quick, Ben?
1: Okay.
0: And honestly, Dan Guerrero, the previous buffoon that was in charge of UCLA athletics, left a crap situation to this new guy, but he made it way worse.
1: Uh-huh.
0: Okay, so 2019, Ben, revenue $108 million, expenses $127 for a net loss of nearly $19 million. The 2020 net loss of $21.7 million. Then the pandemic, where revenues fell off a cliff.
1: Yeah.
0: In the whole, $62.5 million. 2022, in the whole, $28 million. 2023, in the whole, $36.5 million. 2024, Ben, minus $51.9 million. And 2025, minus $21.6 million to find themselves in the $219 million cumulative deficit that they find themselves in now.
1: I made the joke, and I did earlier today, you know, Utah has a new sponsor for the bumper on their helmet. Apparently it's the first of its kind. They also have their jersey patch sponsor. Big 12 also sold the Monster sponsor. Everybody, the joke I keep making is, oh, good. Well, that they've got enough money now. Because there's no such thing as enough money. And I'm not just teasing Utah or BYU or whatever for this. These are Big Ten schools. They left the Pac-12, not Rutgers. It's a Big Ten school, but it didn't kill the Pac-12. UCLA helped kill the Pac-12 to jump to the promised land to make all this money. And apparently that was going to fix the problem. It doesn't even get close to fixing the problem. It just creates a different problem, probably a newer, more expensive problem now to try and compete with the other schools. The reason I bring this up, or the reason I think this is interesting, is because there are still people who are BYU fans or BYU believers or whatever who think that maybe the Big Ten or the SEC will come calling to them one day, and that'll make it, and that'll separate you from some problem you currently have. Or Utah fans who feel like everything will be solved by getting to the Big Ten. It's like the money issues don't change. It's not going to be a solution for you. This is not getting fixed. In fact, the only way you're going to be able to take care of this is personal responsibility, some financial responsibility. But honestly, the way I think it's probably being run by a lot of people, and I'm not saying anyone here locally because I don't know, but just give it to the next athletic director, which is exactly what happened. Guerrero handed it to this guy who just got fired, and this guy's handing it to the next guy. And guess what the next guy's going to do? The presidents always say, write two letters. right? Blame me for the last one. Write the next letter telling the next president to blame you for the last one. Yeah, this is a huge bubble. This is all fake. This is going to keep happening. It's totally unsustainable. And if Ohio State can't make money or keep its head above water, why would anyone else be able to? It doesn't matter what conference you're in. In fact, the more money you get access to, the more trouble you might be in. I would really be worried about that if I was a fan of a team.
0: Was it you? Were we off the air or on the air? I think we were off the air where we were talking about it was in the news that a naval vessel was going to port for the first time in, what was it?
1: The USS Lincoln in 250 days.
0: And they were first time in 250 days. And we talked about how they were going to spend every dollar that they saved on
1: single handedly propping up the economy of Thailand.
0: Of Thailand, because they were going to hit the shore.
1: Yep.
0: And they were going to.
1: There's a term called spend like drunken sailors.
0: Exactly what I'm getting at.
1: Yeah.
0: Now, what if you took those drunken sailors at that moment when they were so excited to spend all of their money and say, how would you like to run the university system in the United States of America? They'd be like, cool, we can be really good at it. Because that's – sports highlights a bigger issue, in my opinion, and that universities have a spending problem. They don't have a revenue problem. UCLA doesn't have a revenue problem.
1: No, the Big Ten pays you hundreds of millions of dollars, apparently.
0: UCLA has a spending problem. In fact, let me get up the total revenue for 2025 for UCLA Athletics. This is revenue generated. $151.8 million.
1: This is their athletic department?
0: Their athletic department.
1: Okay, not the school overall.
0: Not the school. The revenue department. Of the athletic department.
1: Seems healthy.
0: Dude, if you would have told the good doctor Chris Hill in 1997 that somebody would have $151.8 million in revenue, he would have had a heart attack.
1: Mm-hmm.
0: And then after he recovered, if you then told him that that athletic department still lost almost $22 million, he would have croaked right there on the spot. If you would have told the good doctor in 1997 that an athletic department could not run on $152 million in revenue, he would have called you freaking crazy.
1: Yeah.
0: That is crazy.
1: Mm-hmm.
0: This guy should be fired.
1: No question.
0: And we could criticize Utah for taking the Otro Capital deal, but at least it's not just spending in the red.
1: Right.
0: I mean, it may be bold, it may be even foolish, but it's not just like, we'll figure it out at some point probably.
1: Yeah, next guy will pay it. Hopefully the next guy.
0: I mean, that seems so crazy reckless to me. And there's no world that you can't tell me like, hey, bro, can't you keep it under $152 million? You're UCLA. You're not even that
1: good
0: anyway.
1: You're not good at anything. You're good at women's basketball, which is cool. That's great. And you've got your Olympic sports, but those aren't that expensive.
0: You know, these universities have to figure out where the 20 is going to come from. We've talked about this with both Utah and BYU, more so Utah. They're allowed to pay $20.5 million to athletes. So where's that dough going to come from? Are you going to take it out of the existing budget and figure out other places that you're going to conserve so you have that money to spend on players? Or are you just going to spend it from a credit card?
1: Mm-hmm. Right.
0: Or are you going to do a private equity deal?
1: Right.
0: Again, I'm not in love with the Otro Capital thing, but at least it's not the
1: credit card.
0: The spend and pray method.
1: Yep.
0: Let's spend it and then pray. And do you know that UCLA still owes Cal $30 million for breaking up the Pac-12, which is hilarious to me. Hilarious. But this is a sign that college sports are broken.
1: Yep. And this is a bubble. And eventually this is going to collapse. Now, there are companies I know that know how to operate in the red. I don't think Netflix makes any money right now. There are companies that do this and continue to run up, and then they sell and they make their money back or whatever they do, and I don't understand the complexities of it. I don't believe that's what's happening right now.
0: Yeah.
1: And again, this is the fear of thinking, well, everything will be solved by joining the Big Ten, or everything will be solved by joining the SEC. Ohio State's a great athletic department. How much did you say there? $150 million?
0: Ohio State.
1: Did you say Ohio State?
0: Uh-uh.
1: Of these teams you read, I thought you said Ohio State. Maybe I read
0: Iowa State.
1: Iowa State.
0: Iowa State, the Mighty Cyclones.
1: Okay, I apologize. I thought you said Ohio State, because they should be making money hand over fist. And maybe they are.
0: Yeah.
1: And maybe they are operating in the black. But for now. I mean, again, it was everybody upgrading their basketball facility, and then it was everybody upgrading their locker room, and then their football facility, and everyone had an Xbox, and everyone had a TV in their locker, and it was just – it was obviously at that point this arms race was never going to end. And it doesn't matter if you have unlimited resources because you have to spend beyond it. At least you're expected to.
0: But that's obscene.
1: That's obscene.
0: That's obscene.
1: Yep.
0: In all honesty, the citizens of California should be outraged. Mm-hmm. But
1: Well, UCLA's been a joke.
0: Yep, no kidding. All right, stay tuned. Voicemail's next, 97.5 The KSL Sports Zone.
2: And now, a look at traffic from the KSL Traffic Center.
3: We have stop-and-go movement for southbound drivers continuing on I-15 between Murray and Sandy as police activity at the 90th South exit has been a big contributor to the stoppages there. Northbound slowing on both I-15 and Lake Parkway heading into Davis County from the downtown area. 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
4: BYU has always done more with less. That's kind of their calling card. And it was only maybe a year or two ago where a prominent guy down there stepped up and said, look, we're never going to be the highest bidder. 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Well, here we are now, and the coach is asking for more stuff. I honestly believe, Scotty, that what the issue is more than anything, this has happened fast. 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

0: Jake and Ben, I wonder if the U will get so desperate to get money for their NIL that they'll start making their players pay them back just to have their names on the jerseys.
1: Yeah, this is for Jake and Ben.

0: since his actions today remind me a lot of the old Bugs Bunny cartoons where he turns around and starts beating up on a guy but says, no, I'm not really going to do that because I'm your friend, not your enemy. If I were your enemy, I would do this. And then he proceeds to totally beat him up and, you know, do it all for laughs. Seems like Jake today.
1: Have I been beating up on everybody?
2: You want everybody beat up.
1: That's true.
2: Everyone caned, you said.
1: That was Skyler, the first voicemail. And then Devin, and of course, rule of the show, if you have something to say, leave a voicemail. Go to the KSLSports.com or KSL Sports app and go to the voicemail section, and you can record a message and hit send, and it goes right to Christian in the studio.
2: You have to rent your jersey. The jersey doesn't belong to you. You rent the jersey. So you have to pay it back if you want to put your name on it.
1: Okay.
2: Could we see a school sell jersey numbers to companies? You get to pick the jersey. This is a part of the sale, the package that we put together, is you get to pick what number the quarterback wears.
1: Nah, it's too important to athletes.
2: I would think so, but I don't know. It's every nickel, what would you say, that's not nailed down, they're trying to find.
1: Well, yeah, I mean, I could see them replacing the name on the back with, you know.
2: What did
1: Smith and Edwards.
2: Yeah, sure. What did Bronco do?
1: Spirit, honor, tradition?
2: Yeah.
1: That didn't
2: go. Exactly. That didn't go over that super well.
1: No, that didn't go over well at all.
2: Then again, he pulls everyone's name at the beginning, or jersey number at the beginning, and then you have to earn it back. And the order with which you earn it back, the sooner you can get your number.
1: Uh-huh.
2: So, start selling it.
1: Honestly, if they're running hard-working food trucks off campus, then, you know, they're
2: what's not up for grabs?
1: What's right?
2: Yeah, I'm with you. And by the way, this is Utah might just be on the forefront of it. They're not the last. I don't know about the food truck thing. I don't know if every campus does that. But
1: no, but the helmet thing.
2: Yeah. Oh, yeah, of course. There's not going to be a single team in the country that doesn't have that sold. If Utah can sell it, everyone else is going to sell it.
1: Bring it on.
2: Yep.
1: Make the uniforms look like NASCAR. They couldn't be more uglier than they are now across the board. More uglier?
2: More uglier.
1: No, that's not right.
3: Pick one and stick with it.
1: Yeah. Uglier. Apologies.
2: Mm-hmm.
1: Yes, let's do it.
2: Why not? It's going to solve the problem.
1: It will.
2: There'll finally be enough money.
1: In the NBA, I already don't know who's playing, so you might as well
2: right.
1: You might as well just patch it up with ads.
2: Yep.
1: I'm good with it. All right, 6 o'clock hour coming up next. Stay tuned. 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